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1: President Trump's plan to put weapons in space may cost more than first thought, Bob Agnew reports.
2: The project, called the Golden Dome for America Missile Defense Program, could cost more than $1.2 trillion over the next 20 years. That new Congressional Budget Office analysis far exceeds the $175 billion the president suggested last year. The system, inspired by Israel's Iron Dome, aims to detect and intercept missiles at all stages of an attack. Congress has already approved about $24 billion for the initiative. Bob Agnew reporting.
1: A judge has ruled that Tiger Woods' prescription drug records will be handed over to prosecutors following his March arrest in Florida on suspicion of driving under the influence. The agreement followed a 4-minute hearing between Woods' defense attorney and prosecutors. News and analysis at townhall.com. From Washington, I'm Keith Peters. Prime Minister Keir Starmer is under pressure to resign as junior ministers quit and members of parliament urge him to go.
3: 4 junior ministers have quit in protest as Prime Minister Keir Starmer refuses to heed growing calls to resign. 87 members of his own party have resigned from parliament in protest. Starmer has promised to, quote, get on with governing, defying calls from more than 80 MPs who are urging him to leave immediately or set out a timetable to do so after his Labour Party suffered heavy election losses. Amid the uncertainty, King Charles III is set to give a speech on Wednesday to open the next parliamentary session and outline the government's plans. Bernie Bennett reporting.
1: U.S. consumer prices climbed sharply again last month as the 10-week war with Iran pushed energy prices higher. The Labor Department reported Tuesday that its consumer price index rose 3.8% from April 2025. More on these stories at townhall.com.
4: Another liberal let low lie about John Fleming. Fleming, one of the first congressmen to endorse then Donald Trump, served as President Trump's senior advisor and deputy chief of staff in the White House, where Fleming helped to build the wall. Fleming, graded A for fighting illegal immigration, while Letlow earned an F. Fleming voted against carbon sequestration. Letlow voted for it. The only conservative for Senate, John Fleming.
5: I'm John Fleming, and I authorized and paid for this.
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0: 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Fire up the chainsaw, fellas.
1: We choose to go to the moon and do the other things. 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

0: 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I'm Stephen Parr with Louisar Abalone.
1: Now, let me tell you something. I think the Louisiana legislature may have done something that Washington has refused to do anymore, and that is to remember that power, your elected office power, the power of your office is supposed to expire. And that's why this bill that is moving through the Louisiana House would amend the state constitution to prevent governors from serving more than two terms total, whether those terms are consecutive or not. And right now, Louisiana's constitution only blocks governors from serving more than two terms in a row, leaving the door open for, you know, maybe a political comeback years and years later.
0: Well, speaking about a political comeback, I thought this bill had died. So this is still going?
1: It has. Three times the charm here.
0: Okay.
1: But it has passed out of committee. Let's see here. Hold on.
0: Because earlier I thought they had voted on it and like it died in committee, that they weren't able to get it going. But apparently they've got it out of committee now.
1: Yes, they certainly have. This is House Bill 225.
0: Okay.
1: Sponsored by Representative Mike Baham out of Chalmette. And again, this is a constitutional. It not only passed out of committee, it passed out of the House.
0: Oh, wow.
1: A vote of 74 to 23.
0: Okay.
1: And most of that, vote fell along party lines. But again, it's a constitutional amendment that will need voter approval if it gains full legislative approval.
0: Okay.
1: And is placed on the November 3rd general election ballot. So we could be looking at possibly voting on term limits for Louisiana governors going forward as early as November the 3rd. And now, I think this is a good move.
0: Okay.
1: Honestly.
0: I think it's an all right move.
1: What?
0: Here's my problem with it. This is one of those where you're working on term limits. And your complaint is that you could have people that serve two terms as governor, and then they take a term off, and then they get to go back and be governor again. Well, let me give you another example of where that's happening. So say you serve in the Louisiana House. You can serve three terms in the Louisiana House. And then you can run for the Louisiana Senate, and you can serve three terms in the Louisiana Senate. And then you can run for the House, and you can serve three more terms in the Louisiana House. And then you can run for the Senate, and you can run for, serve three more terms
1: well,
0: in the Senate.
1: Okay, well, you know what?
0: Maybe we need to do more of it.
1: That's my point. It's not gone far enough?
0: This is one of those good for the goose, good for the ganders. If you're the legislature and you're passing terms...
1: Maybe this is just a start.
0: Okay, but
1: You can't bite off the whole, you know...
0: Why not? You're doing a term limits bill. We've already got term limits in. We're just going to make those term limits permanent.
1: Yeah, but you have a much better chance of just doing it piecemeal.
0: And there is my point, is that there is – I agree that we should have term limits, lifetime term limits for governors and for lieutenant governors, frankly, and for all the other offices. But I also think it should apply to the legislature. And if you've got the legislature saying, we're going to put shackles, we're going to put restrictions on other people because those other people could get corrupted by power, and you can't see the plank in your own eye, that's where I go.
1: You may not have as large of a majority or, you know, even among Republicans.
0: Yes, that's the problem.
1: Because this vote was largely along party lines.
0: Wait a minute. This could affect me? Well, no, I'm not going to vote for that.
1: Okay. Well, you know, again, I think you take baby steps here. I think you bite off too much, and it creates too much controversy and just too much backlash, and then none of it gets done. I think what Representative Baham has done here is the smart move. Is, you know what? We're all going to vote on an office that doesn't affect us.
0: But here's
1: and at least you get that conversation going.
0: But here's the complaint that you hear from the left, that all this is an attempt to stop John Bel Edwards from ever running for office again.
1: Oh, please. We're going to go to all of this trouble.
0: You haven't heard that argument?
1: John Bel Edwards or fill in the blank. I mean, point of the matter is governors are different.
0: I agree.
1: Governors control appointments and budgets and agencies and emergency declarations.
0: The Louisiana governor is extremely powerful.
1: I mean, I'm just saying, and Louisiana knows this better than most states. Look at Governor Edwin Edwards. He served four terms in office across multiple decades. I believe he's one of the reasons that Louisiana isn't further along.
0: No doubt.
1: than we should be terms of development, in terms of our economy, in terms of so many areas, education. Yeah. I mean, just fill in the blanks here.
0: The Longs and the Edwards have been political dynasties here in the state of Louisiana, and they have been political dynasties to the detriment of the state of Louisiana.
1: But, I mean,
0: no
1: most,
0: doubt.
1: Most recently, Edwin Edwards, I think, you know, he's one of the most modern or most recent infamous examples of machine-style Southern political power in modern American history. I mean, he served federal prison time on racketeering convictions.
0: And then
1: unrelated.
0: He ran for office again.
1: It was unrelated to his, you know, he served in prison for reasons unrelated to his earlier terms as governor. And before Edwards, as you pointed out, you know, the Long family, you had Earl Long.
0: Right.
1: And he effectively built his own populist dynasty through multiple non-consecutive terms stretching across the mid-20th century.
0: Right.
1: And then, of course, you had Huey Long.
0: Right.
1: I mean, you can't forget the kingfish, right?
0: But the point here is that the left goes, okay, the reason why you don't get any Democrat votes on this is they go, well, this is just you guys trying to get John Bel Edwards. You guys hate John Bel Edwards because he's a Democrat. This is just revenge for John Bel Edwards for getting two terms in office. You can blunt that criticism if you had at the same time said, no, this isn't just about John Bell. This is about the principle that no one should be king, and we don't have titles in this country. No one's a lord. No one's an earl, and you don't get to go and be a part of the Louisiana legislature for the rest of your life.
1: And you know,
0: so we're going to put term limits on ourselves just as we're putting term limits on John Bell.
1: And I'm not saying every long-serving or long-time-serving politician becomes corrupt. Many do not. The problem is structural. The longer political power remains concentrated in one person, the more the system itself begins orienting around preserving that power. It's just like, it's similar. In the Catholic Church, you have a pastor.
0: Yes.
1: And sometimes you have a pastor for many, many years, and he gets to know the all of the parishioners, and he gets to know the children and then the grandchildren. If he's there so long, that whole parish ends up, you know, basically built around that one priest.
0: Right.
1: That's why the bishop generally moves priests around.
0: Right.
1: Because it's not about concentrating power in that one priest. That's not what the mass is all about. And I think similarly, what happens in government is that the longer that folks are in power, then all of the sub-levels beneath that politician, structurally, all they're concerned about is preserving the power of that elected official.
0: And power causes brain damage. And this is part of why I am a fan of term limits. I've noticed that legislatures, not just in Louisiana, but across the country and up in Congress, think term limits are good for others, just not for themselves.
1: Well, and the founders would agree with you. They never intended on public service to be a career.
0: Let's get to the top three things you need to know. First thing you need to know, the lawsuit over the closing of Como High School has been dismissed. Earlier this spring, the school board in Lafayette voted to close Como High School immediately after a group of local parents sued, saying the district didn't follow the correct procedure. So the Lafayette Public School System rescinded their initial closure vote and asked the court to dismiss the lawsuit on grounds that it was now moot. The school district must pay the court costs and attorney's fees of the plaintiffs in the case. The district may try again to close the high school since it's now operating at less than 40% of its designed capacity.
1: What do you think about that? Boy, that's been a seesaw back and forth, back and forth. We're going to close it. We're not going to close it.
0: It's one of those things you have to do the right thing in the right way for the right reasons or else you're wrong. It looks like the school board did not do it in the right way. They may have had the right thing, may have been the right reasons, but if you don't do it in the right way, you're still wrong. And second thing you need to know before tomorrow, it's going to take longer to find a new president for the Southern University System than previously anticipated. The Southern University System Presidential Search Committee announced this week they were going to miss their initial deadline of presenting a list of candidates to the Southern University Board of Supervisors by May 12th. That timeline would have allowed the board to make a final selection by July 1st, but the search committee says the company they hired to conduct a nationwide search is asking for more time. New deadlines have not yet been announced.
1: Okay, so either more time and that Southern University is very particular about who they're hiring, or they need more time because there aren't a lot of qualified applicants that are interested.
0: Or maybe they've got an applicant they're really particularly interested in, but that person doesn't want to have their name associated with this until the end of the school year. Maybe that's what's going on. And the third thing you need to know from all, in the month of March, Jefferson Parish Schools logged nearly 2,000 incidents where buses failed to show up for assigned routes. That's according to an investigation by WDSU. About 90% of students in Jefferson Parish rely on buses for daily school transportation. On average, in March, 88 buses did not have a bus routes did not have a bus dispatched for them each day, morning and afternoon routes combined. Jefferson Federation of Teachers President Sandra Howard told WDSU, "From teachers' perspectives, we track everything else. I don't know why this wasn't tracked. I would think they would want data on who isn't being picked up."
1: Well, what did the parish obviously hasn't responded.
0: The parish has said, we're gonna start tracking this more. We'll pay attention to this more. And they also say they've lost a lot of bus drivers recently, and that March was an outlier. Still, you got kids waiting for a bus, and they don't get to go to school. It's a problem.
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3: Another liberal let low lie about John Fleming. Fleming, one of the first congressmen to endorse then Donald Trump, served as President Trump's senior advisor and deputy chief of staff in the White House, where Fleming helped to build the wall. Fleming, graded A for fighting illegal immigration, while Letlow earned an F. Fleming voted against carbon sequestration. Letlow voted for it. The only conservative for Senate, John Fleming.
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3: Another liberal let low lie about John Fleming. Fleming, one of the first congressmen to endorse then Donald Trump, served as President Trump's senior advisor and deputy chief of staff in the White House, where Fleming helped to build the wall. Fleming, graded A for fighting illegal immigration, while Letlow earned an F. Fleming voted against carbon sequestration. Letlow voted for it. The only conservative for Senate, John Fleming.
4: I'm John Fleming, and I authorized and paid for this ad.
11: Ladies, you want a man who stands up for what matters in this country. Be a man and listen to American Ground Radio. Ladies, look at me. You're welcome. 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
1: You know, we talk all the time how a paycheck is more than just money that you get, right?
0: Right, right. Well, it's,
1: it represents so much more.
0: A job is more than a paycheck. I think it's the way we put it.
1: Well, yes, but getting paid, I mean, whatever that check amount is,
0: yeah,
1: it's more than just what you're putting in the bank.
0: Okay.
1: It's what's, you know, it's good for the soul. It's biblical. I mean, God calls us to be productive.
0: Yeah.
1: And in Louisiana.
0: That's in Genesis. Good. You can go read that. Yeah.
1: In Louisiana, May 1st is St. Joseph the Worker Day. And it is intended to honor the worker.
0: Okay.
1: You know, the men and women who get up every morning early,
0: yeah,
1: go to work, work late, that make this country run. And I just think this is, you know what?
0: What's that?
1: I want to talk. There's someone, Scott Angell,
0: yeah,
1: former lieutenant governor of Louisiana.
0: Right.
1: He was very instrumental in the Senate passing this bill. This was back in 2021.
0: Okay.
1: That made May 1st May Day,
0: yeah,
1: right? But it is St. Joseph.
0: The Workers'
1: the
0: Day
1: worker
0: in the
1: day.
0: State of Louisiana officially.
1: You've got it. I gave you his number.
0: All right,
1: earlier.
0: So you want to call him on the
1: phone. Let's call him up.
0: Just give him a little call. Scott Angell, and of course, he was lieutenant governor of the state of Louisiana, also was on the Public Service Commission.
1: Because I want to see.
0: He also worked in the Trump administration in the first term.
1: I want to understand exactly why he thought it was important, because I know we say it on the show all the time.
0: All right, so joining us on the phone, former lieutenant governor for the state of Louisiana, Scott Angell. Welcome to American Ground Radio, sir.
2: Well, thank you so much, Louis and Stephen. It's great to hear your voices and join your amazing show. A special shout out to American Ground Radio and your statewide audience. I want to thank you for what you do, bringing truth, joy, and hope. You know, it's important right now, and you guys do a great job, and I'm very, very thankful. I'm aware of the show, and you're doing a great job. And I'm excited to talk about workers, because at the end of the day, working, as you said on your lead-in, right, working is more than a paycheck. It's more than a job. Is dignity for the family. And you're absolutely right, it's good for the soul. I think all of us know that when we do a job and it's well done, we do it with integrity, we finish, we feel good. That's the soul talking to us, baby.
0: You know, and St. Joseph, obviously, the husband of the Blessed Mary, right, and raised Jesus, and he was a worker, right? He was a carpenter. He taught Jesus how to be a carpenter, right?
2: He knew how to sweat. He knew how to take care of his family. You know, when you take a look at the virtues that we honor when we honor St. Joseph, protector, provider, prudent, peaceful, patient, and prayerful. When you stop, really, all those things, right, those P's kind of represent what I believe working men and women do every day. And look, Louisiana has some of the hardest working people. We had a lot of holidays. We have a lot of days we set aside for a variety of things. Look, they're all very important. We got a day for honeybees. We got a day for a plant. We got a day for a tree. This was kind of a unique thing to say, let's talk about the worker and not a day off. You know, this is not a holiday when we talk about, you know, observing things. This is not a holiday. It's not a day off. The day on. The folks who are actually are celebrating this day or remembering this day, they actually working. The teachers, the coaches, the nurses, the mechanic, the restaurant worker, the truck driver, you know, the delivery guy, the first responder, the military men and women, small business owner, and especially our mothers who hold the most important vocation of all, right? So we're excited that the legislature in 2021 saw it fit to recognize the worker. Again, there's no yard signs here. There's no campaigning. There's no advertisements. It's just real, authentic. Let's celebrate the worker. And one thing I love to add to me, what it says on this particular day, because it's not competing with Labor Day that we recognize on the first Monday in September. Let's make that very clear. But for a lot of people, what Labor Day has become is a day off to go to the beach or do those things. And that's all very important. I get it. I support all that. But what this day is about is to say that perhaps that person working behind the counter at the dry cleaning store, perhaps that truck driver, perhaps that garbage delivery, the garbage truck driver, perhaps a waitress, perhaps that auto mechanic. To me, it gives us an opportunity to say, hey, I see you, and what you do is important, and I appreciate what you do for me and my family when I need you, and I appreciate what you do for your state and your community and your country when you wake up to the alarm bell and you take care of your family. And I think that's what we're trying to embody here with St. Joseph the Worker Day.
1: You know, I really love that passion. But, you know, as you're talking and as I'm just feeling the energy, you know, and the appreciation, you know, I know you're a man of deep faith, but this seems very personal to you. Where does that passion to recognize the dignity of hard work come from for you?
2: Well, look, I'm one of 9 children, and I had the great opportunity to be raised in a middle-class family with loving parents, and also was exposed to working men and women. And I just have this incredible appreciation for folks who may not be getting the glory and the fame of being first in line, but who are doing all the hard work behind the curtain to make sure somebody's first in line. And those people don't get recognized, and they are, in fact, salt of the earth. And I just, it, for me, it's just, they're real authentic, you know, our farmers, our ranchers, our fishermen, our energy workers, our teachers, our coaches, our nurses, first responders. You know, these people are not doing it for fame. They're doing it to take care of their family and to build a better community and state and nation. And when, if everybody, imagine if everybody, every able-bodied person did that, how much better society would be. You know, I often say we need to make sure that we have more people pulling the wagon than riding in the wagon.
0: Yeah.
2: And people who get up every day pull the wagon. They pull the wagon every day, and they take care of their families. And you know what? When they take care of their families, you and I don't have to take care of their families. Because in a Christian nation, we are going to feel compelled to take care of people who are not being taken care of. And, you know, it would be so much better, obviously, if we had that value of work in the model of St. Joseph. We would be better off. So I just believe in these folks. They're my people, if you would. I love them. And I think we need to elevate them and celebrate. And one of the things that I do in my private world, I founded something called USA Energy Workers. And it's designed to do one thing. You know, the previous administration in this country was criminalizing energy workers across the nation. And it was wrong. And I thought we needed to elevate and celebrate our energy workers. And my God, and you know, when I look back and we started this probably 6 years ago, 5.5 years ago, where has there been a more important time in this country as we're seeing, you know, our energy prices spike? Where has there been a more important time to say to our energy workers, thank you for having the guts and the grit to do it 24/7, 365, because we sure need energy workers, right?
1: Yeah, no, absolutely. You know, Pope Leo said that we were not made for comfort. We were made for greatness. And as you continued talking there and talking about the dignity of hard work, I couldn't help but be reminded of his statement. We've got about 30 seconds. If folks want to learn more about St. Joseph the Worker Day, I guess they could obviously Google it. What else would you recommend?
2: Yeah, I would Google it. I know folks that we're working with are working on a website, but I would just Google it. That would be the best thing. St. Joseph the Worker Day, Louisiana. One of the other things that we're doing is Wisconsin has become the second state. You know, when you rub two sticks together, you have an idea, rub two sticks together, then you make a spark and then you make a fire.
1: For sure.
2: We started rubbing two sticks together here. Wisconsin adopted it. We're working with Texas now.
3: Louisiana Radio Network, I'm Andrew Greenstein. The Republican lawmaker at the center of the redistricting debate says he's received death threats after he was accused of using a derogatory word towards the executive director of the Louisiana Democratic Party.
4: Darius Lanis claims West Monroe Senator Jay Morris told him to shut up, boy, after a heated exchange with another lawmaker about his bill to reduce the number of black majority congressional districts. Morris says he never used the word boy, but he says that didn't stop dozens of vile voice messages left at his legislative office.
5: The rhetoric has consequences.
4: Morris says one message was particularly disturbing.
5: Even one of those voicemails called for a mass shooting at my office.
4: State police is investigating. I'm Jeff Palermo.
3: Now, this happened during a meeting last Friday of the Senate Governmental Affairs Committee. That committee will be meeting this evening following the conclusion of today's meeting of the full Senate. It's during tonight's meeting that the committee is expected to adopt a new congressional map. LRN.
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7: 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Fleming opposes it. Fact, Letlow graded F, failure on border security. Fleming, an A. Fact, Fleming opposes carbon sequestration. Letlow voted for it. And Letlow's fiancé is a big-time carbon sequestration lobbyist. And that's billions for some global companies and investors. Hiding money, hiding donors, so they can hide Letlow's record. Now, who's the fraud in this election?
8: Another liberal Letlow lie about John Fleming. Fleming, one of the first congressmen to endorse then Donald Trump, served as President Trump's senior advisor and deputy chief of staff in the White House, where Fleming helped to build the wall. Fleming, graded A for fighting illegal immigration, while Letlow earned an F. Fleming, voted against carbon sequestration. Letlow voted for it. The only conservative for Senate, John Fleming.
6: I'm John Fleming, and I authorize and paid for this.
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14: Because of you, American Ground Radio is heard in more markets than you can shake a stick at, which in California is now considered a microaggression against trees. It's outrageous. Grab the hatchets, fellas.

0: 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I'm Stephen Parr with Louis Sar Abalone.
1: You know, I don't know exactly why she did it, but I'm grateful that she did. I don't know what year it was. It was second grade, first grade. But every
0: I don't know what we're talking about.
1: Well, I'm talking about myself. I'm talking about my mom.
0: Oh, she. That's who the she is.
1: Yeah, yeah.
0: You just started like, you know.
1: Well, you didn't let me finish.
0: Well, you had a couple of sentences.
1: Okay, maybe I
0: should have
1: been more clear.
0: Dark.
1: Okay, maybe I should have been more clear from the beginning.
0: Okay, that's all I'm saying.
1: So how about I start over?
0: Okay. With this American Ground Radio, Stephen Parr, Louis R. Abalone.
1: You know, my mom, and I don't remember what age I was.
0: I like talking about your mom.
1: Yeah, well, nevertheless. Oh, absolutely.
0: Yeah.
1: But I come home from school,
0: yeah,
1: and she would sit me at the little coffee table in the den.
0: Mm-hmm.
1: I don't know why. Maybe she had me a little snack there.
0: You were
1: too young.
0: I should
1: have been at the kitchen table.
0: You were too young for coffee.
1: No, I was. No, true. But, you know, the little table, in front of the sofa.
0: Yes.
1: In front of the TV.
0: Yes.
1: And I would sit there. She would make me, like, I don't know, maybe an hour. It seemed like an hour. And she would make me write in cursive. Practice my E's, my lowercase, my uppercase, and just over and over. And let me just say, mm-hmm. I have been told, I mean, some say it's the very best.
0: Yes.
1: I have some of the best penmanship and cursive writing that they have seen in a man. Because, you know, men and women
0: usually
1: write very differently. Women tend to have very good penmanship.
0: Terry Netterville has amazing penmanship. She really does. But I, as a child, my parents used to make me practice my cursive writing and over as well. And eventually by high school, we all just went, no, stick to print.
1: Really?
0: Yeah, we abandoned the whole cursive thing. They eventually gave up on me. I actually had a teacher that went into my personal, my permanent record in school and said that I belonged in special ed because my handwriting was so bad.
1: Oh, wow.
0: Yeah.
1: Well, I bring all of this up, and she's wrong, Stephen. You do not belong.
0: He was wrong.
1: Yeah, he was wrong.
0: He was wrong.
1: Yeah,
0: yes.
1: Yeah. Now you do not belong in special.
0: He liked me better when we came
1: over. Okay,
0: in elementary,
1: because the BESSE board, Louisiana Board of Elementary and Secondary Education, has approved the updated K-12 English Language Arts Standards.
0: Yeah.
1: Which comes at the recommendation of State Superintendent of Education, Dr. Cade Brumley.
0: Who is doing an outstanding job and who I'm also sure has lovely penmanship.
1: So the revisions include cursive writing.
0: I think this is so important. This really is.
1: Absolutely it is.
0: One, there's an idea actually about fluency in understanding words. If you are stopping at each letter as you're writing the words, there's a bit about fluency. If you can keep actually going, it improves fluency in your reading and in your thought processes as you're developing your writing skills. But there's also a thing about how do you know what America stands for if you can't read any of America's founding documents, which were all written in cursive? If you can't read the Declaration of Independence, how do you know what America stands for?
1: But, you know, there's also a science behind handwriting.
0: Yeah.
1: Because your brain processes information differently than when you simply tap keys on a keyboard.
0: That's true.
1: Writing by hand forces the brain to slow down, organize thoughts, summarize the ideas,
0: okay,
1: and engage in muscle memory. There's a lot going on.
0: Yeah, I think it's very, very important. We need to be bringing cursive hand. We should have never taken cursive writing out of schools, and I'm glad the BESSE board's saying we got to have it back. That's the good thing. So let's get to Say What. All right, so former Congresswoman Katie Porter is running for governor out in California. Did you see this?
1: Katie Porter. Yeah, I've seen that.
0: All right, so she has a new campaign ad and I thought we'd play Katie Porter's campaign ad.
1: Sure, let's do it.
0: This is what she said.
2: I'm Katie Porter, and I'm not like most people who run for governor. I actually know what you're going through. A single mom, three kids, I know what it's like to push the shopping cart. My minivan has almost 200,000 miles. I have a grown kid who may soon be living on my couch. To give Californians what they need, it's going to take standing up to Donald Trump, calling out greedy corporations, and stepping on some toes along the way. Now, could you guys please get out of my shot?
0: Okay. A couple things. One, we're supposed to vote for her for governor in California because she's got an adult kid who's going to be sleeping on her couch. That doesn't seem
1: But I think the larger issue is that there aren't jobs. And with
0: there aren't jobs in California. Interesting.
1: There aren't jobs in California for a number of reasons.
0: Yeah.
1: But nonetheless, I think a lot of folks can.
0: She's
1: relate.
0: Trying to say I'm part of you guys, right? I mean,
1: right,
0: one of y'all.
1: Right.
0: All right. Now that last part of the video of everybody get out of my shot, that was a reference to a viral video about how she berated her staff when she was in Washington D.C. And the original video was not her saying to her staff, "Would you please get out of my shot?" She had numerous F-bombs of people that were in the back of her shot they were working for. Anyway, that's part of why she was run out of Washington. But she says, hey, being governor, if we want to turn California around, we got to stand up to Donald Trump. And my question is, what does Donald Trump have to do with California's problems? None of the problems California is facing right now is really Donald Trump's issue. You could say gas prices, okay, but the state of California makes more profit off of gas taxes than the gas companies do per gallon of tank they sell. The reason why California leads the nation in the cost of gas is not because of Donald Trump, it's because of the legislature and the governors. How about the train that's going nowhere? That's Donald Trump's fault that you spent more money creating a train that doesn't work than it cost to land people on the moon? How about homelessness in California? Is that Donald Trump's fault? Drugs, is that California? Is that Donald Trump's fault? How about the fires in California? Was that Donald Trump's fault?
1: No, California has increasingly become its worst enemy,
0: yes.
1: its own worst enemy because of the policies that have been created by the Democratic political class that has been running the state for decades.
0: And Katie Porter's next statement proves that. She says, the governor of California's got to get tough with greedy corporations. That's why the corporations are leaving California, and it's why your son's going to have to be sleeping on your couch because he can't find a job because you keep calling corporations greedy when they just go, we're just trying to feed our family and the families of all the people who work for us.
1: No, absolutely. The families that are leaving California are leaving because they can't afford to stay.
0: Right.
1: I mean, businesses are relocating because they can't afford the regulatory burden. Working people, they're being squeezed by taxes. Energy costs, insurance costs, housing prices, bureaucratic insanity. What of all of what I just listed is because of Donald Trump?
0: None of it. And then she goes, if you're going to be governor of California, you got to step on some toes. You got to step on some toes. Wait, isn't that what Democrats say they dislike about Donald Trump? He keeps stepping on toes. He keeps doing the mean tweets. He keeps being a bully. Wait. It's necessary for the Democrats to step on toes, but if Donald Trump steps on toes, he's a fascist? Explain that to me. You can't.
1: No, you really can't. And the thing is that you've got these leaders waging war on oil and gas.
0: Yeah.
1: But yet millions of their own residents still rely on that energy to commute, to heat their homes.
0: California is going to be the only state in the country that has to import oil from China. Because of the policy, you're running the refineries out of the state.
1: Did she say anything about crime? The soft on crime policies?
0: Well, she did say that crime was a problem, but she didn't admit that it was the Democrats' problem.
1: How do we fix? I mean, right. She didn't talk about fixing that, which means getting tough on criminals, which also means getting tough on illegal immigration.
0: And yet she, in the debate, defended illegal immigrants, said if we didn't have illegal immigrants, we wouldn't have had any population growth in California. She said that during the debate this last week. Now, Katie Porter, I don't think stands a chance of winning the California governor's race. And that's a good thing. But the problem is, everybody that's in the race that's a Democrat basically believes the same nonsense she does.
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6: Another liberal let low lie about John Fleming. Fleming, one of the first congressmen to endorse then Donald Trump, served as President Trump's senior advisor and deputy chief of staff in the White House, where Fleming helped to build the wall. Fleming, graded A for fighting illegal immigration, while Letlow earned an F. Fleming voted against carbon sequestration. Letlow voted for it. The only conservative for Senate, John Fleming.
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6: Another liberal let low lie about John Fleming. Fleming, one of the first congressmen to endorse then Donald Trump, served as President Trump's senior advisor and deputy chief of staff in the White House, where Fleming helped to build the wall. Fleming, graded A for fighting illegal immigration, while Letlow earned an F. Fleming voted against carbon sequestration. Letlow voted for it. The only conservative for Senate, John Fleming.
7: I'm John Fleming, and I authorized and paid for this.
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9: There's not another men's shop like it. 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

0: 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I'm Stephen Paul with Louis R. Avalone.
1: You know, I really like this quote from Warren Buffett.
0: Okay.
1: He said just here recently that sports gambling is a tax on stupidity. No. And the reason for that is he says that the rich love it because they don't have to pay.
0: Right.
1: Because according to the Tax Foundation, a nonpartisan tax policy think tank, more than, well, $2.8 billion, almost $3 billion in tax revenue was generated in 2025 alone.
0: Okay.
1: And those revenues ultimately come from sports books net winnings after the payouts to the winning bettors.
0: Okay.
1: And the fact that what Warren Buffett, I guess, is presuming here is that rich people don't generally engage in sports gambling.
0: Now, there's some people that do. So Mattress Mack down in Houston owns all the...
1: I think that's kind of an exception.
0: He throws in a $2 million bet on, you know, the Super Bowl or on the World Series. If the Houston Astros are in the World Series, he's throwing down a $2 million bet on that. But I don't think he's doing that every day.
1: But you know what? And maybe I'll take that back. Maybe it's not that rich people aren't doing the sports gambling.
0: Yeah.
1: It's that they're doing it, and they're not going to miss it if they lose it.
0: Right.
1: But at the same time, I guess what Warren Buffett is saying is that all of the taxes that are being generated from sports gambling,
0: right,
1: are taxes that governments, municipalities, would have to raise otherwise, and usually it's on the backs of the wealthy.
0: Tax some other way around.
1: Otherwise, you've got, you know, the average working class person placing $5, $10, $20 bets several times a week.
0: But the thing about these bets, if you're placing these bets, you've got to remember that the companies you're placing the bets with have got to make a profit.
1: Well, it's like
0: or they go out of
1: business in Las Vegas or in New Jersey.
0: And then they've also got to pay taxes on their profit, which actually means they need to be making a bigger profit, which means the whole game gets skewed against you.
1: Well, no, but the house
0: always wins.
1: I mean, the house doesn't always lose. I mean, and that's how they build those monuments,
0: right,
1: in Vegas and in various other places.
0: Vegas exists.
1: I mean, you know what I'm saying?
0: Yeah.
1: So, you know, but at the same time, so basically instead of the folks gambling their money away,
0: right,
1: you know, they're not investing it in the stock market.
0: That's true.
1: They're not building, you know, a savings,
0: right,
1: which of course President Trump is trying to encourage folks to save more money.
0: Right. So basically what you're doing is you're just allowing somebody to be bloodsuckers against you.
1: But I've never heard it put in quite that way as
0: Warren Buffett did.
1: He said that it's sports gambling is a tax mm-hmm. on stupidity.
0: All right. Let's play a game. Playing with the Queen of Hearts.
2: Shall we play a game?
0: See, I was trying to do a transition. I was like, I was going to be like, speaking of bloodsuckers, more Orkin.
1: Because
0: I had said that the gambling is a bunch of bloodsuckers.
1: I got you.
0: And then that transition didn't work. And I was going to say, speaking of bloodsuckers, that was the transition I was going for. We messed
1: that up. Speaking of bloodsuckers, what?
0: Orkin has put out his 2026 list of which cities have the most mosquitoes, the most mosquito-infested cities in the United States of America, because Orkin does, you know, pest control coast to coast.
1: It's
0: one of the companies
1: company
0: that does this. Yes,
1: I've forgotten the question.
0: All right, so which
1: start over, please.
0: Which U.S. cities made Orkin's 2026 list of the most mosquito infested cities?
1: Oh, cities.
0: Yes,
1: cities. All right, you got to start with New Orleans. As humid and hot.
0: This is where my biggest quibble with this entire list is New Orleans is literally in a swamp. And you're telling me they didn't make the list of the most mosquito-infested city in America? How? I don't understand. But they did not make the top 10.
1: How about Biloxi, Mississippi?
0: It's another great one. Did make the list.
1: Mobile, Alabama.
0: Another great one. Did not make the list.
1: Oh, goodness. Tampa Bay.
0: Tampa, Florida. Absolutely. No.
1: I mean, when you think of
0: where
1: swamp,
0: are the mosquitoes, right?
1: Okay.
0: Where are the swamps?
1: Jacksonville,
0: Florida.
1: Florida, yes.
0: Great guess.
1: Orlando.
0: Orlando, because if you've ever been to Disney World, you know that.
1: I'm with you.
0: So I'm 100%. Every one of these guesses you've done, I think should be on this list.
1: Obviously, it's not like the geography of, or even the weather.
0: There's only two cities on this list that are close to swamps.
1: Okay. So now we're talking about, you know, so anywhere where there's water.
0: Okay.
1: That just kind of.
0: Standing water.
1: Standing water someplace.
0: Because that's where mosquitoes breed.
1: I don't know. Houston, Texas.
0: Number 7 on the list. Houston 7.
1: That's, I'm just guessing.
0: That's one
1: point.
0: Of the two that's on the list that's close to a swamp.
1: Okay. Los Angeles.
0: Why would you guess Los Angeles?
1: Well, I'm thinking of another major port city.
0: It's number 1 on the list. I know they've got the L.A. Lakers, but Los Angeles literally has no lakes. They don't have standing water. How you got all these mosquitoes if you don't have standing water? It doesn't make any sense. Number 1 on the list.
1: None of this makes any sense. I'm just guessing at this point.
0: Okay.
1: How about Washington, D.C.?
0: Number 6. That one makes sense because Washington, D.C. was literally built in a swamp. So, yeah, that makes sense.
1: And they have lots of bloodsuckers. Is that what you're saying?
0: Exactly.
1: Here?
0: All right, so here's
1: New York
0: the list.
1: City?
0: New York City, number 3. That's right. So here's the list. Los Angeles, Chicago, New York, Detroit, Atlanta, Washington, D.C., Houston, Dallas. Dallas does have a lot of mosquitoes. I'll give you that. Cleveland, Ohio, and Denver, Colorado. How is New Orleans not even on the list? New Orleans wasn't even in the top 20.
1: None of this makes any sense. Logical sense.
0: I would expect a lot more Florida cities. I would expect a lot of Carolina cities on the list.
1: Where it's a lot of humidity.
0: Yeah. I would have even accepted Juneau, Alaska.
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6: Another liberal let low lie about John Fleming. Fleming, one of the first congressmen to endorse then Donald Trump, served as President Trump's senior advisor and deputy chief of staff in the White House, where Fleming helped to build the wall. Fleming, graded A for fighting illegal immigration, while Letlow earned an F. Fleming voted against carbon sequestration. Letlow voted for it. The only conservative for Senate, John Fleming.
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6: Another liberal let low lie about John Fleming. Fleming, one of the first congressmen to endorse then Donald Trump, served as President Trump's senior advisor and deputy chief of staff in the White House, where Fleming helped to build the wall. Fleming, graded A for fighting illegal immigration, while Letlow earned an F. Fleming voted against carbon sequestration. Letlow voted for it. The only conservative for Senate, John Fleming.
7: I'm John Fleming, and I authorized and paid for this.
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0: 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I'm Stephen Parr with Louis R. Abalone.
1: Now, the claim here is broadly real in the sense that you have major news outlets, multiple major news outlets that are reporting that a federal judge released a document described as a purported suicide note connected to Jeffrey Epstein.
0: Yes.
1: But I think there are some important caveats here. Number one, the note has not been definitively authenticated.
0: That's true. There was a phrase he used of, not fun. He used the phrase not fun. Well, I'm sorry. I don't know if he did. In the reported suicide note, there's the phrase not fun. There is another note that actually was written by Epstein complaining about the conditions in the jail, and he used the exact same phrase, not fun. But we don't know if this note was written by Epstein or if this note was written by Epstein's cellmate, a guy who was in prison for murder.
1: Yeah, this was Nicholas Tartaglione.
0: Right.
1: Who claimed he found...
0: Are you having trouble pronouncing an Italian last name? Is that...
1: Well, it is a little awkward.
0: Okay.
1: Tartaglione.
0: Uh-huh.
1: Tartaglione. Nevertheless... Okay. Nicholas T.
0: Yeah.
1: As he goes by. That's his street name.
0: To protect his anonymity.
1: Yeah, absolutely. He claimed that he found it after Epstein's earlier apparent suicide attempt in July 2019.
0: Right, because some people were saying that Nicholas T. Had tried to strangle Epstein. He was like, no, I had nothing to do with it. Epstein tried to kill himself. Oh, look, here's a note. So did Nicholas write this or did Epstein write this? I don't know. The handwriting's atrocious. The handwriting in it is really awful. It's
1: obviously, his mother, unlike mine, did not force him to practice his penmanship every day.
0: Don't blame that on his mother. My mother forced me to do my penmanship, and it's slightly better than Jeffrey Epstein's.
1: Okay,
0: note.
1: Maybe it's not his mother's fault that Jeffrey Epstein ended up the way that he ended up. But nevertheless, I guess we'll see if there's more evidence released by this judge.
0: If there's corroboration with other...
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3: News this hour from Town Hall. I'm Keith Peters in Washington. As President Trump threatens a return to military operations against Iran, the country's leaders expressed dissatisfaction with how the United States has negotiated a peace deal.
4: Right now, the U.S. and Iran remain stalemated on any sort of deal to open up the Strait of Hormuz, to get Iran's nuclear material out of the Islamic Republic, and have a permanent end to the war. And all of this is just really become more and more shaky as time has gone on. We've seen the Americans blockade Iranian ports, stopping Iran from getting some of its oil out to market. And meanwhile, the Iranians themselves have maintained their chokehold on the Strait of Hormuz, disrupting global energy supplies.
3: Correspondent John Gambrell reporting. Meanwhile, President Trump is en route to Beijing for talks with communist Chinese leader Xi Jinping. Motorists in Cambridge, Massachusetts were running for cover Monday when a man opened fire along the Charles River.
5: In Cambridge, Massachusetts, Monday afternoon, video by Youssef Adele captured the scene as a man with an assault-style rifle fired more than 60 rounds at cars on Memorial Drive along the Charles River before he was shot and taken into custody. Bullets tore through cars and two drivers were injured.
6: People were jumping from their cars.
5: Middlesex County District Attorney Marion Ryan says a state trooper and an armed civilian responded to the threat.
6: Went towards the suspect with their weapons.
5: The suspect, 46-year-old Tyler Brown, was released from prison this year after pleading guilty to shooting at police in Boston's South End in 2020. Audio courtesy WCVB. I'm Jennifer King.
3: On Wall Street, the Dow Jones Industrial Average up by 56 points. The NASDAQ dropped 185. The S&P 500 lower by 11 points. And oil trading around $102 a barrel. 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
1: After a record run, stocks hit a slump.
2: Stocks finished mixed on Wall Street Tuesday, ending a record-setting run. The S&P 500 fell 0.2%. The Dow rose 56 points or 0.1%. The Nasdaq Composite fell 0.7%. Rising oil prices weighed on the market. Crude oil prices rose more than 3% as the war with Iran threatens to drag on. A report released Tuesday showed that inflation worsened in April because of rising energy costs. Big technology stocks lost ground and also weighed down the broader market. Treasury yields rose in the bond market. Damian Troisi, New York.
1: President Trump wants to suspend the federal gas tax to ease financial strain from high fuel prices during the war with Iran. It's a move he can't do on his own, but lawmakers on both sides of the aisle are already pushing for such a pause. News and analysis at townhall.com. From Washington, I'm Keith Peters. In Myanmar, they're seeing red.
3: Ruby red, to be specific. Some miners have discovered a massive ruby, the second largest by weight ever found in the country. The ruby weighs 11,000 carats. It was unearthed in mid-April. Although it weighs less than a 21,000-carat stone found in 1996, it's considered more valuable due to its superior color and quality. Myanmar produces about 90% of the world's rubies, with the rare gemstones being a major source of revenue. Rich Thomason reporting.
1: Authorities say a missing hiker's death in Glacier National Park was likely caused by a bear attack. It would be the first time a bear killed someone at the iconic Montana park since 1998. The National Park Service said the body was found in a wooded area off a trail Wednesday. The written statement didn't identify the hiker. More on these stories at townhall.com.
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5: You know, there was a time in American politics where people at least pretended. I mean, they just kind of feigned some sort of understanding or comprehension of the difference in enforcing laws and resurrecting segregation, right? I mean, you know what I'm saying?
4: No, you're saying there was a time

0: when people wouldn't say that if you enforce the law that you're racist?
1: Exactly.
0: Okay, and are you thinking like...
1: Well, the line is getting blurrier by the day,
0: like,
1: I'm just saying.
0: Just before 2008? Is that I think that's the line, 2008, before then?
1: Well, yes.
0: Yeah.
1: But
0: And by the way, after Jim Crow, because during Jim Crow, enforcing the law actually was racist. But after the Civil Rights Act, which Republicans pushed through in the 1960s, then you kind of go up until then, until about 2008, enforcing the law wasn't racist. It was just the law.
1: Well, and I bring all of this up because Congresswoman Alexandria Ocasio-Cortez.
0: Oh, my gosh. The history scholar.
1: She compared federal immigration enforcement to Jim Crow. She described ICE as a paramilitary force.
0: Yeah.
1: It's just continuing to escalate this rhetoric that has been, it's become increasingly common among progressive activists like Alexandria Ocasio-Cortez and members of the political left. But I tell you what, don't take my word for it. Take a listen. Here is Alexandria Ocasio-Cortez talking about how ICE is a paramilitary force. Take a listen.
2: We now have a paramilitary force. We don't have a court system, right? They don't need, they don't think they
3: That's
2: need
3: right.
2: judicial warrants. So you don't get due process. So you start creating this black box system.
3: That's right, black box warehouses.
2: Point a finger, whether it's, like again, like we saw in Jim Crow, whether you just point a finger and 100 years ago accuse a little black boy of something, you can point a finger and accuse someone of that today. If you think... Once you build that machine, that it's only going to be reserved to that.
3: That's right.
0: So did somebody actually tell her that Jim Crow's not an actual guy?
1: I'm not sure. Okay. I'm not sure at all.
0: First of all, you know why you don't have to have a judicial warrant for deportation? It's because Congress wrote the law. The House of Representatives and the Senate wrote the law. They passed the law. It became law. It's not that there isn't due process. There is a due process. It is a different due process than citizens enjoy for other crimes.
1: Right.
0: Because the Supreme Court has ruled that telling people you have to go home is not a criminal punishment.
1: Look, Jim Crow, as you pointed out,
0: is not a dude.
1: It's not a dude. It was a state-enforced system of racial segregation backed by explicit laws denying Americans basic civil rights because of the color of their skin.
0: And remind me, which party wrote and enforced the Jim Crow laws?
1: It was the Democratic Party.
0: Oh, Alexandria Ocasio-Cortez's
1: 100%.
0: Party.
1: Oh, okay.
0: Just wanted to check.
1: Her political party.
0: Just wanted to reiterate that.
1: So there were literacy tests.
0: Yeah.
1: There were poll taxes, segregated schools, state-sanctioned discrimination is what we're really talking about. It was a very evil chapter of American history.
0: Sure.
1: Federal immigration law is not that. You can oppose immigration raids. You can criticize ICE tactics. You can argue the federal government is too aggressive in enforcement operations. And, you know, in America, you are absolutely 100% free to make those arguments. And I encourage you to.
0: Right.
1: I mean, that's what it, you know, that's why growing up, you know, we often would say to one another whenever somebody said something that you didn't agree with or somebody didn't agree with you, you say, well, this is still a free country.
0: It's a free country.
1: Right.
0: Man, I remember kids saying that all the time.
1: Well, anyway,
0: it's a free country.
1: My point is that if you disagree and oppose immigration raids and ICE tactics and all of those things, you're free to make those arguments. But comparing immigration enforcement to Jim Crow fundamentally perverts and distorts the moral framing of the debate. And we must not accept that framing. Because once you tell people they are not merely witnessing law enforcement, but you're telling them that they're witnessing a rebirth of historic racial oppression,
0: Gestapo tactics.
1: You are no longer arguing policy. You are telling supporters that resistance becomes a moral necessity.
0: And that's I think what she believes. But here's the thing
1: she's wrong.
0: She's absolutely wrong.
1: She's absolutely wrong.
0: And here's the thing that if she really doesn't like how ICE is operating, if she doesn't like the way that ICE is following the laws, then she should change the laws. The House of Representatives has the power to change the law dealing with due process of illegal immigration. That the things that ICE does, there is, it's written in law. And Tom Homan is simply enforcing the law that Congress passed. Alexandria Ocasio, somebody should tell her this too. She's in Congress, and Congress's job is to make laws. If you don't like the way the law is, then make a new one.
1: But this is
0: But the problem is she can't do it because she can't work across the aisle because she keeps calling all the Republicans Nazis.
1: But see,
0: it's hard to get any consensus when you keep telling everybody else the people you have to make consensus with are evil.
1: Now, I'm glad you brought that up because this rhetoric is irresponsible because it has consequences.
0: Yes.
1: I mean, over the past year, you see all these progressive activists, commentators, some academics who have increasingly described ICE using terms like terror and militia and paramilitary force. Even publications and commentators cited in broader debates around immigration enforcement, they are framing ICE in this quasi-military or authoritarian terms. Again, I'll say it again, criticism of government power, 100% legitimate.
0: Sure.
1: In fact, skepticism of federal power is deeply American.
0: I think it's patriotic.
1: But there
0: we do
1: is
0: it all the
1: a
0: time.
1: Dangerous line between
0: right.
1: criticizing law enforcement conduct and then rhetorically transforming federal law enforcement agents into some sort of occupying enemy force.
0: Well, because it gives people the wrong idea that it's okay to take your SUV and try and drive over an ICE agent. That's what got a woman in Wisconsin killed. The Democrat rhetoric calling ICE agents Nazis made it okay in that woman's mind that she should drive her SUV over an ICE agent. He fired his weapon in self-defense, and she died.
1: Look, all we're saying here, words matter.
0: Yes.
1: Historical analogies matter. And if you're invoking Jim Crow, one of the darkest moral stains in American history, of democratically enacted immigration law.
0: Yes.
1: I mean, that is not simply inflammatory rhetoric. It is an attempt to morally delegitimize the existence of immigration enforcement itself. And once that happens, well, compromise becomes impossible.
0: Completely impossible. But I don't think that's what AOC wants. Let's get to the top three things you need to know. First thing you need to know, before tomorrow, the Department of Justice announced criminal charges related to the collapse of the Francis Scott Key Bridge in Maryland back in 2024. Synergy Marine PTE Limited, based in Singapore, and Synergy Maritime PTE Limited, based in Chennai, India, were both indicted for conspiracy, willfully failing to immediately inform U.S. Coast Guard of a known hazardous condition, obstruction of an agency proceeding, and false statements. Those were the companies responsible for operating the ship that lost power and collided with the bridge, causing its collapse. In addition, the technical superintendent for both companies, Radhakrishnan Kartik Nair, was also charged. Acting Attorney General Todd Blanche released a statement saying six construction workers lost their lives, critical infrastructure was destroyed, pollutants released into the Patapsco River and Chesapeake Bay, and the economic damage now exceeds $5 billion.
1: That is enormous.
0: $5 billion.
1: Yes, the loss of lives is terrible.
0: That's
1: terrible.
0: Yes, six workers and all that damage.
1: Are we going to get to the bottom of this?
0: I don't know. Second thing you need to know from now, inflation hit 3.8% in April, an increase of 0.6% from the month before. That's the highest inflation has been in 3 years since Joe Biden was president. Increases in energy prices are the main culprits for the rising costs, according to data released by the Bureau of Labor Statistics. Energy prices were up by nearly 18% in April, mostly due to the conflict in Iran, the bottling up of oil exports from the Strait of Hormuz. Wages were reported to have grown by 3.6%, which means for the first time in 3 years, prices were growing faster than income.
1: Boy, I tell you, the mainstream media is having a field day with this headline. I'm looking at NBC News.
0: Yeah.
1: Inflation surged to 3.8%, the highest level in 3 years.
0: Well, it did.
1: Politico, out of control inflation.
0: Technically, inflation's always out of control, no matter how much it is. And the third thing you need to know from the U.S. Court of Appeals for the Federal Circuit says the federal government can't continue to collect tariffs for now. State of Washington and two businesses had sued to block President Trump's 10% global tariffs he issued after the U.S. Supreme Court struck down his previous round of tariffs. The U.S. Court of International Trade did rule against the new tariffs on Friday, but allowed the federal government to continue to collect them until the case went through the appeals process. The 10% tariff is already scheduled to expire in July unless it is extended by Congress before then.
1: So where do you think this is headed?
0: I think these tariffs are doomed. And I think it's a big problem.
1: Under whatever law that the president
0: it's going to end.
1: Authority that the president is standing on.
0: It's going to end in July, and I've seen no appetite from Congress to extend them, which is, I think, foolhardy. They should give the president the ability to protect American commerce.
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0: 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I'm Stephen Parr with Louis Sar Avalone.
1: This is big news.
0: Oh, yeah?
1: Representative Jim Jordan, in an interview with CNBC or Fox News's Maria Bartiromo.
0: Jim Jordan from Ohio.
1: Jim Jordan from Ohio. You know, I enjoy watching Maria Bartiromo's show.
0: Okay.
1: Do you ever get a chance to watch?
0: I don't have time to watch TV.
1: What, Sunday mornings? Any of the Sunday morning news shows?
0: I'm usually at church, directing video at church.
1: We usually go on Saturday to church, but nevertheless.
0: You go to church on Saturday?
1: Yeah.
0: You don't go
1: to vigil mass.
0: Oh, okay. I see what you're saying.
1: No, I mean, we prefer the vigil mass to the Sunday mass.
0: I get you.
1: But we can still go on Sunday.
0: Yeah.
1: I mean, it's not.
0: It's not disallowed.
1: I'm not committing, you know, it's not a mortal sin.
0: No, I get that.
1: You need to go to confession because I didn't go on Sunday.
0: I think we've strayed away from the point.
1: I think we've gotten way off of the point. But nevertheless, Representative Jim Jordan, as you pointed out, from Ohio, he says that Republicans are going to win or maintain the majority in Congress, in the House of Representatives, in this midterm election.
0: At this point, I think he's right.
1: That is, and he points to largely what is occurring in Virginia.
0: Yeah.
1: And certainly there's redistricting in other red states.
0: Right.
1: But this bodes very well for Speaker Mike Johnson to be able to hold on to.
0: And I think he's going to expand his lead. When you look at, all right, so Texas and California are pretty much a wash, but you pick up four seats in Florida. You're going to pick up another seat in Louisiana. You're going to pick up another seat in North Carolina. You're going to maybe pick up one in Mississippi, pick up one in Missouri. You're going to pick up just kind of going across the country. The redistricting battle is definitely favoring Republicans by about 10 to 14 seats.
1: And let me say this. If there is a red wave, which I think Jim Jordan is correct, but
0: I don't think it's a red wave.
1: Okay, but
0: this isn't a wave election.
1: Okay, but if the Republicans defy history,
0: yes,
1: and maintain control of Congress,
0: yes,
1: during a midterm election, you know what the Democrats are going to point to?
0: They're going to point to redistricting,
1: gerrymandering.
0: Yeah.
1: Oh, the Republicans stole the election.
0: They beat us at our redistricting game.
1: Well, no,
0: those punks.
1: No, I'm just saying they're going to scream gerrymandering.
0: Well,
1: I mean,
0: but okay, what did they do in New York? What did they do in Illinois? These were things. What did they do? There's not a single Republican in all of New England.
1: Okay, but can we just be real honest here? The direction of Democrats, the way they have taken this country, the direction they would like to take this country, has resulted in nothing but border chaos,
0: more
1: crime,
0: the highest inflation since the 1970s,
1: cultural extremism,
0: it's all bad.
1: Economic uncertainty.
0: Yeah. We got a question for American Mamas. Dear Mamas, what do you think of the trend of no phone parties at college campuses?
1: Well, let's ask our American Mamas. Mama.

0: And joining us now are American Mamas, Terry Netteville and Kimberly Burleson. Mm-hmm. You know, I'm reminded of college parties. They'll do these old-timey things, like, you know, togas. Like the Roman Empire parties, right? Is that what they're saying? Is that we're going to go back to when it was so old that they didn't have phones, you know, like the 1990s? Because if so, I'm completely opposed to this trend. If you're saying that I'm just as old as a Roman, no, sir, we've got to talk.
1: I think that's what we're saying. I even saw that rotary phones are coming back in style, and people are selling. There's some company selling out of phones.
0: Of rotary phones.
1: Rotary phones. And it's like, this is crazy. This is our life.
2: It's antique now.
0: To be fair, those old phones were very elegant, like very beautiful looking devices. Whereas today, you know, phones are just kind of like, oh, look, a rectangle.
1: Right. So that's 100% true.
0: So I can understand.
1: I love this trend. I love that these kids are recognizing that there's a problem, because I feel like you've got to recognize it's a problem for you to do something completely opposite of that. I think it's a problem in everybody's household right now. It's a problem in my household.
0: Mm-hmm.
1: The day before I saw this article, my husband and I had a conversation, and it was me getting angry at him because he loves to game on his phone. We had everybody at our house, everybody's talking, and he's got his phone up the entire time, and he's playing. He's just playing a video game. So to him, it's like nothing. But we would be telling a story. He'd catch the end of it, and they'd say, wait, what? And then we'd have to backtrack, and I was losing my mind, like trying not to lose it in front of everybody. But after that, I was like, Mike, come on now. And so he's like, you're right. That I don't know. Yeah, you're right. So he said, but you're on your phone all the time. You're scrolling. And I said, you're right. I am, just not when we're all talking together. But yes, I have a problem with scrolling. So he said, how about my next week off, we go without phones? And I went, like,
0: that's crazy.
1: Cold turkey without phones. And he said, no, we'll give ourselves an hour and a half at night, you know, to kind of do whatever. But we are going to attempt to do this starting Wednesday for 1 week to go without phones.
0: Wow.
1: I know.
2: Well, it's kind of like mom's rule, you know, 1 hour of TV with us growing up. I love the idea of the no phone parties in college, because I look back at pictures and I see videos of all of us in college at parties. Everyone's engaged in conversations. They're laughing. They're looking at other people. You know, there's some sitting there observing. And I think, gosh, this generation is missing something very important and very, very special.
1: I agree.
2: Because now you look at kids across college campuses at parties, and they're on their phone. Mm-hmm. Most of them are on their phone. And so the idea of saying, look, we're all in this together. That's why summer loved to go to this camp 1 week in the summer, because no phones. And she loved it because everybody was engaged with each other.
0: Right.
2: You didn't have to worry about this person over there texting the person over here talking about you or what you're wearing or whatever.
1: True.
2: You know, you're all in it together. There's just so much that we've lost with the phones. There's so much that we've gained, of course. But the idea of having no phones where everybody says, we're all in this together, we're putting our phones over here, I love it. I think they will have a blast.
1: Oh, my gosh. Chick-fil-A is doing something. I just remembered this.
0: Chick-fil-A? Because that's weird, because I order my Chick-fil-A on my phone.
1: Yeah, exactly. Well, Chick-fil-A is, it's called like the Chicken Coop or something, where they're going to have booths that are phone-free booths. Like, you put your phone in the thing. So they're encouraging families to come or friends to come and eat at a certain booth.
0: But how will I know when my order's ready?
1: You'll know because you'll order it at the checkout thing.
2: They give you a number.
1: And
0: talking
1: then you go
0: to a person?
1: Yes, you will talk and to a
0: like
1: person.
0: Like a caveman?
2: And they reward your family with free ice cream.
1: Oh, they do?
0: Okay.
2: They reward your family. Yeah. If they see that you have gone a whole meal without being on your phone, you get
1: How crazy is that, though?
0: Oh, I would absolutely go a full meal without using my phone if it meant ice cream.
2: Yeah.
1: but how crazy that that's a thing. That's a thing that they're encouraging.
2: Yeah.
1: That there's an... Yes.
2: Yeah. I get it, because I also am one that will... If I go and I'm in a waiting room or I'm, you know, I pick up my phone to see what's going on.
1: Well, it's like a security blanket sometimes as well, when you don't want to talk to people or it's an awkward situation. It's become a security blanket, I think, for most people. They just can, like, they're on their phone.
2: Yeah.
1: So you don't talk to them. You don't, you know.
2: But you know what? Kevin and I went to a crawfish bowl the other day. I don't even think about picking up my phone. When I'm with other people in a party.

0: this trend. Yes.
1: I love it.
2: Love it.
0: Love it. If you'd like to ask our American Mamas a question, go to our website, AmericanGroundRadio.com/mamas, and click on the Ask the Mamas button. Terry Netivel, Kimberly Burleson, thank you so much.
1: Thank you.
0: And coming up next year on American Ground Radio, it's the time in the show when we like to dig deep. We're going to do just that. Stick around.
3: Louisiana Radio Network, I'm Jeff Palermo. State Senator Jay Morris says he and his legislative staff have received death threats after he was accused of using a racial slur during a heated committee hearing on proposed congressional district maps. Morris blames the leaders at the Louisiana Democratic Party of using lies to generate hate.
4: I've got lots of friends that are Democrats. I'm not castigating all Democrats. I'm castigating the leadership who should know better.
3: Morris denies saying the word boy when telling the audience behind him to shut up. A bill that would increase the salaries of the governor and other statewide elected officials starting in 2028 passes in the House by just two votes. Harahan Representative John Ilg says it's been decades since the state addressed the pay of elected officials.
5: It's been over 20 years since this legislature has dealt with paying our statewide officials. It's been over 46 years since the legislators last address their own.
3: The legislation now has more tough votes in the Senate. LRN.
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7: Another liberal let low lie about John Fleming. 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
1: You know, we just have an epidemic in this country of lying. People who want to present themselves as one thing when they actually are something else. And you know what I'm saying? I'm just saying, look, if you suck, you suck. And just admit that's who you are, and you can get better. Just because you suck presently doesn't mean you have to suck forever.
0: Why? What's this? First of all, you've been listening to Senator John Kennedy way too much.
1: No,
0: but two, why are you looking at me?
1: I'm just saying that all the fake resumes and the inflated bios and all the fake pics on social media, you know, just carefully orchestrated to make you seem like something that you are not.
0: It's just marketing.
1: This did you see the story out of Michigan?
0: I have no idea what you're
1: Abdul El Sayed.
0: Sayed, okay.
1: Or Sayed.
0: All right.
1: Some say Sayed, some say Sayed.
0: Okay.
1: You say tomato, I say tomato. Nevertheless, he is an Egyptian American Muslim, and he is a Democrat running for U.S. Senate in Michigan.
0: Okay.
1: Now, on all of his campaign literature,
0: yes,
1: on his Facebook page, on his website, everywhere,
0: yes,
1: he represents that he has been a doctor for his whole career.
0: A doctor?
1: He lists physician on his LinkedIn account.
0: Oh, okay.
1: But he's never, ever been granted a medical license in any of the states that he claims that he has practiced medicine.
0: Well, you say he's Egyptian.
1: In Michigan?
0: Was he a medical doctor in Egypt?
1: No. Oh. No. He did attend the University of Michigan Medical School.
0: Okay.
1: Along with the Columbia University College of Physicians and Surgeons.
0: Okay.
1: Which is where he is reported to have received his quote-unquote medical degree from.
0: Okay.
1: However, he is also reported to have earned a doctorate in public health from Oxford University.
0: Okay.
1: But in both of the states where he says he has been a physician, which is Michigan,
0: yeah,
1: and New York State,
0: yeah,
1: they've never granted him a medical license. Not once.
0: Oh.
1: But yet he says he's a physician. He's campaigning as if he is a doctor,
0: well,
1: that as if he has had hands-on experience treating patients.
0: Huh.
1: You know, in a clinical rotation, for example.
0: So he does have a doctorate. He's just never been a practicing physician, but he tells people he's been a practicing physician.
1: His entire career. But he's never been granted a medical license. How do you spend your entire career,
0: yeah,
1: practicing medicine,
0: uh-huh,
1: without a medical license?
0: Oh, that's easy. Illegally. That's how you do that. If you've been practicing medicine, you don't have a license, then you're practicing medicine without a license, which is a crime.
1: This is sketch.
0: Yeah.
1: This is absolutely sketchy. And that's why I'm trying to say,
0: yeah,
1: whoever you are, whatever you are, whatever you're trying to do,
0: yeah,
1: just be that person.
0: Be that real guy. Tell you what, let's dig deep.
2: Working in a coal mine, going down, working in a coal mine.
0: Well, late last week, California's Governor Malibu Ken, Gavin Newsom, introduced a new program.
1: Faux pas, maybe?
0: Yeah, it was a little faux pas. My slip. I'm sorry about that. He introduced a new program, Free Diapers.
1: Oh.
0: Yeah, let me read. This is from the governor's own website announcing the program. Quote, California is launching a first-in-the-nation program to provide 400 free diapers to every newborn, easing costs for families and supporting infant and maternal health as the state explores how CalRx can help bring down diaper costs. Para leer, estar comunicado en español, haga clic aquí. That last part says, if you want to read this in Spanish, click here.
1: Oh.
0: But that was on the website, so I just thought I'd copy and paste. All right, anyway. It says the state is partnering.
1: I understood it when you said it in English.
0: Okay. The state is partnering with Baby to Baby, a leading national nonprofit organization headquartered in California, to launch a first-in-the-nation program to provide free diapers to all new babies born in California, leveraging the bulk purchasing power of the state. This new effort, known as the Golden State Start, will distribute high-quality, mass-produced diapers directly to families through participating hospitals statewide.
1: Okay, now, you said every baby.
0: Every baby.
1: Now, see, I'm in favor,
0: uh-huh,
1: of doing whatever we can do,
0: yes,
1: for babies.
0: To have more babies.
1: Because there are a lot of parents, obviously, already strapped. Yeah. Having babies can be very expensive.
0: But it's not the role of government to give people babies.
1: Okay,
0: this is not a proper function of government.
1: Okay, but at the same time, we have a lot of welfare programs.
0: Yeah.
1: That don't do a whole lot of good.
0: Yeah, but those also aren't proper functions of government.
1: I understand.
0: That's why they don't do any good.
1: But I'm just saying that comparatively speaking,
0: okay,
1: ensuring that newborns
0: get
1: diapers, I think is probably among the best money that you might spend if you are pro-life.
0: Okay. Now, the AP reported on this said the state set aside $7.4 million in last year's budget to roll out the initiative, and this year's budget proposal includes an additional $12.5 million to implement the program for the upcoming fiscal year ending June 20. So that's about $20 million. There's a math problem with this whole program. Here's Republican gubernatorial candidate Steve Hilton to explain the math problem. You ready? Take a listen.
3: All right, so Gavin Newsom is taking $20 billion of your money to send 100,000 babies 400 diapers. That works out at 50 cents per diaper. We just came into Target to check out what you can buy it for in the store. Here you go. Just check this one out here. $162, $26. That works out at 16 cents per diaper. Gavin Newsom's diapers are three times more expensive. This isn't even Costco.
0: Gavin Newsom is spending 50 cents per diaper. Target, which is one of the more expensive grocery stores nationwide, sells diapers for 16 cents a diaper. So what's going on here? Why is the government of California spending 50 cents per diaper and you can go spend 16 cents per diaper?
1: Well, there's distribution costs involved.
0: So Target doesn't have distribution costs?
1: No, they do.
0: Okay.
1: They do, but you're going to take it. If you went to Target,
0: yeah,
1: you have to fund the distribution cost of getting those diapers.
0: So you could just
1: go to Target,
0: any store,
1: and just bypass the fact that they need to have them home delivered.
0: But remember the NGO, non-government organization, Baby to Baby? This is all about political connections. And there are several posts online that show those connections. So this is just from one of the posts I was reading. Baby to Baby is led by co-CEOs Nora Weinstein and Kelly Sawyer-Patrickoff. It is a high-profile, celebrity-heavy board ambassadors, including Jessica Alba, Kim Kardashian, Rachel Zoe, Miranda Kerr, typical of LA Hollywood philanthropy, which leans Democratic. Weinstein sits on the board of first partner Jennifer Seibel Newsom's California's Partner Project. So Jennifer Seibel Newsom is Gavin Newsom's wife. So the CEO of Baby to Baby is good friends with Gavin Newsom's wife. And they're also mega donors. They're influential fundraisers. Baby to Baby's galas raise millions. They then donate that money to Democrat candidates. So what we're doing here is we're taking the $20 million and we're giving it to personal friends of Gavin Newsom's, their nonprofit organization, which is charging three times as much as you can buy diapers in Target.
1: All right, how many diapers are we talking about buying?
0: 100,000.
1: 100,000. Okay. So,
0: you're going to do the math Steve Hilton did.
1: Well, I'm going to do the math insofar as hold on a minute. Yeah. That's exactly what I'm going to do.
0: Yeah.
1: But 50 cents.
0: 50 cents
1: minus 16 cents.
0: Yeah.
1: Is it?
0: Yeah.
1: Okay. So you do, and how many diapers?
0: 100,000.
1: Let's take a minute here.
0: Oh no. Yeah. 100,000.
1: 100,000.
0: Yeah.
1: So that just means that's a lot of money.
0: That's a lot of money. So the people of California are being ripped off so Gavin Newsom can send your tax dollars to an NGO run by his good friend of his wife and by people that turn around and give that money back to Democrats like Gavin Newsom. Are you starting to see why those free diapers are going to be so expensive?
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0: 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I'm Stephen Parr with Lewis R. Avalone.
1: You know, I was talking earlier about people who pretend to be something that they're not.
0: Right.
1: And then I saw this story out of California. Eileen Wang, the mayor of Arcadia, California.
0: Yeah, this one's good.
1: She has now resigned.
0: Yep.
1: Of being a mayor of Arcadia, California.
0: Yeah, and she was just elected in 2022. No, it's not that long ago.
1: And her resignation comes on the heels of being charged with acting as a foreign agent for communist China.
0: What, a Democrat in California being an agent of the communist Chinese party?
1: I know. Surprise.
0: I'm shocked.
1: I mean,
0: gambling in Casablanca?
1: Shocked. I mean, Swalwell with his mistress, Feng Feng?
0: Feng Feng? I mean, come on.
1: I mean, it's all coincidental.
0: Yeah, I'm sure.
1: But apparently, according to federal filings, Ms. Wang wasn't just casually sharing opinions online. She was taking directives from officials in the People's Republic of China.
0: Right.
1: And then she was posting propaganda designed to influence Americans.
0: Right.
1: Now, she did agree to plead guilty.
0: Yes.
1: But think about that for a second. A sitting American mayor.
0: Yeah, Democrat.
1: Allegedly operating under the direction of a foreign communist regime. This is not some spy novel. This is not a Netflix series. This is real life in the United States of America in 2026.
0: Yeah, but you notice, again, you got the Communist Party. They say, gosh, we need somebody to be a patsy for us. We need somebody to spread our propaganda in the Golden State.
1: Who is dumb enough malleable?
0: No. Whose ideology is already close enough to ours? It's not about being dumb. They didn't dupe her. She believes in that stuff. I mean, so much of the Democrat Party today absolutely 100% believes in communism. But they think they should be giving everybody diapers. They think the government should be controlling diapers. They think the government should be making grocery stores. They think the government should be creating high-speed trains that run everywhere
1: anywhere. She is Chinese, though. She is of Chinese heritage.
0: She's a Democrat, and that's the thing. Eric Swalwell, approached by Fang Fang, kind of bought into it all.
1: But see, here's the thing. You know, the Communist Chinese Party doesn't need to invade America militarily.
0: Well, they can't.
1: I'm just saying, if they could.
0: Right.
1: They don't need to.
0: No.
1: Because they can influence America culturally,
0: yep,
1: politically, and digitally.
0: Because one of the two largest parties in our country already buys into their beliefs. That is scary.
1: This is absolutely, it's not that it's shocking, but this is one of the more remarkable stories because we already know that the Communist Chinese are on our college campuses as well.
0: Let's get to a bright spot.
16: I'm doing all right, getting good grades. My future's so bright. I gotta wear a shade.
0: So Republican Representative Daryl Issa from California introduced a resolution that I think would be a bright spot. Can I read some of this to you? It needs to get passed in order to be a bright spot.
1: Okay, all right.
0: House Resolution 1211, expunging the December 18th, 2019 and January 13th, 2021 impeachments of President Trump.
1: Aha.
0: The resolution lays out the evidence as to why those two impeachments should be revoked from American history. He says the anonymous whistleblower whose complaint the Democrats based their case on had no firsthand knowledge of the events at hand and was politically biased against President Trump. Said the whistleblower did not have direct knowledge of President Trump's July 2019 call with Ukrainian President Volodymyr Zelensky that served as the basis for the 2019 impeachment. Witness 2 co-authored the now debunked 2017 intelligence community assessment that falsely alleged Russia interfered in the 2016 presidential election for the purpose of helping President Trump. And then the then chairman of the Permanent Select Committee fabricated evidence of President Trump's phone conversation with President Zelensky in the hearing. So you got the eyewitness didn't witness anything. You've got the person who was the witness number 2 already fabricated evidence in the Russia collusion hoax in order to get Donald Trump. And then you have the Democrat on the council pushing all of this, also fabricated evidence. Three fabricated pieces of evidence that led to the impeachment in the first place.
1: So that should
0: be revoked.
1: Well, you know, what's interesting, though, is you have some of the Republican senators. In fact, 7 Republican senators who voted to convict Trump. Some of them are facing re-election this year.
0: Now, that's on the second impeachment.
1: But we're talking about in 2021.
0: Now, the first one was the 2019. What I was just talking about was the 2019. That was the Ukrainian phone call.
1: Is he proposing a bill for 2021?
0: Now, this is it's the same bill. So it's got two parts. What I was talking about was the Ukrainian phone call one.
1: The perfect phone call.
0: The perfect phone call. This is now the second one, the insurrection January 6th
1: What would be interesting is if some of these Republicans, and there were 7 Republicans who voted to convict President Trump.
0: Yeah, most of them are already out of Congress.
1: Okay, but if this vote was expunged,
0: like it never even happened,
1: then those candidates can go back to their home states, and when they're asked, did you vote? Why did you vote to impeach President Trump? And they go, What are you talking about?
0: So you're talking about Bill Cassidy, who's currently running for re-election in Louisiana?
1: Well, I mean, he could say, what are you talking about?
0: Now,
1: there's no vote.
0: The second impeachment, the January one that you're talking about, this says there's not a single evidentiary hearing on the resolution was held. No witnesses were heard and no process or opportunity to respond was provided to President Trump. No members of Congress were provided an opportunity to review or amend the resolution before it came to the House for a full vote. The Chief Justice of the Supreme Court refused to serve as the presiding officer for the trial as required by Section 3, Article 1 of the Constitution.
1: So there's a lot of legal imperfections here.
0: Basically, it was fraud. It was Democrat fraud in the second one. The first one, the fraud was the creating of the so-called evidence. That was fraud. In the second one, it was fraudulently run. Both of these should be expunged.
1: Okay, but then what would Nancy Pelosi do with her impeachment pins?
0: I'm sure she'd be fine. She's got plenty of money. She can sell them.
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1: All right, here's the thing. See, we've been talking about just being authentic,
0: yeah,
1: right?
0: Yeah, sure.
1: And so if you're a reporter and you call yourself a reporter,
0: yeah,
1: maybe you ought to prepare the facts as a reporter.
0: To know what you're talking about.
1: Before you ask the President of the United States a very serious question.
0: Yeah, that would be a very smart
1: thing. So President Trump was talking about his ballroom. He was about to get on Marine One.
0: Yeah.
1: And, you know, basically talking about how it's on schedule, it's under budget, and one of the reporters shouted out, it's doubled in cost.
0: Okay.
1: And he had this to say. Take a listen.
27: I doubled the size of it, you dumb person. Double the size. You are not a smart person.
1: Now, some folks might say that's not nice.
0: It's he not. But
1: some folks might say he's doing her a favor.
0: How so?
1: You're not prepared. You asked a question talking about how the cost of the ballroom mm-hmm. has doubled.
0: Yes.
1: The question is that just a talking point that you got from your editor or your producer or whomever?
0: Yeah.
1: Or did you actually do any research? Why did the cost double?
0: I get that.
1: If, in fact, the square footage doubled, it would make sense.
0: Yeah, you just didn't have to call her a dumb person. He could have just said, whoa. So I've been on jury duty for the last 2 days. Here are some words of wisdom about jury duty.
1: Oh, okay.
0: Trey Gowdy, if you were summoned for jury duty and you didn't show up, what would happen? You'd be in jail. Antonio Villagrosa, the great thing about our system of democracy is when they call you for jury duty, you have to come. It's an honor and a privilege. I was called and I've got to be here. Thomas Jefferson said, I consider trial by jury as the only anchor ever yet imagined by man by which a government can be held to the principles of its constitution. And John Adams says, it's not only the juror's right, but his duty to find the verdict according to his best understanding. Judgment.
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3: News this hour from Town Hall. I'm Keith Peters in Washington. President Trump is on his way to China for a summit with the country's President Xi Jinping. The American Enterprise Institute's Matthew Continetti says he expects the two leaders to talk about Iran and a whole lot more.
7: I do think AI will be part of the discussions. I think that Jimmy Lai and some of the other political prisoners, especially these Christian pastors like Pastor Jin, who have been imprisoned by the Chinese authorities, they should be on the table. And I think there's a shot that Jimmy Lai is released.
3: Continetti tells the Salem Radio Network that Xi Jinping is very sensitive about Jimmy Lai, in particular because of Lai's opposition to the Chinese Communist Party's takeover of Hong Kong. The Senate confirms President Trump's nominee to chair the Federal Reserve. Correspondent Bernie Bennett has more.
8: The Senate confirmed Kevin Warsh's nomination to a 14-year term on the Federal Reserve Board of Governors on Tuesday, teeing up a final vote to make the ally of President Donald Trump the central bank's next chair. The 51-45 vote was largely along party lines, with Senator John Fetterman of Pennsylvania the only Democrat to vote in favor of Warsh, a former Fed governor and Wall Street banker. Warsh's nomination to be the central bank's chair for a four-year term requires a separate Senate vote, which is expected as soon as Wednesday. Bernie Bennett, Washington.
3: Marty McCary is resigning as President Trump's Food and Drug Administration chief. The surgeon and health researcher's tenure had drawn complaints from pharmaceutical executives, pro-life activists, and other Trump allies. The president said Tuesday that McCary was having some difficulty, but he's going to go on and he's going to do well. On Wall Street, the Dow up by 56 points, the NASDAQ dropped 185, the S&P 500 lower by 11. More on these stories at townhall.com.
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1: 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From Washington, I'm Keith Peters. An online learning system reaches a deal with hackers.
2: The company that operates the online learning system, Canvas, says it has reached a deal with hackers to delete the data they stole in the cyber attack last week that created chaos for many students. Instructure, the parent company of Canvas, hasn't provided any details of the deal, including whether a payment was involved. A hacking group named Shiny Hunters claimed responsibility for the breach. The data has been returned to Instructure, but the company says there is no way to know whether the data was erased for good. I'm Mike Hemp.
1: Denver airport workers initially missed a security breach by a 41-year-old man who scaled an 8-foot perimeter fence and crossed a runway where he was hit and killed by a Frontier Airlines plane. More on these stories available at townhall.com. From Washington, I'm Keith Peters.
3: Why was the basketball court all wet?
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our number, 877-381-3811, 877-381-3811. We're going to have Councilwoman Vicky Palladino, District 19 of Northeast Queens, on the program. Obviously, New York City, at the bottom of the hour, to talk about what's happening in New York City, which is a disaster and a disgrace. But the truth is, it's happening all over the country. All over the country. Jews, synagogues, Jewish

0: got a lot to cover tonight. We have this wonderful guest in a few minutes at the bottom of the hour, but Forever Wars. Do you know why we're involved in Forever Wars? Anybody know why we're involved in Forever Wars? Because we seem to go to war from time to time without finishing them. In other words, without seeking victory. Victory. We hit the brakes. We stick our heels in the dirt. Victory. It's not the simplest thing. It can be done. It's not the prettiest thing. Victory against Iran means not just defeating their military. It means not just choking off their oil. It means destroying the regime. And the people who claim they don't like forever wars don't want us to destroy the regime. I'll be right back. In 2025, global gold demand blew past 5,000 tons and hit a record $555 billion in value. Many central banks are quietly diversifying away from the dollar, adding hundreds of tons to their reserves. Large institutions poured in the second biggest inflow on record, and barring coin demand, hit a 12-year high. Meanwhile, mine supply grew just 1%. New gold can't be printed. And a recent report said it plainly. Gold demand just broke a record. Supply can't keep up. For retirees, that means your traditional stock and bond mix has fewer safe places to hide. That's why I recommend Monetary Gold. 26 years in business. A-plus Better Business Bureau rating. Zero unresolved complaints. And every fee disclosed before you...
1: With SRN News, I'm Keith Peters in Washington. President Trump is set to land in Beijing on Wednesday for a state visit with Chinese leader Xi Jinping. Trump told reporters that trade will be the main focus of their discussions. The Trump administration hopes to establish a board of trade with China to address differences and prevent further trade conflicts. U.S. consumer prices climbed sharply again last month as the 10-week war with Iran pushed energy prices higher. The Labor Department reported Tuesday that its consumer price index rose 3.8% from April of 2025. On a month-to-month basis, April prices were up 0.6% from March as gasoline prices rose 5.4%. On Wall Street, the Dow up by 56 points. More details at srnnews.com.
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0: You know, folks, history's unfolding right before our eyes. President of the United States has delivered consequential on his promises over and over and over again. Consequential outcomes. And he's at it again. He's flying off to China. You know, that's an 18-hour flight, Mr. Producer, one way. Can you imagine? I don't care what jet you're flying on. That would drive me nuts. It just would. Nonetheless, our system is built on we the people. Like I discussed earlier in this hour, we the people, us, millions and millions of us, individual freedom, free will, individual sovereignty. And so it's up to us, millions of us, to make sure this country's protected, to make sure our president gets the backing that he needs. That's what these elections are about. Very, very important. Now, I want you to join AMAC. Now, why AMAC? Because the Association of Mature American Citizens, unlike other senior organizations, is built around our values that we hold dear, and they fight for them in Washington, D.C. 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Well, what do you get for all that? You get a ton. 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Folks, I want to strongly encourage you to jump in with both feet. 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Join the Association of Mature American Citizens today. You're going to be glad you did. And by the way, in hour two, we're going to have Steve Hilton on the program. I want to help our folks as much as I can. We'll see what happens in the end. But that's not how I roll. That is, no predictions. And we were in supporting Bill Steve Hilton early on. And just think about it. If we can make some advances, if we can win in a few places, particularly blue states, like in New York or California, governors, maybe some mayor's races and so forth and so on, that'll have a big, big effect. We got to fight at every level, folks. We got to push at every level on all fronts, or we're going to lose our country. We've got to challenge them on litigation, challenge the Islamists who are trying to build these segregated Islamist communities. That's not how we roll in this country. The Marxists who are trying to destroy...
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4: 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Spencer Pratt is running for mayor of Los Angeles. He was on an MTV show a few years ago and didn't take politics too seriously until his house burned down and he saw the incompetence of Mayor Karen Bass. 16,000 homes and businesses were burned down and only 34 have been rebuilt. It's been a year and a half. Pratt is furious. He's tapping into anger in Los Angeles. He's calling out the incompetence incompetence and corruption. He's an outsider with common sense. Sounds like a guy we know in the White House. Pratt's got no consultants. He's just speaking truth to power. And he could very well become the next mayor of Los Angeles. 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
5: News this hour from Town Hall. I'm Keith Peters in Washington. A Republican redistricting effort in South Carolina has failed after an initial vote in the state Senate fell short.
6: President Donald Trump had urged South Carolina to redraw its U.S. House map ahead of the November elections. The state House had previously voted in favor of letting lawmakers return after the regular session ends this week to consider redistricting. But the Senate also had to approve taking up redistricting. The 29-17 vote failed with just two votes short of the two-thirds needed. I'm Lisa Dwyer.
5: President Trump is on his way to Beijing for a meeting with Chinese leader Xi Jinping. The American Enterprise Institute's Matthew Condonetti hopes President Trump and Xi discuss arms control when they meet.
7: I think we need to have some type of dialogue on strategic arms with China. I think that's one reason why we can't continue down the Cold War pattern of just simply engaging in arms control with the Russians. In the new world where China is a rising nuclear power, they have to be included as well.
5: Continetti made his comments to the Salem Radio Network. Prosecutors have filed criminal charges against the operator of the ship that crashed into Baltimore's Francis Scott Key Bridge, leading to the deaths of six construction workers in March 2024. The FBI's Jimmy Paul says the Key Bridge collapse was preventable.
8: We know, as is laid out in this indictment, the collapse should never have happened. As alleged, the bridge was struck and collapsed because those who were responsible for the ship's operation deliberately cut corners at the expense of safety.
5: On Wall Street, the Dow up by 56 points, the NASDAQ dropped 185, the S&P 500 lower by 11. More on these stories at townhall.com.
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5: Prosecutors have been granted access to prescription drug records of the world's most famous golfer after his Florida DUI arrest.
10: A judge has ruled that Tiger Woods' prescription drug records will be handed over to prosecutors following his March arrest in Florida on suspicion of driving under the influence. A judge approved an agreement between Woods' defense attorney and prosecutors following

0: are returning to one of their iconic sites with a new fan experience in London.
1: Apple Corps, the company founded by the Beatles, will open a 7-floor attraction at their early headquarters in 2027. The building is where the album Let It Be was recorded, and the rooftop, the site of the Beatles' last public performance. Fans will have access to the venue. In the meantime, both Paul McCartney and Ringo Starr have expressed excitement about the project. Jason Walker reporting.
0: The well-known film critic and journalist Rex Reed has died at 87. A publicist said he passed away Tuesday at his Manhattan home after a short illness. Reed was a prominent voice in cultural criticism for over 6 decades, writing for the New York Observer and publishing 8 books. More on these stories at townhall.com. I'm Keith Peters in Washington.
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0: going to bring you great guests, discuss the latest hot topics, and of course, take your phone calls. 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And then in the evening, it's time for He Said, She Said with my wife, Mimi Cruer. 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
2: Pop quiz, New Orleans. What are the two things you're never supposed to talk about in mixed company? If you answer James Carville as an LSU fan and the genius of giving minimum age earning janitors the keys to central lockup, wrong. But if you put your I'm a proud Catholic New Orleanian thinking cap on and answered religion and politics, winner, winner, Popeye's chicken dinner. And the grand prize is I've returned to Morning Drive, where I belong, at 6 to 7 a.m.
3: News this hour from Town Hall. I'm Jason Walker. President Trump expecting a very positive set of talks with Xi Jinping in Beijing.
4: We're going to have a long talk about it. I think he's been relatively good, to be honest with you. You look at the blockade, no problem. They get a lot of their oil from that area. We've had no problem. And he's been a friend of mine. He's been somebody that we get along with. And I think you're going to see that good things are going to happen. This is going to be a very exciting trip. A lot of good things are going to happen.
3: The president says trade will be a main focus of the talks. The administration also hopes to establish a board of trade with China to address differences and prevent further trade conflicts. Also on the trip, prominent executives are with the president, including Tim Cook of Apple and Elon Musk as well. President Trump's plan to put weapons in space, called the Golden Dome for America Missile Defense Program, estimated to cost far more than originally believed. A new Congressional Budget Office analysis estimates the cost over 20 years would be roughly $1.2 trillion. Well, the Senate confirms President Trump's nominee to chair the Federal Reserve. Bernie Bennett has more now on that story.
5: The Senate confirmed Kevin Warsh's nomination to a 14-year term on the Federal Reserve Board of Governors on Tuesday, teeing up a final vote to make the ally of President Donald Trump the central bank's next chair. The 51-45 vote was largely along party lines, with Senator John Fetterman of Pennsylvania the only Democrat to vote in favor of Warsh, a former Fed governor and Wall Street banker. Warsh's nomination to be the central bank's chair for a 4-year term requires a separate Senate vote, which is expected as soon as Wednesday. Bernie Bennett, Washington.
3: And more on these stories at townhall.com.
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3: Just as many students are taking finals, an online learning system reaching a deal with hackers.
7: The company that operates the online learning system, Canvas, says it has reached a deal with hackers to delete the data they stole in the cyber attack last week that created chaos for many students. Instructure, the parent company of Canvas, hasn't provided any details of the deal, including whether a payment was involved. A hacking group named Shiny Hunters claimed responsibility for the breach. The data has been returned to Instructure, but the company says there is no way to know whether the data was erased for good. I'm Mike Hempen.
3: Authorities are saying now a missing hiker's death in Glacier National Park, likely caused by a bear. It would be the first time a bear killed someone in the Montana park since 1998. Officials says the body was found in a wooded area off a trail. Breaking news and analysis, townhall.com.

0: Bonds Market. Damian Troisi, New York.
1: President Trump says he wants to suspend the federal gas tax to ease financial strain from high fuel prices during the war in Iran. It's a move that he can't do on his own, but he has helped. Lawmakers on both sides of the aisle are already pushing for a pause. More on these stories, townhall.com.
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0: is here. 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
1: Hello, America. 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Our number, 877-381-3811, 877-381-3811. I like Steve Crowder. Now, I have to admit, I don't listen to most of these guys, but I like Steve Crowder. I've been on his show before, and I think he's a sharp dude. And I think he had Fuentes on recently. Have I announced who I support for the Republican nomination for president in 2028, Mr. Medusa? That says that I'm a Rubio guy. Yeah. Did I announce that I'm a Rubio guy? I like Rubio a lot. Now, I think I'm the one who keeps saying this needs to be an open primary, not open to Democrats, obviously, but open for Republicans to duke it out so we can make our proper choices. And I still believe that. I think that's very, very important. But, you know, we got the neocons, says Fuente. We got the neocons on one side and the so-called America firsters, who aren't really all that America, for on the other side there. We've got, you know, the Rubio guys on one side, and then we got the J.D. Vance, the Palliter, the Peter Thiel guys, the Tucker guys on the other side. And this, why do people think this way? I could wind up supporting one, or maybe another, or whomever. But I thought I'd been pretty clear on this. Pretty clear. Why am I in their heads so badly, Mr. Badu? Why am I in Fuentes' head and Tucker's head and Kelly's head and who else is there? I don't even know. What is with these people? He's an old boomer. And look at the ratios on the internet there with the podcast. Look at those ratios. I don't even know what the hell a ratio is, Rich. Do you know what a ratio is? I really don't. I mean, that's not my culture. I'm there now, you know, with my video podcast. I'm there now online posting things and so forth, but I don't live there. That's not my culture. This is my culture, radio. Fox, writing. You're a boomer. We're young guys. We know everything. You know, we know everything. We've done it. You don't know a damn thing. It's the boomers and the generations before us that have built everything that you're using. From iPhones to automobiles to hot water and cold water, clean water and electricity and on and on and on. I don't know anything that most 25-year-olds have invented. And that's not to put down 25-year-olds. It just takes time, and maybe things have been invented. That's great. But I love these middle-aged people who are on the podcast. They're almost 60. Almost 60. And they're attacking me because I'm like 7 or 8 years older than them. You know, there's other guys over there. Okay, let's compare our records. I'm happy to compare things I've written, the sales that we've done, thanks to you people, in terms of books over the year. Happy to compare radio ratings. Happy to compare TV ratings. Problem is, most of them aren't on radio or TV. They've been fired. This guy, Pierce Morgan. I mean, it's not even a competition of wits. They're nitwits. They haven't done anything. The only brief they've ever read is briefs maybe in their marriages where they've been divorced or something like that. I don't know. But, you know, when you've litigated, when you've worked for the court, when you were chief of staff to attorney general, when you've been involved, these knuckle battles, Reagan versus the Bushes, Reagan versus Ford and all these things. I look at these people, who the hell are they? And they come up with these cockamamie arguments, and one of them keeps, and they kept calling me names. Have you heard that one, Mr. Producer? Oh, they kept calling me names. I had to respond. So, yes, they just keep calling me names, and it, you don't know what it's like to be called names. No. No. But they called me names, so you changed your positions because somebody called you names? I mean, this is the kind of Mickey Mouse crap that's out there. Absolute joke. Yes, so this guy, you know, Fuentes. Yeah, so it's really the neocons and the so-called America Firsters. I feel like I'm an America Firster. The neocons. They don't even know what neocon means. You do, because I've explained it over and over again. Neocons are Democrats who left the party effectively, even though they may have retained their party membership, but many of them changed their parties too, who became conservatives, Reagan conservatives, especially when it came to foreign policy and dealing with the Soviet Union. That's all. Neocons, ain't it? Okay, that's what a neocon is. Now, Tucker Carlson should know that because he was one for years with the Weekly Standard. His father was a neocon, appointed by Reagan to head the, what is it, Voice of America, something like that. And his father worked for the Foundation for the Defense of Democracies. They go, oh, what a neocon group. It's an outstanding group, number one. But number two, his father was like the vice chairman or the chairman for years. So if they're neocons, he's the neocon, not me. No, I'm a conservative. Always have been. And then I coined this phrase, constitutional conservative, to make a complete distinction and to focus like a laser. Like a laser. Now, when that massive primary in, what was it, 2016, when Trump was running and Ted Cruz was running and Rubio was running and all those guys were running, Rand Paul was kind of walking, and who else was there? A whole lot of people. I supported Cruz. I didn't support Rubio in that primary process. Please don't get me wrong. That's 12 years ago, 11 years ago. Primaries can be very brutal. And Cruz did very, very well. He came in second. And when Trump beat him, I supported the president. The president has said to me, even jokingly, six, 8 months ago, I remember. I said, that's fine by me. I didn't know who you were, and you didn't know who I was. He said, well, that's true. And he said, and you jumped in immediately and defended me and supported me. I said, that's correct. So you got people like Megyn Kelly. He was never MAGA. No. Says who? Says what? The president knows better. The president knows better. And here's the other thing. We've stayed MAGA. The president hasn't sided with Mark. Mark, the president, and millions of us embrace the same position. Taking on Iran with nuclear weapons isn't neocon. It's not warmonger. It's none of those things. Is actually carrying out tangibly.
2: This is Jeff Cruer with my commentary of the day. Well, another reality TV star is making waves. Spencer Pratt is running for mayor of Los Angeles. He was on an MTV show a few years ago and didn't take politics too seriously until his house burned down and he saw the incompetence of Mayor Karen Bass. 16,000 homes and businesses were burned down and only 34 have been rebuilt. It's been a year and a half. Pratt is furious. He's tapping into anger in Los Angeles. He's calling out the incompetence and corruption. He's an outsider with common sense. Sounds like a guy we know in the White House. Pratt's got no consultants. He's just speaking truth to power. And he could very well become the next mayor of Los Angeles. Voters are tired of scripted politicians who listen to consultants and donors and don't listen to the people. Voters in Los Angeles may have found an outsider who will listen to them for a change. Let's hope we can find one here in Louisiana. More info on this and the other hot topics topics of the day, check out ringsidepolitics.com.
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1: 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That's not up for debate. 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
4: News this hour from Town Hall. I'm Jason Walker. With President Trump set to hold talks with Chinese President Xi Jinping, the American Enterprise Institute's Matthew Continetti says he does expect the two leaders to talk about Iran and much more.
5: I do think AI will be part of the discussions. I think that Jimmy Lai and some of the other political prisoners, especially these Christian pastors like Pastor Jin, who have been imprisoned by the Chinese authorities, they should be on the table. And I think there's a shot that Jimmy Lai is released.
4: FBI Director Kash Patel and Maryland Democratic Senator Chris Van Hollen squaring off during an appropriations subcommittee hearing over Patel's alleged abuse of alcohol. And for a few minutes, things got a little nasty.
6: I'm not saying it, Director Patel. It's been written and documented.
7: You are literally saying it.
6: No, I'm saying that these are reports, Director Patel. No.
7: Unlike your baseless reports, the only person that was slinging margaritas in El Salvador on the taxpayer dollar with a convicted gangbanging rapist was you.
6: You know,
7: the only person that ran up a $7,000 bar tab in Washington, D.C. at the lobby bar was you.
6: This
7: so the only individual in this room that has been drinking on taxpayer dime during
6: are
7: the day
6: you polygraphing
7: is you.
6: Director Patel, come on.
4: Will this be ending up as a major disappointment in the United States? Officials say they're just not sure. But U.S. hotels say the promised economic boon from soccer's World Cup simply has not materialized. Bookings are extremely light in Boston, Philadelphia, San Francisco, Seattle, and Dallas. Adding to the problem, a major glitch in ticket sales in several markets. More on these stories, townhall.com.
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4: There are a lot of unanswered questions and a series of allegations. Ukraine President Volodymyr Zelensky's former chief of staff has now been named as a suspect in a money laundering probe. Charles de la Desma has more.
9: Two national agencies fighting corruption in Ukraine have named Ukrainian President Volodymyr Zelensky's former chief of staff as an official suspect in a major graft investigation. Andriy Yermak is suspected in an alleged $10.5 million money laundering scheme, the agencies announced on Monday. He was the country's lead negotiator in talks with the US and left during the scandal that has threatened Zelensky's government. Meanwhile, Zelensky has met with the CEO of Palantir Technologies, of Ukraine's growing cooperation with the U.S. defense sector as a three-day U.S. brokered ceasefire that decreased the fighting but failed to stop it altogether ended Monday. I'm Charles Ledesma.
4: Breaking news and analysis, townhall.com. Experts say they're not at all surprised President Trump's plan to put weapons in space, well, it may cost a little more than first thought. Here's Bob Agnew.
10: The project called the Golden Dome for America missile defense program could cost more than $1.2 trillion over the next 20 years. That new Congressional Budget Office analysis far exceeds the $175 billion the president suggested last year. The system, inspired by Israel's Iron Dome, aims to detect and intercept missiles at all stages of an attack. Congress has already approved about $24 billion for the initiative. Bob Agnew reporting.

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0: inflation the highest it's been in 3 years, while the T-Wolves wish it wouldn't be, but San Antonio fans are psyched because they beat Minnesota in this fifth game, 126-97. We'll have more details on that. Hi, everybody. I'm Kate Delaney. But first, we swing into the rundown always at the top of this show. We start with this. We start with inflation and what the inflation numbers are, because so many of you have been talking about that in your emails to me when we go through our mailbag, and we got some of that tonight. But U.S. inflation, highest it's been in 3 years, and that has to do with, you got to think, the oil surge, the price in oil. So you think about, you know, the Fed cuts predictions for 2026 and the likelihood of no Fed rate cuts occurring in 2026 is something at like 59.7%. You know, so the recent inflation surge is consistent with the increased likelihood of no Fed rate cut in 2026. But the key thing here is that it surged to 3.8%. That's in April, marking the highest level in 3 years, as I mentioned. The increase, again, because of gas prices driven by the tensions involving the U.S., Israel, and Iran, the conflict that started back at the end of February, and the Strait of Hormuz and the blockade, which has seriously disrupted global oil flow, resulting in Brent crude prices exceeding the 100+ as we move along. And, of course, gas prices soaring to, in some cases, over $5 for regular. But that's mostly in California and some of the places where it was already high. So the president talked about gas and temporarily dumping the federal gas tax. Here's what he said in response to reporters just the other day.
1: Yeah, I'm going to reduce until the... Let me tell you, as soon as this is over with Iran, as soon as it's over, you're going to see gasoline and oil drop like a rock. Going to be dropping down like a rock. I mean, already, look, just on the basis of... You know, things have happened. When it first came about, 20% of the oil came out of Hormuz. That's a lot. When this ends, you're going to see it drop like a rock.
2: How long are you going to suspend that tax for?
1: Until it's appropriate, yeah.
0: All right, so while that's happening, the president getting ready on Wednesday to go to China to meet with Ping for the first time in person in China since 2017. A lot of conversations on the table there. We'll be talking more about that throughout the rest of the week and swinging into next week, too, as well. In a case of who's zooming who, FBI Director Kash Patel and Senator Van Hollen, wow, what a match that was. Over drinking and who's doing it on the taxpayers' dime. Take a listen.
3: And so there have been no occasions when your security detail had difficulty waking or locating you, is that right?
4: Nope, it's a total farce. I don't even know where you get this stuff, but it doesn't make it credible because you say so.
3: I'm not saying it, Director Patel. It's been written and documented.
4: You are literally saying it.
3: No, I'm saying that these are reports, Director Patel.
4: No, and unlike your baseless reports, the only person that was slinging margarita in El Salvador on the taxpayer dollar with a convicted gangbanging rapist was you.
3: You know, the
4: only person.

0: person that ran up a $7,000 bar tab in Washington, D.C. at the lobby bar was you.
1: This
0: so the only individual in this room that,
1: that
0: has been drinking on taxpayer dime during
1: are
0: the day
1: you polygraphing
0: is you.
1: Director Patel, come on. These are serious allegations that were made against you. They're
0: the allegations
1: in a lawsuit
0: are
1: that
0: false.
1: You filed.
0: You drinking margaritas with a gangbanger is true and on
1: video. Actually, just goes to show you
0: running a $7,000 bar tab at the lobby bar
1: Patel,
0: has been filed by your own
1: this
0: office.
1: This goes to
0: you
1: show.
0: You drink during the day. That's
1: Chairman,
0: you.
1: Mr.
0: This
1: Chairman,
0: is the ultimate example of hypocrisy.
1: Chairman,
0: I will not be tarnished by baseless allegations
1: let me
0: and fraudulent
1: ask
0: statements from the media.
1: The fact that you mentioned that indicates you don't know what you are talking about.
2: Wow. That would have been something to see in person. I mean, that was a real sparring match with the Senate Appropriations Committee's top Democrat over the director's alleged questionable behavior when Patel appeared before the panel for a budget hearing. That's what that was on Tuesday. And that was Senator Chris Van Hollen. And if you don't know the story about Van Hollen, what happened with Van Hollen and what Patel shot back at him for was the fact that he was about a year ago with Kilmar Abagrao Garcia, the immigrant who the government said in court was erroneously deported to El Salvador. He traveled to El Salvador to meet with Garcia, who had been deported against a judge's order to that notorious prison. And at the time, the senator said at one point during the meeting monitored by the government, they put glasses on the table where they were meeting to appear to have liquid inside with salt or sugar rims on the top, which, of course, then he said at the time that neither one of them had touched the glasses, and clearly they didn't based on the photos. So there was a lot of that going on in that meeting. And for Patel, if you don't know the story, he faced questions about when he joined the Team USA Hockey's locker room in celebrations in Italy after the team won the gold medal back in February. Patel, a hockey fan, was said to have had meetings in Italy prior to attending the game, which, of course, he reiterated and said, basically, forget it. What are you talking about? I had meetings in Italy, so then, of course, I went to celebrate that. All right, so we move on from the nonsense on the Hill to this. The CIA operatives that have facilitated assassinations of cartel members inside Mexico. So if you don't know anything about that, Mexican authorities have maintained a lot of secrecy around an explosion. What was the explosion? Just this spring, a mysterious explosion blew up a car carrying an alleged cartel operative in broad daylight on one of Mexico's busiest highways outside of Mexico City. Francisco Beltran was killed instantly along with his driver. Their bodies were found slumped in their seats after the blast. Video and pictures of the attack at the tail end of March showed a burst of flame with the car continuing to roll forward. And you know the story we talked about on the air. El Payan was accused of being a mid-level member of the Sinaloa cartel, one of the worst of Mexico's most notorious drug trafficking syndicates, right? And it was part of an expanded an unreported CIA campaign inside Mexico, spearheaded by the secretive ground branch to dismantle cartel networks. And so it's interesting. Since last year, CIA operatives inside Mexico have directly participated in deadly attacks on several, mostly those mid-level cartel members, lethal operations that led to their deaths. And so I just had seen something on this. I think it was on CNN. And the level of CIA involvement with operatives has varied. And it's really interesting to see how do you go after these cartels, which are so thick and loaded with so much control, especially in Mexico, but even in trying to push whatever they're pushing through to the United States. So keep an eye on that story, because I heard from a little bird there may be more of that. But wait, there's more next.
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0: But wait, there's more. Yes, indeed, including Ambassador Mike Huckabee in Israel on Iran being the bad guy, not Israel, among neighbors in the Middle East.
1: Israel is not out to destroy you. Israel is not trying to take over your land. It's not sending missiles into your civilian territories. Who's doing that? Iran is. Pick a side. Which side are you going to pick? The U.S. and Israel represents one side. The Iranian and their radical Shia fanaticism represents another side. Which side do you want to be on? Can I say a word of appreciation, deep appreciation and admiration for the United Arab Emirates? I think that the UAE is an example. They were the first Abraham Accord member. But look at the benefits that they have had as a result. Israel just sent them Iron Dome batteries and personnel to help operate them. How come? Because there's an extraordinary relationship between the UAE and Israel based on the Abraham Accords.
0: And if you don't know the Abraham Accords, that's a series of agreements that normalized diplomatic relations between Israel and several Arab states beginning in 2020. It was a very, very big deal. And I think Huckabee makes a really good point when he says, you know, look, Iron Dome batteries to the UAE, right? Meanwhile, you have Iran saying it could enrich uranium if attacked. But for now, there won't be any attacks on Iran because the president is headed to that summit, as I mentioned, in China. And the Trump administration is pretty determined not to let the differences on Iran mess up any effort on other aspects of what is a complicated relationship, of course, between D.C. and Beijing, including and especially centering around trade and also Chinese cooperation to block exports of the deadly fentanyl precursors. So that's part of what that agenda would be on the table. So any attacks on Iran, they'll be delayed until this China summit finishes, and the president is going to be there until Friday. So that's not happening. All right, and other things of wait until you hear this. And maybe you haven't heard this, but, you know, it's interesting when celebrities, especially reality stars, get involved in politics and because they have a voice, right? So Spencer Pratt, do you remember him? He is running for mayor in Los Angeles. And, of course, in Los Angeles, of all the myriad of problems they have in Southern California, too much regulation, in my opinion. I have a lot of friends that live there, and some of the things that are happening there are unbelievable. And of course, what happened with the wildfires and how that just ripped up what has become a big housing crisis in a way. It has been for a while in California. And then also the problem of homelessness. Listen to how blunt and direct he is in what he's saying needs to happen in Los Angeles.
2: Once you start putting handcuffs on people, watch how many people leave. First 3 weeks, signs up across the city. No more nakedness. No more drug use. No more robbing. We're going to go around. We're going to warn everybody. Hey, got 3 more weeks of this. Like, clock's ticking. Just keep telling everyone. So the people that are aware, they're like, oh, wow, there's a new mayor in town. They may start leaving. And then when the 3 weeks, or maybe we'll even do 2 weeks, maybe people will want it faster. And then once we start enforcing the laws, boom, streets will be back.
0: Yeah, it's interesting in the situation in L.A., a poll from UCLA says 40% of voters are still undecided. Only 20% are backing the incumbent mayor, Karen Bass, going into a June primary. So for Spencer Pratt, he's running as a Republican. And, of course, he's best known for playing the villain on MTV's The Hills, which was, I guess, about 2 decades ago. And because of the Palisades fire and his house burning down, he and his family have had to really figure out a way of how are they going to live, right? And he his campaign, as you just heard there, is to increase the LAPD's budget and the revolving door of homelessness. That's what was focused on, what you heard, and audit the city's spending. And I do like what he said. I mean, his ads are incredible. He said, let's make LA camera ready again. Camera ready again. Yeah, wow. All right, so we'll keep an eye on that situation in L.A. Hey, it's one of our biggest cities, and sometimes so goes L.A., so goes other parts of California, too, as well. Also, on the radar is what's happening in the sports world, right? I get asked that all the time. So if we look at the NBA, and we're in the middle of playoffs, the Spurs and the T-Wolves met, but it was in San Antonio. It was a game five. So now San Antonio leads that series 3-2 with a 126-97 win over the T-Wolves. Victor Wembanyama, who was ejected from the last game, came back with 27 points, 17 boards, and 5 assists. And just at the tail end of this game, it was the steam that the Spurs had that just pushed them through. It was really, the second half and the tail end of the second quarter that made a big difference. A team gets on a run, and that's that. Also, a sad news from the world of sports. Grizzlies forward Brandon Clark dead at the age of 29. If you go back to the 2019 NBA draft, he was a number 21 pick. Yeah, the cause of death is pending investigation. That's according to the Los Angeles County Medical Examiner. And he made an impact. I can remember when he first jumped into the league, he was one of Memphis's best defensive players and just important all the way across the board. And 7 seasons in the NBA, and again, especially defense was what he was known for, but he has certainly had his struggles. In April, he was arrested in Arkansas and charged with possession of a controlled substance and then fleeing in a vehicle while exceeding the speed limit and trafficking a controlled substance. He was released the following day on bond. But the Grizzlies released a statement saying, "We are heartbroken by the tragic loss of Brandon Clark. He was an outstanding teammate and even better person whose impact on the organization and the greater Memphis community will not be forgotten. We express our deepest condolences to his family and loved ones during this very, very difficult time." Even the NBA commissioner, of course, he should have made a statement. He did. Adam Silver said, "We're devastated to learn of the passing of Brandon Clark. As one of the longest tenured members of the Grizzlies, he was a beloved teammate and a leader who played the game with enormous passion and grit. Our thoughts and sympathies, of course, are with his family and friends." So sad to hear that story, as I can vividly remember many times seeing him play. Also, there's a lot of conversation that centers around, you know, this self-driving cars. And somebody just asked me the other day, "Have you ever been in a Waymo? Have you ever done that?" Well, those robo taxis have been recalled, 3,800 of them anyway, in the U.S. There's some kind of a software issue that could cause the autonomous vehicles to drive onto a flooded runway. That's according to what's been posted on the National Highway Traffic Safety Administration website. The voluntary recall affects those vehicles using Waymo's 5th and 6th generation automated driving systems. And Waymo vehicles in Austin, Texas, that's part of what I think really amplified this, were captured on video entering flooded streets and becoming disabled, forcing nearby drivers to have to maneuver around them. So as this is being expanded to more cities and the increase of the robo taxi fleet is getting bigger and bigger and bigger, and there has been some criticism after some of the cars didn't respond to school buses. So they're drawing attention for that now, and for the school bus thing, plus the power failures in San Francisco in December when the taxis just stopped in traffic and contributed to congestion. It'll be interesting to see future iterations of all of this, because people talk about this being the future. Coming up next, hearing loss and police, EMTs, first responders, how bad is it? Dr. Potter has the scoop.
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9: With SRN News, I'm Jason Walker. Troubling news about the education of our children today. Researchers warning the United States is going through a reading recession, a slide that predates the COVID pandemic. Secretary of Defense Pete Hegseth facing tough questions from lawmakers on Capitol Hill. Pentagon chief says, though, the military has plenty of missile defense systems as well as other weapons. FBI Director Kash Patel and Maryland Democratic Senator Chris Van Hollen have squared off during an appropriations subcommittee hearing that over Patel's alleged abuse of alcohol. It was a very testy exchange. U.S. hotels and say they promised economic boon from soccer's World Cup has not materialized. Bookings are extremely light, adding to the problem a major glitch with ticket sales. SRN News.
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0: Well, I want you to think about this. This is an important week. National Police Week, of course, May 10th through the 16th. And it's just a good time, this National EMS Week, too, the 17th through the 23rd, and Wildfire Preparedness Month and all of that, to think about what's happening with hearing loss. Yes, hearing loss on the job. Up to 80% of long-term law enforcement, 45% of EMS providers, and 40% of firefighters face that, the hearing loss on the job. So we are absolutely thrilled to have a doctor of audiology, Ryan Potter, with us. And Ryan, I mean, this really is serious. You're probably seeing much more of this, aren't you?
1: Absolutely. You know, over the years of seeing patients, I've seen so many first responders, you know, police officers, firefighters, EMTs, who, you know, just start noticing that they're not hearing like they should. And, you know, it's impacting, you know, their lives, it's impacting their work.
0: Absolutely. And their interactions, of course, with all the people they deal with, as you say, their work. So what does the data show? And I did say a little bit about it there, about hearing loss among first responders.
1: Yeah. So as you mentioned, you know, you hear these statistics and it's really striking, because again, it's not something that I think really comes to top of mind for people, but 80% of long-term law enforcement, 40% of firefighters, and 45% of EMS providers, they're having hearing loss, just because of that repeated noise exposure while they're on the job each day.
0: Wow. Wow, wow, wow. Why is hearing such a critical issue on the job for the people we just talked about, police, firefighters, and EMS workers?
1: Yeah, so anybody who has hearing loss, they're not getting the detail out of the conversation. They're not hearing speech clearly. And so what starts to happen when that's occurring is people start working really hard. They work at trying to fill in the blanks, figure out the conversation, piece together what's being said to them. And of course, that takes time for your mind to be able to do that and try to figure things out. And for our first responders, that's time that they don't have. Those seconds, they really could be seconds that are lost in saving lives.
0: Yeah, and we're speaking with Dr. Ryan Potter. He's the Vice President of Audiology at Hearing Life and a clinician who sees patients, of course, every week. What inspired you to dedicate your career to hearing care?
1: Yeah, so I think this is probably something that I share with a lot of first responders. I just really had a passion that I wanted to do something to help people. I wanted to do something to make a difference. And my career in audiology has absolutely allowed me to do that. That's a gift to go to work every day and be able to do that. And, you know, really early on in my profession, I met a friend. It was probably my first, second year out of school. And she has hearing loss, and she's had hearing loss for most of her life. She sought out treatment in her 20s, and it wasn't successful. She did not have a good experience. And so by the time I met her, she had spent, you know, probably 15 years of her adult life, you know, just struggling, trying to get through, trying, you know, raise a family, all of those challenges. And I fortunately met her, and I was able to help her. I fit her with hearing aids. She was very successful. I could see the life change before my eyes. And, you know, that was really meaningful to me, that, you know, early on in my career, I said, you know, this can't happen. That's not okay. I don't want this to happen to anyone else. And so that's my responsibility, to make sure that people are getting the help that they need. And so that really helped shape my career. And so that's my personal mission, my personal goal, and that's our mission at Hearing Life as well.
0: What are some of the signs of hearing loss that a first responder should watch for?
1: Yeah, so, you know, missing out on conversation, feeling like people aren't speaking clearly. If you find yourself in an environment, maybe there's a group conversation and you feel like you're struggling to grab that whole conversation, or if there's noise going on around you, maybe there's some equipment running or something, and you're really struggling to hear the conversation clearly. Another thing that's common, you know, tinnitus, hearing ringing or buzzing in your ears, that also can be an indicator that there's hearing loss present and that you want to go ahead and get an evaluation and get things checked out.
0: Great advice. And there are options for first responders looking to take care of their hearing. What options are available?
1: Yeah, for sure. So that first step is going ahead and getting a hearing assessment. And so at Hearing Life, We offer complimentary hearing assessments to just really get that information, see what's going on. If hearing loss is identified and hearing aids are recommended, we're supporting our first responders in this. We are offering an additional 10% discount that's stackable on top of any other promotions that we may have available for first responders to be able to go ahead and get the help that they need and get hearing aid so that they can continue to do that so very important and critical work that they're doing every day.
0: Where can we go to learn more, Ryan?
1: Yeah, so if you are listening today and you're saying, gosh, I think that's me, I think I'm noticing some of those things happening, you want to head to hearinglife.com and you can find a Hearing Life location near you, and super easy, you can click a button and you can go ahead and schedule that complimentary hearing evaluation for yourself. We've also got more information for our first responders about that stackable 10% discount on there as well.
0: Love it. Dr. Potter, thanks so much.
1: Thanks so much for having me, Kate. Appreciate it.
2: All right. Very, very important. Can you imagine missing those details when you're in those professions? Well, any profession, it's not good, but really difficult there, that's for sure. All right. Something new on the show. It's called Tuesday's Tunes. What you listening to? I'm going to tell you what I'm listening to, and I want to know what you're listening to. So start sending me suggestions on music, whether it's things from the past or things that you are listening to that just broke. 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Click on contact and let me know what you're listening to. So I listen to a lot of music when I can. When I'm running, walking the dog occasionally, because at the tail end of it, I don't like to not be paying attention, and many other scenarios. So Santana has always been kind of one of my favorites, right? Old school. And I like the blues, and I like a mixture of things. And there's a little blues angle to this song, Maria, Maria.

Yeah, Santana. I've seen him in concert a handful of times. Love music. Love live music and to support even unknown artists. All right, she certainly isn't unknown. She is nailing it. Ella Langley, her star is massively on the rise. She's a country singer from Alabama. She's been on the Billboard pop charts. Two of her songs have snagged the top two spots. One of them, I love this song. It's called Choosing Texas.

0: Yeah, geez, in Texas. It reminds me of my love for the great state of Texas, how they treated me like I was one of their daughters. I mean, everybody, my career, everything there was just wonderful. So big shout out to my pals in Texas. And I like her voice. I like that song. And she is absolutely a rising star. No question about it. All right. From being the star to being the one who's booed on stage, you got to know your audience. How about this VP of a real estate firm who had the honor of doing the commencement address and didn't realize AI is not necessarily popular with new grads because she brought it up that AI was the future. Yeah, people have a love-hate thing with AI because of the concern of jobs and the fear of what jobs are going to go away, the fear of what jobs are going to be replaced, all kinds of things related to AI. Gloria Caulfield was doing the commencement address, and I'm sure she wasn't thinking that. Of course she wasn't thinking that, because I listened to some of what she had to say, and it sounded fine. But then when she hit the note about AI, this is when the trouble began. So take a listen.
1: The rise of artificial intelligence is the next industrial revolution. What happened? Okay, I struck a chord. May I finish?
0: Yeah, she definitely struck a chord. I was thinking about this because I was at a graduation commencement on Sunday. There's no mention of AI, just about the future and influence. And there was a joke, however, about Claude and ChatGPT, that no, that wasn't used for the speech, and there was some great laughter about that, but not anything in the department of what the commencement address was about, a little slice of it there at the University of Central Florida. That's tough when you have no idea. You're up there, you got all those fresh faces in front of you. It's a big moment, right? And then all of a sudden you realize, but that's part of the deal. You know, it might happen. When you take the mic at any moment, one never knows what could happen. Hey, a quick reminder, if you miss anything on the show, you can always get it by going to Kate Delaney Radio with Extra Sauce.
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0: 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Coming up next, your thoughts as we hit the mailbag in a pre-market bell.
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0: Now let's talk about the mail. Can we talk about the mail, please, Mac? I'm dying to talk about the mail with you all day, okay?
1: Yes, dig in the mail bag. Dig in the mail bag.
2: 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Kate, me and my family take a lot of cruises, and boy, you keep hearing different things that are happening on cruises, and then this hantavirus, which apparently is a very containable disease, thank goodness, is disconcerting, though, needless to say, because everything is always highlighted when you're stuck in a floating Petri dish. It does make you wonder about that. You just got to, I'm telling you, wipe things down and pay attention to what you're doing when you go on these cruises. We've probably taken about a dozen or so of them, and I am happy to report that most of them, in fact, really all of them, have been great experiences. My kids are in their middle teens, and so you have all those ship excursions, and I still would recommend that to people. It is affordable, much more than you think, and it is a way to go and see some pretty neat places with your family where it's still, I think, affordable. All right, there you go. I mean, it's true. You have to, you know, you just have those common areas. So it goes to the hand thing again, and people washing their hands, and, you know, even beyond that. I mean, people get sick, and if they're coughing up a lung around you, and, you know, who knows. So there is the thing of being in those close quarters, that's for sure. And as somebody who's gone on a handful of cruises, and I never even thought I was interested in a cruise at all until there was a short one, and it was exactly what he said there, is the fact that we could go and do a whole bunch of things in amazing places and go to one place and the next place, and it's affordable. And it was a way to do it where you could see more than just, okay, we're plopping here and that's that. This is from Max, who's listening to us, WGCH 1490 AM, Greenwich, Connecticut. Kate, wow. A couple of things when you do those flightmares. Man, what a sad thing about that man who was at the Denver airport. Apparently it was a suicide, just 41 years old, on the runway, and he gets sucked into the engine. What a very sad thing for his family and friends, let's face it. And how he could get there, too, I would guess be very concerned about if I was had anything to do with the Denver airport. But like you, I've flown in there many times, and it is really, really vast. So what a tragic thing. I really feel for people who feel like there's not another tomorrow, and then what it ultimately does to the people who are left behind. Yeah, you know, it's crazy that you're right about that story, Max. The runway where that happened was about 2 miles from the terminal, and is really remote. So they were searching all over the place for any notes, anything. They couldn't find anything. He wasn't an employee of the airport. They're trying to understand what he was doing. I mean, they're saying they pretty much think it was definitely a suicide. And it took 15 minutes for him to jump over the 8-foot fence with a barbed wire. And then 2 minutes from that first moment for him to reach the runway and then get hit by the plane, that, you know, there's no chance. And he died of multiple blunt and sharp force injuries, right? 41-year-old Michael Mott. And wow. And so they're talking to family and friends to find out, I mean, what had been going on that led to that? What was happening there? Awful, really sad. All right, how about this one? This one is from Kim, listening to us, WGSO 990 AM in New Orleans. Kate, I wanted to just give you a shout out. I enjoy listening to the show. Me and my hubs listen. He was the listener first, and then he turned me on to your show. We live here in New Orleans, and I like the funny jokes. I like everything in between. I kind of get you for my quick hit of what's important kind of going on in the world, and I can't wait next year to be a part of your NFL Nail the Score, because he told me about the fact that you do that and you pick a game of the week and all that stuff. That's my favorite sport too as well. But you know, here in New Orleans, we love our Saints no matter what's going on with them. Well, thanks for that. I appreciate it. And your Saints have certainly a better shot to be better this year. They did well in the draft, and you know, you never know. And it's interesting you bring that up, because the NFL is getting ready to say that at the end of it, because the NFL is getting ready to release their what their schedule is going to be. So there's like rumors and leaks all over the place. And of course, the start of any season, training camp, all of that, you always have that feeling that anything is possible, right? But I think it's pretty fun when they release the schedule. So that happens on Thursday is when this is released. And the Saints could have a pretty favorable schedule based on where they finished. But, you know, you never know how that all comes out, how that all turns out in the end. All right, let's squeeze in another one. All right, this one is Keith, who is listening to us, KCAA Radio in Southern California. That'd be 10:50 a.m. and 106.5 FM. And let's see what this says here. Kate, going to the grocery store is awful. I've never thought so much about leaving California because, you know, let's face it, it's always higher on the West Coast. So anything your listeners could possibly be talking about as far as what they're paying for beef and bananas and coffee and all of that, you can just imagine how much more it probably is for us. Not to mention when you're stuck in traffic and you're just burning up that fuel, and we're paying way too much for fuel, that's for sure. I'm born and raised in California. I love it. I can't imagine living anyplace else, but I got to tell you, there are moments when my wife and I talk about maybe it would be better to go someplace else and have even more disposable income and just play it a lot safer. Yeah, you know, you mentioned a couple things. It's like coffee prices. I was looking at a statistic the other day. Coffee prices are up like 20%. Ground beef, huge, really, it's gone up. And I guess like the worst, I even saw there was a chart somewhere that I looked at. Tomatoes, 15%, up 15% in April compared with a month ago. And they're up 40% from last year, right? And so why is that? It's because of diesel. So yeah, that's what you have to remember. When you look at it, you think, well, Strait of Hormuz and the oil market, okay, I get that. But it's diesel. So all of the deliveries then affect what the ultimate pricing is going to be. And of course, there's a problem with, there's a cattle shortage. So that's part of the problem with the beef thing. But also, you know, because beef ranchers are dealing with smaller cattle herds, and that's constraining the supply and pushing the prices up. So there you go. And I don't know, the next couple of months, the economists are predicting that, you know, it's probably going to be a lot more than it's not going to go down. So like fertilizer prices, that's been affected and by the war, so that affects farmers, so that can ultimately affect down the line what you pay. And with grain, everything else, I don't have to run you through the paces, but I think you get it. All right, quickly, let's go to this. How about Netflix CEO Ted Sardonis, who was talking to Maria Bartiromo. I happened to catch that in the morning on Fox. And they're taking a military base and they're turning it into the state-of-the-art production facility. Listen to what he said.
3: Fort Monmouth, New Jersey, for 94 years, it served the country as an incredible military base. It shut down in the reassignment programs that happened back 13 years ago or so. And it's been sitting there, and they've been trying to redevelop it. And we started working with the governor about 5 years ago on a production incentive program that was so attractive that we leaned into this investment.
2: Wow. That'll be pretty cool to see what that turns out to be. Price of oil right now, $100.89. Thanks for listening.
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9: News this hour from Town Hall. I'm Jason Walker. It was an attempt, and it did fall short. A Republican redistricting effort in South Carolina has been defeated after an initial vote in the state Senate fell short.
10: President Donald Trump had urged South Carolina to redraw its U.S. House map ahead of the November elections. The state House had previously voted in favor of letting lawmakers return after the regular session ends this week to consider redistricting. But the Senate also had to approve taking up redistricting. The 29-17 vote failed with just two votes short of the two-thirds needed. I'm Lisa Dwyer.
9: President Trump preparing to sit down in Beijing for talks with Chinese leader Xi Jinping. American Enterprise Institute's Matthew Continetti hopes the two leaders discuss arms control.
11: I think we need to have some type of dialogue on strategic arms with China. I think that's one reason why we can't continue down the Cold War pattern of just simply engaging in arms control with the Russians. In the new world where China is a rising nuclear power, they have to be included as well.
9: Prosecutors filing criminal charges against the operator of the vessel that crashed into Baltimore's Francis Scott Key Bridge 2 years ago, leading to the deaths of 6 construction workers. The FBI's Jimmy Paul says the incident was entirely preventable.
12: We know, as is laid out in this indictment, the collapse should never have happened. As alleged, the bridge was struck and collapsed because those who were responsible for the ship's operation deliberately cut corners at the expense of safety.
9: Global maritime industry facing a looming shortage of fuel that powers ships as the Iran war chokes off a key shipping lane within the Strait of Hormuz. More on these stories at townhall.com.
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9: It is a case that legally still not over. A federal appeals court says that President Trump may postpone payment to a columnist who won sexual abuse and defamation suits against him. More on that story now from correspondent Jennifer King.
15: An appeals court has spared President Trump from paying a multi-million dollar defamation award to columnist E. Jean Carroll until the Supreme Court reviews or rejects his appeal. However, Trump must post a $7.4 million bond to cover interest in the meantime. He's challenging the verdict and denies knowing Carroll while asserting immunity for comments made while he was president. In 2023, a New York jury awarded Carroll $5 million, concluding that Trump sexually abused her in a department store dressing room and defamed her after she published her memoir. A year later, a second jury awarded Carroll $83 million for defamation. I'm Jennifer King.
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0: NFL getting ready to release its schedule for the upcoming season. Can you believe it? We're a couple of months away from training camp. Plus the sad story of a man who they believe was trying to commit suicide when he walked on a runway in Denver and was hit by a Frontier airplane. Hi, everybody. I'm Kate Delaney. But first, we swing into the rundown here at the top of America Tonight. On Iran, as the president is set to get on a plane on Wednesday and head to China for a summit with President Xi. This is what he had to say about whether or not he thinks about Iran and nukes and all of that all the time.
1: American financial situation, I don't think about any, but I think about one thing. We cannot let Iran have a nuclear weapon. That's all. That's the only thing.
0: Yeah, so he emphasized it's not the economic pain that he's focusing on. It's nuclear weapons and preventing Tehran from obtaining one. He was speaking to reporters at the White House before getting ready for that trip to China. He said stopping Iran's nuclear ambitions is definitely the central objective of what is happening with Iran. And the comments reinforced his longstanding position that they can't be allowed to have a pathway to nuclear weapons, any kind of capability, even with the economic fallout from the conflict increasingly hitting American households through higher fuel and shipping and ag costs and all of that. By the way, as far as any efforts to going after Iran, attacking in any way, there would be delays on that attack, of course, until the China summit finishes, and that goes on until Friday, because the president will leave on Friday after a couple of days of conversations there. And a lot of that conversation, or at least some of it, of course, will center around trade, among other things, fentanyl. That's something else that would be on the table. I mean, there's a lot of business with China and a lot of things that, in, as far as the business between the world's two largest economies, you think rare earth minerals, tariffs, all of that, emerging technologies, artificial, you know, intelligence, things that could definitely rupture a tough relationship as it is. I mean, a trade truce was reached last October that'll likely be extended, while China may announce, who knows, plans to buy American soybeans, beef, and Boeing airplanes. There's been conversation about that too. So the summit should be pretty, I think, should be pretty interesting as to what will come out of that, you know, out of that summit. It wasn't about a summit, it was about booze. FBI Director Kash Patel and Senator Chris Van Hollen arguing, and this was a budget hearing, arguing over drinking on the taxpayer's dime.
2: And so there have been no occasions when your security detail had difficulty waking or locating you, is that right?
3: Nope, it's a total farce. I don't even know where you get this stuff, but it doesn't make it credible because you say so.
2: I'm not saying it, Director Patel. It's been written and documented.
3: We're literally saying it.
2: No, I'm saying that these are reports, Director Patel.
3: No. And unlike your baseless reports, the only person that was slinging margaritas in El Salvador on the taxpayer dollar with a convicted gangbanging rapist was you.
2: You know, the
3: only person that ran up a $7,000 bar tab in Washington, D.C. at the lobby bar was you.
2: This
3: so the only individual in this room
2: allegations
3: that has been drinking
2: on
3: taxpayer dime during
2: are
3: the day
2: you polygraphing?
3: Is you.
2: Director Patel, come on. These are serious allegations that were made against you.
3: There
2: are lawsuits that
3: false.
2: You filed.
3: You drinking margaritas with a gangbanger is true and on video.
2: Just goes to show you
3: don't, running a $7,000 bar tab at the lobby bar has been filed by your own
2: this
3: office.
2: This goes to show
3: drink during the day. That's
2: Chairman,
3: you.
2: Mr.
3: This
2: Chairman,
3: is the ultimate example of hypocrisy.
2: Mr. Chairman,
3: I will not be tarnished by baseless allegations
2: let me
3: and fraudulent statements from the media.
2: The fact that you mention that indicates you don't know what you are talking about.
0: Senator Chris Van Hollen of Maryland told the FBI director, which you could hear there, that he didn't care about what Patel does in his personal life, except for when it affects his ability to do his job, then immediately launched into the questions about reports in The Atlantic and some other publications detailing concerns of the senior FBI's, you know, alleged drinking. And you heard him say that that was falsely reported. And he, they, you know, they got into that shouting war, obviously. And at one point, he was challenged by the senator to take the alcohol use disorders identification test, it's called audit, to verify his drinking habits didn't rise to the level of problematic. And I think this is interesting. He said, I'll take any test you're willing to take, because they were going back and forth on that. And Van Hollen said, I'll take it. So, I don't know. Are they really going to do that? Ridiculous. And so if you don't know what the Van Hollen thing was, that was the deal about was he drinking margaritas with the wrongly deported, although he's no angel, Salvadorian immigrant, Kilmar Garcia, after he left the country for that brutal prison in 2025. You never know what's going to happen at these hearings. And lately, it's really turned into that kind of a deal. So inflation and household debt, it's the highest it's been in 3 years. The April inflation report, of course, was up, and that is mostly due to oil costs. And of course, we saw, and we know, when we go to fill up, the annual inflation rate in the U.S. reached 3.8% in April. That's up from 3.3% in March, and again, driven by rising energy and housing, shelter costs, if you want to call it that. And the consumer price index, the CPI, for all urban consumers increased 0.6% month over month and 3.8% year over year, making the highest annual rate since May of 2023, which accounts for people, I think, you know, looking at with the war hitting and no end in sight right now, looking at ways to get around that. So if you notice, a lot of discount places are having the long lines at the gas, because I said this before, what can you do? Well, they have rewards programs at convenience store gas places, even for some of the major gas retailers. And whatever you can do, you just look up where is the best place to get gas, because it can really differ from, I mean, I'm not kidding, from just a couple of blocks. Check out Gas Buddy if you're looking for an easy tip. Gas Buddy, or just easily you can throw that on your phone and you can compare prices, and you'll see. I see it just driving. I saw today I had to drive somewhere and I was looking at how different it was from just one block to a couple of blocks away. Coming up next, we are talking about what's happening in the world of sports, including a television actor signing with a professional soccer team. And this was a popular actor from Ted Lasso. You know, that whole thing about reality and mirroring what happens on the tube? Reality, for sure, for this one. Next.
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0: I wrote a book called Invade the Man Cave. You can get that on Amazon, Barnes & Noble, anywhere books are sold. It's about sports of all sorts, and we are into it, my friend. So let's hit the NBA first. There was one game in the playoffs being played on Tuesday night. Please, some more time. Sorry for the 8-3 hours WCCO. It didn't go your way, my friends. And when I say didn't go your way, I mean it's not over yet, right? It's not. It's just one game. So this game, like I said, it was all about... It was all about the Spurs, and it was in San Antonio, right? So there was a quick switch, and that makes a big difference, and certainly T-Wolves fans know that too. And it was 126-97 at the end of it. Victor Wembanyama, easy for me to say, just was all over it. He was certainly part of the reason. So the Spurs have that 3-2 edge in that Game 5 rout. And, you know, one of my favorite players from the T-Wolves, who is, no matter what, he'll play in pain, he is all about it, is Anthony Edwards, 20 points, 2 boards, and 2 assists. It wasn't enough. It was really about the tail end of what happens. I mean, this is vintage playoffs, right? I always say to people, say, oh, I can't watch a whole game. Go to the second half of it. So, you know, you look at what happened with you look at what happened if you look at the line on the game, and Edwards was limited to 8 points in the first half. I mean, he finished with the 20, but he had Julius Randle, Jaden McDaniels. They had 17 points apiece. Both teams were hammering each other in the beginning and pushing and shoving, too, by the way. There was a lot of fouling going on, so... And even the T-Wolves opened the third quarter on a 14-2 run to tie the game at 61 after trailing by 18 points in the first half. But like I said, then you get to the later second half of that, and Minnesota tipped away 3 attempted alley-oop passes to Victor Wembanyama before they reached the 7'4" post. And the Spurs recaptured a double-digit lead in the third. So, you know, you get a block here, you get a block there, and that's what you see. That's why there's always so much emphasis on offense, but defensively, too, is so important. Like all sports, if you wanted to break it down, but it is so important in hoop. All right, we got a ton of baseball, and I want to hit up some of the teams I know that you're all listening for. So let's go to some baseball. Yeah, MLB. It's interesting in the battle of the Phillies and the Red Sox, because they're the two teams that fired their managers. The Phillies beat the Red Sox 2-1. They've been on a little bit of a run because they were doing terrible. So they're 20-22 now on the season. Zach Wheeler, 7 strong innings, gave up just 6 hits and 4 strikeouts, and so this was a tight game in Fenway. Meanwhile, we look at the another one that I know you care about, you Diamondback fans. So the Diamondbacks and the Rangers tangle at Globe Life Field in Arlington, but the Rangers get the edge in this one, and they close it down 7-4, the final score in favor of Texas. Mackenzie Gore allowed 3 hits and a career-high 8 innings. Jock Peterson and homered, and the Rangers ended up winning that one on Tuesday night. You even had Jake Berger, who went 3-for-3 with a walk and 2 RBIs, reaching base a season-high 4 times. So that was a big difference maker in that game. Okay, a couple of other scores to also throw at you. We've got some St. Louis fans listening to us. St. Louis is 24-17 on the season. They beat the A's in California, 6-4, the final score. And I saw just some highlights from this. It's interesting. J.J. Weatherholt hit a two-run homer. Jose Furman drove in two with a double. And so this was nice. The Cardinals snapped a two-game skid, improved their their Major League best road record to 14-7. They have yet, and this is a big thing, they have yet to lose three straight road games this season. I said this before, as somebody who's covered baseball for a long time, and where I covered it season after season with the Rangers and the Yankees and the Dodgers and so many other teams, you get that rhythm and you get that feeling of watching that you just don't want to blow those whole series early in the season because then it can come back to bite you. The Giants beat the Dodgers 6-2. This is rare, out at Dodger Stadium. The Mariners destroyed the Astros 10-2. And what's interesting about this is I love this pitcher. He's got the best name. If you just even use his first initial, B-Woo, 6 innings pitched, gave up just 4 hits, 9 strikeouts, and issued a couple of walks, but was pretty spectacular in what they needed. Plus, Dominic Canzone hit his first grand slam, and that made a very, very big difference because you get that run support. It's Seattle's 9th straight win over the Astros. How about that? And here's the other big name that I love, Cal Raleigh. Is that like not the best name? So Seattle's Cal Raleigh singled in the 7th inning to snap an 0-for-38 slump, which was the longest hitless streak in the majors this season. Yikes, who wants to own that record? And so luckily he wiggled out of that one, and that was so that was a big one for him. All right, I teased this up earlier, but the Ted Lasso actor that signed with the El Paso Locomotive is Christo Fernandez. Remember him? He joins that actor-to-athlete pipeline by signing a pro contract with them. He had scenes with Jason Sudeikis and so many others. He was a legitimate prospect in the youth system in Guadalajara, and he was derailed at 15 because he had a shattered knee, so then he went into acting. And he does love the game, and so he is going to play football for them. And he'll be a draw. Let's put it that way. He will be a huge draw, and makes it much more interesting to hear about what's happening there, I think, because of it. Speaking of interesting, we got World Cup coming up soon, and there is a great documentary about the American team. It's on HBO Max. I actually watched the first one because they're dripping it out every single week, and it was so good because you get to learn more about the players. Take a little sneak listen here.
1: It's been a crazy four-year journey. The cameras have seen everything.
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17: I'm not ready for it now. I'm just never going to be ready for it, so let's find out. Baby, I was
18: born for it. My family, we sacrificed so much.
19: We had to fight for everything.
0: Yeah, they had to fight for everything, and it really tells you the road to it. And I think a lot of people are going to be cheering for Team USA, so you want to get a handle on the players, how they got there, just the road and how difficult it is, and some of the just interesting background stories. I thought it was brilliant, and this was just the first one. Like I said, it's going to be a drip every week. Coming out on Thursday is the NFL schedules. I mentioned that. We do know there's so many games that are going to be in different locations. Like, for example, for all of our Steelers and Saints listeners, Week 7, Sunday, October 25th, the Steelers versus the Saints. You can catch that at 9:30 Eastern in Paris. The Texans and the Jags the week before that in London. Wow. Stay with us.
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22: With SRN News, I'm Jason Walker. Those in the know say something is not right. American hotels say the promised economic boon from soccer's World Cup is just not materializing. Bookings extremely light in several cities, and that's not all. A major glitch in ticket sales in several markets, leaving fans livid. Troubling news about the education of our children. Researchers now warning the United States is going through a reading recession, a slide that predates the COVID pandemic. FBI Director Kash Patel and Maryland Democratic Senator Chris Van Hollen have squared off during an Appropriations Subcommittee hearing over Patel's alleged abuse of alcohol. In a very testy exchange, Patel said he would take a test about his alcohol use. This is SRN News.
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0: stay low. I'm taking you to Australia for a conversation with Robert Killick. He's written a book called A Woman of Gold, a biography of family, faith, and business. And wow, this book takes you in so many fascinating directions, that's for sure. So thanks so much, Bob, for coming on.
1: It's a pleasure to be on. Thank you for asking me.
0: Why did you write this book? What was your motivation?
1: Judy and I had been married for 64 years, and in the last couple of years, her body was starting to fade, I think is the nicest way of saying it. And the family agreed. I said, well, I've already written a previous book called As Good as Gold, which was to do with the chemical company we have. But for Judy, it was like we thought, well, she has a legacy. If the least we can do is to provide a background for people, you know, just to appreciate the lady. And so what motivated her was, well, you know, it happened that we had just got back our report from the editor to say that, yes, we've cleared everything up, everything's good. And so Judy saw that part of the book, and then she died within a fortnight. So it was all just nice that, you know, at the very end for her, we were able at least to say, well, you will be remembered. So does that give you enough?
0: Yes. Yes, we understand that. So, you know, in talking about Judy and this book so focused on her, you know, this is a woman, she left school at 15, and then she blossomed into life. I mean, people knew her as Flossie. She had an incredible work ethic. Talk about that for us.
1: Well, yes. You know, when you say she just believed in working, right? I mean, it was just part of her culture, as much as we could say anything about it. But yes, I mean, she was just there, and she was always caring for people. So she was an elder of our church, and I can always say that anything, where you're going, Judy, I'm just going round to see Margaret or whatever other person she was going to see, and she'd be away. So she was committed to helping people. It was her raison d'etre, as the French say, the reason of being, that she could get out and just help people in any need they had or whatever circumstances they were. And, yes, so she was that sort of lady. And I just think they're built that way. I mean, it just amazes me how, you know, you look back and you just see a truly wonderful lady. All right?
0: And, you know, it's interesting. She was a wife, as you're describing, a wife, mother, grandmother, great-grandmother, school teacher. You mentioned the church, church elder, philanthropist, a great tennis player. And then there was this other part. She didn't know chemistry, but she became a co-director of The Chemical Country, that was a global name. What was, you know, globally recognized? What was that like? What was that journey like, company-wise?
1: Well, I mean, the old standard joke always was that every sort of week, every fortnight, she'd always make sure, she always said goodbye to me when I was going to work, and then she'd regularly want to, as I just before I left, she'd grab me by the lapels, my shirt lapels, shake me like a wet rat. Now, there's nothing worse than being shaken like a wet rat, let me tell you. But she did. She just shook me and say, just remember one thing, all wisdom does not lie with Bob Killick, right? Now, so with that instruction, I was ready to go out and do it. What the lady did provide was common sense. She knew, because of the people she was always, you know, out talking with and whatever, she always had a sense of where people were going, what they were doing. She had that, it was innate that she had that common sense that she could really do things. So, in a sense, why I had all the technical background, she also had just the wisdom of, well, good advice. And, you know, it was a combination that lasted us over the 64 years. But it worked well, Kate. That's the main thing.
0: And so people who read this book, this is the sense I get, Bob, is that there are lessons we can learn from how she lived, how you can live well at home, because I mentioned all her roles, how you can be at work with integrity, and how you can leave the world a better place. Because I think it's clear, not even knowing the woman, but reading the book, that she left the world a better place than she found it. Am I right?
1: Very much so. Yeah, very true. As much as you ever can do. But yes, she was out and she was helping people, and you know, and I'd say something like, "Oh, look, I think if we do something, we ought to give $20, right?" And she'd say, "Oh, Bob, just come on." And she'd always be more caring and worried about someone getting the money they would need. And as I said to you earlier, this was innate. This was just her way that she wanted to help people, whether it was just being able to hold hands, you know, just to give comfort and solace. It was the way she could do it. But she was also doing everything she could to give help in a monetary sense to people. So that was the way that worked. And she was able also, wasn't at work as, like, it's a three-quarters of an hour drive from home to where the factory is. She wasn't someone that had to come. On the other hand, everyone, when she did come, all the workers, it was a true family company. Now, at the moment, we have 70 people working for us in the factory and, you know, sales. But, I mean, it was one of those situations where she knew people. And we've got people, I'd say most of our people, have been with us 15, 20, 25 years. So it's, I think this reflects, again, the impact that Judy has as a loving person, for whoever you were, whatever you were. So it was one of those things, Kate.
0: For you, Bob, 64 years of marriage, what incredible. What was it like being married to Judy?
1: Well, I mean, it's got to be good for 64 years. No, I mean, yes, it was always fun. We both had a great respect for each other, and we don't live in America, as you appreciate. We live in a white house here in Australia, and white houses in Australia are not like they are the White House in America. But we always used to say, oh, well, pardon me, oh, well, the president is well, the husband isn't bad either. Now, I mean, with that sort of background, I can never think of her really ever crying or anything like that. The only time Judy ever cried was that we had, because of work, we worked with a multinational before Victorian Chemicals came along, and with them we had a situation where when we came back, we'd been to England, we came back to Australia, we went to England, we came back to Australia. And they said, oh, well, Bob, we're back in Sydney, but I'm sorry. Yes, you've got a job, but it's in Melbourne. Now, I think there'll be some of your cities that probably you'd like to make smart aleck comments about each other. Well, Sydney and Melbourne have always been a bit, you know, on the edge of who's the better city to live in. But for Judy, she'd just come home. We had the three children with us. They were from 10 to 12 and a bit older. So there was that situation. And she just really just shed a tear. That's the only time she's ever sort of been crying. Because we just worked well, and the power of music was always in her life. She could really sing. She played a mean piano, and I could always send you just a bit of her music. And we used to run concerts. So we're very happy to mix so much of a vibrant life in, you know, her attitude. But anyway,
0: yeah,
1: it all worked well, Kate.
0: Yeah, and you can get that sense for sure in the book. What do you hope people take away from reading A Woman of Gold, a biography of family, faith, and business, which you can get on Amazon, Barnes & Noble, wherever great books are sold?
1: Yeah, they're available in over there in America, yes. Oh, and see, it's interesting because there are people who, in our church, we have many Chinese people, for instance, that worship with us, and they've said, we want this book translated into Chinese. So the book has already been translated into Chinese, and then when you're on a good thing, you stick to it. And so not only has the book gone into Chinese, but we're just finishing the Thai translation, the Mongol translation, we're having, you know, so many other opportunities to put the book out into the world. So it's been, people have seen it as a really encouraging book, I think is the best way of putting it, Kate.
0: Yeah, what a wonderful thing. Bob, thanks so much for joining us on the show. We appreciate it.
1: And thank you for asking me, and all the best wishes in your great country. All the best.
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4: 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Hot Shot Secret Stiction Eliminator is formulated to be left in the engine. 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

0: This time around on Author's Corner, what an intriguing book this is. What a really good book this is. And very, very clever. Dr. Richard Lee wrote a book with his son, The Friendly Forest. And the forest is so interesting because of what this book is, I think, filled with. It's an adventure in adverbs, adjectives, and it's really a journey he took with his son throughout the country and the way they pulled this together. And so it's so fascinating. Thanks so much for coming on.
1: My pleasure, Kate. Thank you so much for having me.
0: So first of all, let's talk about how does a dentist, you've had this great career going as a dentist, how does a dentist come up with this idea, which, like I said, I would have thought when I picked up this book that you were like an English professor.
1: You're so sweet. Thank you.
0: I really would have, the way you pulled it together. So how did this all start?
1: You know, it's funny because, it started maybe about 7 years ago when Brandon was, my son Brandon is my co-author. It started about 7 years ago when he was having a little bit of trouble with his, I guess he was entering the first grade and he had a little bit of trouble with, reading and writing. His strengths were always math and science, similar to myself. And if I told you honestly from years ago, if someone said to me years ago that I would ever have written anything that's even worth publishing, I would not have believed them just because that's just not my strong suit. But as I've evolved and matured, I kind of really felt like it was a journey I loved taking with Brandon. He inspired me to want to do this, along with the rest of my family, in America. You know, there's just so many different aspects that this book helped us tie together, I guess. And it started with, in a way, our last name, which is spelled L-Y, which is a little unique because coming out of Vietnam, for some reason, we just didn't spell it the way the average person thinks Lee. I guess it's usually L-E-E, L-I. But anyway, it's just the years of, in a way, mispronunciation of our last name that got me kind of thinking. So this is honestly years in the making, correcting people every time they call me Dr. Lie or Private Lie, whatever you want to call me. Anyway. So it's just, and I used to correct people by just saying how it's, if you put our last name behind, any adjective, it becomes an adverb. So that's how I kind of described it. I ended up using emails that did that. My custom license plates have it. So anyway, so that kind of just started the process of thinking of how we could, it was really to inspire Brandon to write a little bit better and be a little more creative. But I feel like as it evolved, I felt like it could maybe help other people as well.
0: Yeah, so tell us about the story in the book.
1: Okay, so the reality is it's a little autobiographical because all the characters in the book are significant people that we've crossed in our journey, and including my parents who are in the book, they're in heaven. My Uncle Richard, who I got my name from, who was a Marine that met my family in Vietnam. And anyway, there's just almost every character has its own significance in our development, I guess. And so I kind of wanted to honor them as well. And unfortunately, my parents have both passed away. And Brandon, he didn't really have a chance. He never met my dad, which really is a shame because he would have been an excellent grandfather to Brandon. He met my mom, and within a year, before Brandon's first birthday, she actually passed away. So he doesn't really have much recollection of her. So I think the book kind of helps reinforce, what great parents they were to us. And, so it's my way of honoring them.
0: And so when people, they're listening to our story, and I mentioned the fact that it's so clever, the 50 adverbs and the other things that, you came up with in the book, and as you were explaining, what can they expect? We're not going to tell them everything, but give us a little bit of the story.
1: So basically, the backdrop of the story, not only Brandon, but even our puppies, Muffin, my first dog, I guess she's in heaven with my parents now, but she was one of my she's devotedly in the book. Brandon fearlessly, I'm richly, because that's my name. Mm-hmm. Anyway, but it's a little bit of a play on, words and what people think of when they think of these adverbs, I guess, and adjectives. But for myself, right? Because when people think rich, they generally think wealth and things of that nature. But I think you know, it could be measured in so many different ways, so that, you know, when people look at their lives and they think, it's funny, recently I just, there was a commercial that came on TV that I felt like was so significant, and it kind of played into what our thought process was when we're thinking about some of these words. And with Rich Lee, you know, Rich Lee, like sometimes we, because we think along the aspect of wealth, I think sometimes we lose sight of some of the other riches we have in our life, you know, like namely, it's really the experiences and the people that we have around us that I think enrich us. And it's so, you know, basically I get lost a little bit, and that's, you know, kind of a reflection of my life, you know. Sometimes you don't fully appreciate the things that are in front of you. I've been blessed with my greatest parents, greatest dog. Now I have my greatest son, you know, so, and I'm just surrounded by a lot of family and friends that have been invaluable in my development as a person. So anyway, but it's kind of like that, you know, and because I get lost in the forest, I'm kind of counting on Brandon and devotedly Muffin to find my way back, I guess, or I'm trying to find my way back to them. And that's kind of the backdrop.
0: When children read the book, what do you hope they take away?
1: There's several aspects, actually. I think maybe just appreciating their lives, I think, is first and foremost. I think sometimes it's always easy to think that, you know, the grass is always greener on the other side. I think it's human nature, unfortunately, to want and to always think, you know, that, you know, sometimes, you know, it's good to improve your lives, don't get me wrong. And, you know, we are in the land of opportunity. So, you know, you have a chance to better your life. But I think that sometimes if people just do some self-reflection on what they have, you know, maybe things aren't as bad as they think. And, you know, that's what I found with myself. You know, I've been, like I said, so blessed. If I just sit back and just look at my life in general, I've been, you know, I always tell people I've been more lucky than good in life, you know, but, you know, here's my way of just, you know, like a self-reflection, you know, so hopefully the kids think that way. And the other aspect is to hopefully love our country. I think, you know, I've been in the armed service for 31 years, plus years, so it's such an honor to serve the country, you know, the country that gives us all these freedoms to an opportunity. And like I said, my family came here with the shirts on their back and was able to rebuild, you know, their lives and to give my brother and I an opportunity at a future, and now our children as well. So I almost feel like sometimes it gets lost how fortunate we are to be in this country, great country.
0: Yeah, and thank you for your service. And again, U.S. Army Reserve Dental Officer for so many years, right? And you've served since 1994. And when you first jumped in, you and I were talking about this, you were an Army medic. Did you ever think, and you look at, you know, your practice now, your general dentist practice that you have there in Long Island, did you ever think your career would have blossomed in this way?
1: You know, honestly, no. The Army actually gave me an opportunity. My, you know, my mom, in reality, I'm always kind of more of a people pleaser. So I kind of always tried to, you know, my mom always wanted to become a doctor in the family. So I told her I'll be a dentist, you know, because that'd be with life or death. It's, I don't know. It was a little naive way of thinking of things. Anyway, it was to mainly appease her. Because I always thought, oh, I could be an FBI agent, you know, a firefighter, you know, something heroic, you know. Anyway, but because I kind of went the practical route, because I felt like my grades warranted maybe doing something in medicine, I felt like it satisfied her, you know. But the Army, the reality is the Army actually gave me an opportunity to become a dentist. They paid for my dental school, and then all I had to pay back was 4 years of active service, which was totally an honor to do. And I got to see so many different parts of the world that I would never, you know, I would honestly never have visited, including, you know, South Korea, Iraq. I was stationed at the Pentagon. So my career has taken me to a lot of different places that, you know, that I had a lot of good experience.
0: Wow, what a great testament to what it means to serve. And you can get this book, by the way, The Friendly Forest, on Amazon, wherever great books are sold. Easy, easy to find, The Friendly Forest. What a great book you pulled together with your son. I think it's so interesting, and it's got to be just thrilling for Brandon, too. So thank you so much for coming on.
1: Oh, it was my pleasure. Once again, thank you for having me. You've been a great host.

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1: Pop quiz, New Orleans. What are the two things you're never supposed to talk about in mixed company? 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
5: News this hour from Town Hall. I'm Jason Walker. Prominent executives from big tech, aerospace and defense, and many others joining President Trump on his trip to China. Here's correspondent Bob Agnew.
6: The president told reporters he plans to have lengthy talks with China's president Xi Jinping about the war with Iran. Aside from that topic, the two are expected to talk also about a wide range of issues, including trade and artificial intelligence. Executives that have been invited include Tim Cook of Apple, Goldman Sachs' David Solomon, and Elon Musk, who heads Tesla and SpaceX. Bob Agnew reporting.
5: Secretary of Defense Pete Hegseth facing some tough questions from lawmakers on Capitol Hill. Pentagon chief, though, says the military has plenty of missile defense systems as well as other weapons. In

0: Prime Minister Keir Starmer under pressure to step down as junior ministers have quit and members of parliament urge him to go. Here's Bernie Bennett.
1: Four junior ministers have quit in protest as Prime Minister Keir Starmer refuses to heed growing calls to resign. 87 members of his own party have resigned from parliament in protest. Starmer has promised to, quote, get on with governing, defying calls from more than 80 MPs who are urging him to leave immediately or set out a timetable to do so after his Labour Party suffered heavy election losses. Amid the uncertainty, King Charles III is set to give a speech on Wednesday to open the next parliamentary session and outline the government's plans. Bernie Bennett reporting.
0: Troubling news about the education of our children these days. Researchers warning the United States has gotten themselves into a reading recession, a slide that predates the COVID pandemic. The analysis of test scores shows in a number of school districts around the nation that kids today just are not learning how to read. More on these stories, townhall.com.
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3: 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I'm Lisa Dwyer.
0: American hotels say the promised economic boon from soccer's World Cup did not materialize. At least it hasn't yet. Bookings extremely light in several cities. And another problem, a major glitch in ticket sales in several markets. Breaking news and analysis, townhall.com. Well, the man who died after stepping in front of an airliner has been identified by authorities in Denver as Michael Mott. Denver International Airport CEO Phil Washington explains why his presence was missed early on.
4: Last Friday night, the ground detection sensors set off an alarm at this location at 1110. DEN's operator on duty reviewed the alarm and identified a herd of deer just outside of the perimeter fence, very near to where the incident occurred. They did not initially see the trespasser. The camera view was alternating between the wildlife and the individual. There are some ditches in the area, so the person was out of view for a bit as well. And then just minutes later, we were alerted by the FAA of the person being hit.
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0: Hotels in America say the promised economic boon from soccer's World Cup has not materialized, at least not yet. Bookings very light in Boston, Philly, Dallas, and other markets. Adding to the problem, a major glitch in ticket sales, leaving a lot of fans livid. Consumer prices climbing last month. Labor Department says the consumer price index rose 3.8% from April. More on these stories at townhall.com.
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0: Just as many students taking finals, an online learning system reaches a deal with hackers. Mike Hempen has the latest on this story.
5: The company that operates the online learning system Canvas says it has reached a deal with hackers to delete the data they stole in the cyber attack last week that created chaos for many students. Instructure, the parent company of Canvas, hasn't provided any details of the deal, including whether a payment was involved. A hacking group named Shiny Hunters claimed responsibility for the breach. The data has been returned to Instructure, but the company says there is no way to know whether the data was erased for good. I'm Mike Hempen.
0: Authorities say a missing hiker's death in Glacier National Park, likely caused by a bear, would be the first since 1998. National Park Service says the body was found in a wooded area off the trail. Breaking news and analysis, townhall.com. After a record run, stocks hitting a bit of a slump. More from correspondent Damian Troy Isay.
6: Stocks finished mixed on Wall Street Tuesday, ending a record-setting run. The S&P 500 fell 0.2%. The Dow rose 56 points or 0.1%. The NASDAQ Composite fell 0.7%. Rising oil prices weighed on the market. Crude oil prices rose more than 3% as the war with Iran threatens to drag on. A report released Tuesday showed that inflation worsened in April because of rising energy costs. Big technology stocks lost ground and also weighed down the broader market. Treasury yields rose in the bond market. Damian Troisi, New York.
0: President Trump says he wants to suspend the federal gas tax to ease financial strain from high fuel prices. And it's a move that he can't do on his own, but he has help. Lawmakers on both sides of the aisle ready to help out. More on these stories, townhall.com.
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2: There are a lot of unanswered questions and a series of allegations. Ukraine President Volodymyr Zelensky's former chief of staff has been named as a suspect in a money laundering probe. Charles de la Desma has the latest.
3: Two national agencies fighting corruption in Ukraine have named Ukrainian President Volodymyr Zelensky's former chief of staff as an official suspect in a major graft investigation. Andriy Yermak is suspected in an alleged $10.5 million money laundering scheme, the agencies announced on Monday. He was the country's lead negotiator in talks with the US and left during the scandal that has threatened Zelensky's government. Meanwhile, Zelensky has met with the CEO of Palantir Technologies, part of Ukraine's growing cooperation with the U.S. defense sector, as a three-day U.S.-brokered ceasefire that decreased the fighting but failed to stop it altogether ended Monday. I'm Charles de Ledesma.
2: Breaking news and analysis, townhall.com. Many experts say they're not surprised. President Trump's plan to put weapons in space may cost a lot more than first thought. Here's Bob Agnew.
4: The project, called the Golden Dome for America Missile Defense Program, could cost more than $1.2 trillion over the next 20 years. That new Congressional Budget Office analysis far exceeds the $175 billion the president suggested last year. The system, inspired by Israel's Iron Dome, aims to detect and intercept missiles at all stages of an attack. Congress has already approved about $24 billion for the initiative. Bob Agnew reporting.
2: OpenAI CEO Sam Altman has taken a witness stand to defend his business record in a trial pitting him against Elon Musk. Now, the world's richest man is seeking Altman's second ouster from the company leadership as part of a civil lawsuit accusing him of betraying their shared vision. More on these stories, townhall.com.
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Thank you for allowing us to be of service to you. It is the greatest gift I can share with you, and it's an honor every morning to crack the microphone at the crack of dawn and greet the sun over the eastern seaboard as it makes its way to you on the Pacific coast at 434-882-4217. That is a multitasking line, so I'll tell you what went on in the world. I'll tell you what I see in the evidence, left evidence.

0: Well, it's been my experience that don't overpromise and underdeliver. And don't expect the president and Chairman Xi to walk out and say, yeah, we just called Abbas Araghchi in Iran and told him to sit down and shut up. It would be great. And I'll bet you one of you has got Claude open right now, whether it be the official Anthropic versions or the one that invented itself that spelled CLAW'D. But whatever AI generator you're working on, maybe you're an Iranian and you're listening over the one internet channel that's still out there and you're thinking, that's what we'll do. Whatever, somebody's going to get that AI video. President Trump and Chairman Xi standing there saying, you know, we just called Abbas Araghchi, told him to sit down, shut up. The Strait of Hormuz not only is open, but we're starting to dredge it to make it bigger. Yeah, like I said, don't hold your breath on that. But, it would be a nice thing to see. But, like I said, don't overpromise and underdeliver. That's going to be always the case with these summits and these things that have, you know, big, you know, buildups. And of course, the press, not one to do that kind of thing, certainly would not try to build it up to the point of making President Trump look bad. No, that would never be their issue at all. To do anything like that. No. Why would you ever say such a thing? You must be treasonous. And the president dropping that bomb on the press as they gathered outside Marine One to fly him off and get him to the airplane on time. So enough said. Let's get into the first things this morning. You got everything? I'm just vamping for you so that you're ready with the pro. I could just start reading this stuff, but, you know, there's triggers. Dr. Pavlov, our programming consultant, said, yes, here are the first things. President Trump on the way to China. Thursday's meeting with Chairman Xi. Talk about AI and Iran. The head of the Food and Drug Administration, Dr. Marty Makary, resigned yesterday after just 13 months on the job. Of course, COVID-19 critic, and the measures taken there, but apparently, according to Makary, struggled to manage the FDA's bureaucracy. U.S. Senate Tuesday confirmed Kevin Warsh to a 14-year term on the Federal Reserve Board of Governors. And they expect by Friday he will be named as the replacement, the next Fed chair, after Jerome Powell's term ends on Friday. They expect to begin the process today. President Trump won in the second U.S. Circuit Court of Appeals. He will not have to pay $83 million in defamation awards to columnist E. Jean Carroll. Secretary of War Pete Hegseth was grilled by Republicans on the public perception of the war in Iran and the costs it's piling, including the drawdown of U.S. weapons stockpiles. The secretary said, I take issue with the characterization that munitions are depleted in a public forum. And Acting Attorney General Todd Blanche said media members who know who've been leaking classified information, quote, should expect a subpoena about that information leaking.
1: Every state is home to significant historic sites that tell the American story. But not every site is telling that story honestly and fairly. That's why the Heritage Foundation created the Heritage Guide to Historic Sites. 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It currently covers over 45 sites in the 13 original colonies, but sites from all 50 states will be added in time for citizens to celebrate America 250 this summer. From Mount Vernon to Independence Hall to Gettysburg and more. Americans deserve transparency, and sites that steward our history faithfully deserve our gratitude. The Heritage Guide to Historic Sites invites every American to rediscover the places and stories that define our nation, whether it's across the country or in your backyard. 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

0: Did you say bat? I thought you said bat scratch fever. Marty McCary is another victim of the swamp. And I have friends who in 2017 tried to do this. It is not a trifling operation to go into these places that have been allowed to grow like cancerous tumors, even if started with the best intentions. Even if started with the best intentions. Remember, doctors used to prescribe cigarette smoking with the best intentions. These bureaucracies, whose sole purpose, really, and to be fair with all of them, their original invention was to protect, protect and to, you know, keep secure and permanent the elected officials' image in the public. Oh, you sure, they would come up with plausible sounding reasons to exist. But faster than you can say Richard Windsor, we see how these bureaucracies become their own ecosystem, hell-bent on self-defense and self-preservation. And it's not just government. Government just happens to have this robust flow of money that makes this, you know, a good gig. Our friend Chris Horner, best-selling author of books like Power Grab and Politically Incorrect Guide to Global Warming, has frequently said it is the world's second oldest profession. Rent-seeking. You and I have to give our tax money to the government or we go to prison. And stick a pin into the moralistic outrage of media people like, oh, they're going to subpoena us. Guess what? Any one of us could face a subpoena because of the government. And if you go into the administrative courts of these places like the Food and Drug Administration, you will find that your constitutional protections don't protect you because it's an administrative court, not a judicial court. Oh, it looks and feels like you're at a judicial court, but you don't have, you know, Fifth Amendment or Fourth Amendment protections. No, no, no, no. That's why the media people shouldn't be afraid of Todd Blanche and the FBI. They should be afraid of the FCC. Oh, again, we're talking about Marty McCary and another victim of the swamp. So he gets there, and I think it's as bipartisan a story as you could possibly tell out of Washington, that the FDA is the reason people like our friend Bob are living in Moscow so they can get medical treatment. I guess, if I remember the story correctly, he's living in Moscow, but he goes into Germany to get medical treatment or whatever. The FDA won't let him get here. We have people in Mexico. We had a Marine get arrested in Mexico because he went across the border. He didn't realize he was crossing the border, which is odd to me, but I wasn't there in El Paso when he was looking for a place to get medicines that he wasn't allowed to get by the FDA. And so this particular ditch, this particular tidal pool in the swamp, is perhaps one of the more virulent because there's a lot of money here. And it is the low-hanging fruit of them all because it's about public health and nutrition and medicine. And it all weaves through here. So if you're somebody who says, hey, locking people into the basement and convincing them they're all like a machine gun ready to just lay waste to everyone in the room with them, probably was a bad thing. Marty McCary was outspoken on that. Then he gets into the FDA, and the FDA said, look at what the cat dragged in. And they savaged him for 13 months. And the fact that he made it 13 months is a testament to his thick skin and his insistence on what's right versus wrong. And I can't wait to read the book that will be published out of this. And if he doesn't publish a book exposing all of this stuff for what happened, it's a loss to American liberty. Because if you look at all these things that, as I said, on a bipartisan basis, people like, oh, the drug administration, the drug industry, the pharmaceutical, all of this cronyism. This is the flux capacitor for all of it. And the bits that Marty McCary was able to do in the 13. Now, it'll be interesting to see what President Trump does next. I personally, though, you know, he gets prickly with Donald Trump every now and then, I would love to see somebody like a Rand Paul. I mean, that's a safe, you know, Kentucky, you know, they'd hold on to that seat. If they're going to keep reelecting Mitch McConnell, they'll elect another Republican in replace of Rand Paul. They say, okay, all right. You got rid of Marty McCary. Guess what? You get Rand Paul instead. Or even better, bring Dr. Ron Paul out of retirement and put him in charge of FDA. Oh, you all thought you were having some fun getting rid of the new teacher because you didn't like the rules and you didn't like having to sit at your desk and actually turn in your homework. Ha ha. That's the world I live in. Okay, so you all crossed your arms and stuck your hands in your pockets and didn't do what the new commander said. Here comes Gunnery Sergeant Tom Highway. Have a nice day. Thanks for playing. We appreciate it. Don't let the door hit you where the good Lord split you on the way out. Let me get to you at 434-882-4217. Good morning. You're on the air with Joe. First thing this morning, who's this? Hello? You're on the air with Joe. Who's this? Hello? All right, we're just going to do it this way then. All right, let's see if we can get him through the backups channel. Good morning, who's this?
1: Hey, Joe, it's Clark.
0: Hey, good morning, Clark. Hey, we're coming up on our news here. Timing is everything. What do they say in comedy? Timing is everything, and in timing, the opposite is true.
1: Said there's timing in all things, even in the void.
0: Well, you know, just unburden yourself with that which has gone before, and hang tight for a couple of moments, and we'll come right back to you.
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4: Louisiana Radio Network, I'm Jeff Palermo. State Senator Jay Morris says he and his legislative staff have received death threats after he was accused of using a racial slur during a heated committee hearing on proposed congressional district maps. Morris blames the leaders at the Louisiana Democratic Party of using lies to generate hate.
5: I've got lots of friends that are Democrats. I'm not castigating all Democrats. I'm castigating the leadership who should know better.
4: Morris denies saying the word boy when telling the audience behind him to shut up. A bill that would increase the salaries of the governor and other statewide elected officials starting in 2028 passes in the House by just two votes. Harahan Representative John Illick says it's been decades since the state addressed the pay of elected officials.
6: It's been over 20 years since this legislature has dealt with paying our statewide officials. It's been over 46 years since the legislators last addressed their own.
4: The legislation now has more tough votes in the Senate. LRN.
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8: Have you ever thought about how much of your life might be controlled by fear? Fear of being fired. Fear of losing a loved one. Fear of not being accepted. Today on Turning Point, Dr. David Jeremiah shares some insights on fear, written by a man who knew a thing or two about overcoming it. With a look at Psalm 34, here's David to introduce his message, How Do I Face My Fears?
9: Do you know that every human being on the planet shares one common predicament? We do not know the future. Fear is based on not knowing what might or will happen. Fear of the unknown. Living with God, who knows everything, is the first step toward living without fear. So we're going to learn how to rely on God during these two broadcasts as we study this incredible psalm. We're going to talk about how to face our fears. In this lesson, we have to learn appropriate resources and discover they come from God. He will help us overcome our fears. During this month, we're making available a very special resource to help you and to bless you and to nourish your soul. That's right, to nourish your soul. This book is based on the Psalms, and it's called Five Psalms for a Flourishing Life, 236 pages hardback, how to help you practice abiding in the Lord, how to discover a deeper source of hope during difficult seasons. This book will be something you will cherish and share with others, and it's presented in such a beautiful way. You'll be proud to have it on the coffee table in your home. It will spark questions and open up conversations that will be helpful to you and others. So please be sure to ask for your copy of Five Psalms for a Flourishing Life when you send your gift to Turning Point during the month of May. Well, we're going to talk today about fear. Everybody has some fear in their life. What do we do about it? Where do we go for answers? Here's part one of How Do I Face My Fears?
10: I was interested to discover that Franklin Delano Roosevelt, who was born as an aristocrat to wealthy and influential parents, was brought up to believe that even though he was privileged, he should always take the responsibility of shouldering the help of the less fortunate. Some of you know the story of Roosevelt's life. He was very shy as a teenager, but when he was enrolled at Harvard University, there he contributed to campus life by his involvement in sports and the school newspaper. He was a distinguished public servant, having served as a state senator and an assistant secretary to the Navy, when in his life something happened that would strike terror and fear into the heart of any person. It was back before the polio vaccinations were so wonderfully protective of us in that disease. And during the days that followed in Roosevelt's life, he found himself sometimes at the very edge of despair and discouragement. But he was a very determined person, and he overcame the fear of the paralysis in his life. He learned how to use his hands and learned how to walk with braces. And just as he had overcome the fear of permanent disability, another fear entered his life. In his life story, there is a chapter about his working through an incredible phobia that because he was very immobile, he would be somehow caught in a building that was on fire and would not be able to get out. And almost every day of his life, he was plagued with this fear that something would happen and he would be trapped in a building and unable to get free from the ravages of the fire. Again, he wrestled with this day after day, and no one really gave much hope that he would accomplish much in his life. But 11 years after he was stricken and paralyzed with polio, Franklin Delano Roosevelt, man of fear, was sworn in as the 32nd president of the United States of America. The inaugural address that he gave upon his ascendancy to the presidency of our country was rather long, but only one phrase really has survived that we remember. It's in all of the great quote books, and you've probably said it yourself at least once in your lifetime, maybe not even knowing who originated the phrase. But it was Franklin Delano Roosevelt who first said in his inaugural address, "The only thing we have to fear is fear itself." He was a man who, in his physical realm, had conquered the ravages of fear. Today, you and I live in a very fearful world. What are you afraid of? Well, some of you have the job jitters. You're not sure if the pink slip isn't in next week's mail. You're not really sure what the constant tension of your workplace is going to produce, but it's produced in you already a sense of fear and just foreboding when you get up in the morning about going to work. Some of you have business deals which are in the working, and you are afraid because if this one doesn't come through, it may be all over for your business career. Others of you have sons or daughters on drugs, or maybe you just found out they were sexually active, and that's quite a surprise that you weren't quite ready for. Some of you worry about losing the important accounts that could devastate your business career. I could go on and list fear after fear, and I'm sure that already I've touched on some that you may experience. A good friend of mine who is a songwriter and has written a lot of contemporary verse is a man by the name of Don Wurtzen. He and I were classmates in seminary. In his little devotional book on the Psalms, he makes this statement right here at Psalm 34. He says, "The elusive monster of fear lurks in the shadows, waiting to claw my soul to shreds. As one prone to melancholia, I see its ugly face often when I'm struggling with the emotional stress of a difficult relationship, when I'm afraid failure is just around the corner, when success seems too hard to handle, and on days when free-floating anxiety is getting the best of me." Now think about that last phrase for a moment. Free-floating anxiety. Have you ever had the foreboding feeling that something is wrong and you feel afraid but you don't know why? Well, he's identified it. Free-floating anxiety just sort of descends on you on occasion, and it makes you afraid. Well, I want to tell you there's some good news from the scripture today. The psalm to which we have turned our attention is a psalm for people who struggle with fear. In fact, If you have your Bibles open to Psalm 34, you will notice that in the second verse, the psalmist makes a wonderful promise. If we will study this carefully, he tells us that there is something in this psalm that will help us. He says, "The humble shall hear of it and be glad." In other words, if we study this psalm carefully and we understand what is the truth of it, we can walk away from the experience renewed in our spirit and in our heart. Now, before I teach this psalm, I need to give you a little bit of the background. The psalms, like no other portion of the Word of God, often have what they call ascriptions. Those are little phrases that are written above the psalm that give it some historical background. And I want you to look down in your Bibles, and right underneath where it says Psalm 34, there's a little descriptive phrase. In the New King James Version of the scripture from which I am reading, it says this: "A psalm of David when he pretended madness before Abimelech, who drove him away and he departed." If you wanted the historical background of Psalm 34, you would have to go back and read 1 Samuel 21 and 22. But since we don't have time to do that, let me tell you what you would find if you went back there. David was a fugitive. Among many other occupations, he was the first fugitive. Long before there was a fugitive on television, there was David the fugitive. And he was a fugitive because he had been successful. He had gone against a 9-foot, 6-inch giant, and in his own strength, powered by the Lord, he had taken out the giant and become overnight Israel's hero. When David came back from that battle, the women in Israel began to sing a song, and the lyrics of the song went like this: "Saul has slain his thousands, and David his 10,000s. And the song went right to the top of the charts throughout all of Israel. Everywhere you went, people were singing that song. Well, David liked the song, but Saul wasn't into it that much, because Saul already had the green sickness. He was a very jealous man. In fact, if you remember the story of David, it was through his jealous anger that David was introduced to the kingdom in the first place, because he was brought there to play on his harp and to sing in order to soothe the angry spirit of this wicked man. When Saul became enraged in his jealousy against David, he began to hunt him like you would hunt an animal. On one occasion, he amassed an army of 30,000 men just to go and find one fugitive. And he hunted David down in the wilderness and in the caves. So discouraged was David in his running from Saul that on one occasion he decided, if there's going to be any relief for me, I'm going to have to get creative. And in his moment of creativity, he decided that the one place that Saul would never look for him is if he went across the border into Philistia, the land of the enemies of Israel. But you see, David was tired and he was frustrated and he was filled with fatigue and he wasn't thinking very well. And he had forgotten that when he had killed Goliath, he had taken as a souvenir from Goliath's armor Goliath's sword. And he had strapped it on his belt. It was a huge thing that almost hit the ground on David. But nonetheless, it was his souvenir of great victory. And off David went to the land of the Philistines, over the border into a little city called Gath. And if you know your Bible history, you know that Gath in Philistia was the place where Goliath was born. And he grew up in the city. So here comes David on the run, trying to get rid of the anxiety of being a fugitive, marching through the front doors of Gath with Goliath's sword strapped on his belt. And he wasn't there 5 minutes before everybody in the city knew who he was. They took him to the king. Oh, by the way, in the inscription it says King Abimelech, and the king's name was Achish, and some of those people who have tried to find fault with the Bible say, here's a contradiction. But when they say that, they just tell you they haven't done their homework, because Abimelech is a word like Pharaoh. All of the kings were called Abimelechs, and Achish was his given name. He was Achish, the Abimelech of Philistia. And David was taken to Achish, and he stood before Achish. He didn't know what to do. He was a dead man. He knew it. Here was the guy who had killed the hero of the Philistines. So you know what he did? David feigned madness.
11: He acted crazy. It says in the scripture, he drooled in his beard and he scrabbled on the door. It was the first plea of insanity in the Bible. You know, it's been going on ever since, but that's what he did. He pled insanity, and he was so crazy that Achish said, "Hey, I don't need him. Get him out of here. I got enough crazy people. I don't need another one." And so the scripture says David was banished from the presence of Achish, and he went down into the wilderness, and he holed up in a cave called the Cave of Adullam. And while he was in that cave, scared to death, afraid of his own shadow, David wrote the words of Psalm 34. I'll tell you what, if somebody's going to tell me how to get over fear, I would at least hope they've experienced it once or twice in their life. And I want to tell you that what David is writing in this psalm, he has some background that gives credibility to his words. It was a time of intense loneliness and fear for David. He had been anointed king, but had never known one day of being king. He'd been abandoned by his own people as well as by his enemies. Here he was hiding in a cave, frustrated, discouraged, scared to death. And out of that experience, he produced these words. Now, I wish I had time to teach every verse in Psalm 34, but I don't. And since I don't, I want to grab hold of the truth that has to do with fear and see if we can't get some help for our own lives. I don't know what cave you're holed up in, but sooner or later, we all get to the cave, don't we? We get there discouraged and frustrated and wondering what's next and kind of afraid to think very far into the future. We reflect upon what's happened in the past week and we really don't want to write it down because it's too painful. So David wants to encourage us, and what he tells us first of all in the beginning of this psalm, number one, is when you find yourself in the cave of fear and discouragement, when that free-floating anxiety descends upon your life, the first thing you need to do is to acknowledge the reliability of your God. Verses 1 through 3 could catch you off guard if you don't understand what David's doing. These are words that would find themselves in a song of great praise and exultation. Read them with me from your Bible or from the New Living Paraphrase. David writes, "I will bless the Lord at all times. His praise shall continually be in my mouth. My soul shall make its boast in the Lord. The humble shall hear of it and be glad. Oh, magnify the Lord with me and let us exalt his name together." Those are the words David wrote in the cave of fear and discouragement. And he wants us to understand that when we face the fears of our lives as Christian people, as believers in God, we must start with the realization that the God who is in charge of our lives is reliable and that he is worthy of our praise in every situation and that nothing that is happening to us has caught him by surprise. He is the Lord who is in charge. I've shared with you a couple of times the little word of the granddaughter of one of my good friends who said that the one word that is not in God's vocabulary is the word oops. And I never will forget that because that really speaks reams to me. It reminds us that what goes on in our lives and the things that are happening to us that cause our fear are things which have been filtered through the hands of a God that we trust and that we love. And David says he began to deal with his fear by bringing before God his praise and adoration. Isaiah 61:3 speaks of this kind of exchange when it talks about exchanging the garment of joy for the spirit of heaviness. What David is saying is that when you begin to be fearful, if you are a believer in God, you should immediately turn your attention away from your fear, even if you have to force yourself to do it, and begin to look into the face of Almighty God and express your love and appreciation and your praise and your exaltation of the one who is in charge. Three times he says it in three different phrases. He says, "I will praise the Lord no matter what happens. I will constantly speak of his glories and grace. I will boast of his kindness to me." What we're prone to do when we get afraid, I know it well, is to go cover ourselves up, put the blanket over our head, and then in a fetal position, nurse our fears. Have you ever done that? Talk to yourself about how bad it is. Reflect on the awful options that are before you. Try to remember everybody else who had what you have who died. You know what I'm talking about? And oh, how the adversary of our souls loves to get us in that kind of a pity party where we get our attention focused on ourselves and off the resource of our God. You say, well, what good is going to happen to me if I begin to praise and worship God? I'll tell you what will happen. It will make God big in your heart and in your mind, and all of a sudden the problem you have will get into perspective. Satan wants the problem to become everything. God wants himself to be everything and the problem in perspective to the Creator. When I pray and worship God, sometimes even with tears coming down my face because there's a hurt I can't deal with, it is a wonderful thing to see the transformation that takes place within my spirit. As I worship and praise God, my problem doesn't go away, but all of a sudden I see it in perspective to the one who is in charge of everything, last I heard, in perspective to Almighty God. I want to take just a moment and think with you about that last little phrase that David wrote. He said, I will boast of his kindness to me. And I wrote down in my journal this week that it's interesting what we boast about. When you were at the last dinner party with your friends, what was it that occupied the attention of the group? And what did you talk about and what did you boast about? Someone has written that if you boast in your conversation about the great things you have done, then you are simply reflecting your own insecurity. Only by putting the spotlight on the Lord and focusing on Him do you really understand what it's like. And you know, I would like to start a new club, Boasting in the Lord Club. When we get together, just brag on Jesus. You know, so many good things are happening in our lives as individuals and in this church as a congregation. When we get together as God's people, we ought to boast on the Lord. We ought to brag on God. Instead of trying to lift ourselves up or worse, put somebody else down, David says one of the great therapies for fear and discouragement is to have yay God parties every time you get an opportunity. The next thing that he talks about in this psalm is very difficult for some of us. I think most of us, because we're spiritually intelligent, know the importance of acknowledging the reliability of God. We know that. That's in the scripture, and we don't have a hard time dealing with that. We may not always be obedient to it, but we know it's there. But the second thing David points out in the beginning of this psalm is that when you have to deal with the fear in your life, number two, you have to admit the reality of it. You have to admit the reality of your fear. Read verses 4 and 5 with me. I sought the Lord, and He heard me and delivered me from all my fears. They looked to Him and were radiant, and their faces were not ashamed. Now, please watch your Bibles carefully, and let me tell you what is going on in these verses, because it isn't clear just reading it from the English version. The original language actually says, so their faces shall never be ashamed. And what the psalmist is doing in his poetic style is personifying his fears. And this is what the verse really says. He delivered me from all my fears. In looking to Him, my fears were enlightened, and their faces will never be ashamed. Or literally, I will never put a veil over the face of my fears. I will never try to hide them. What the psalmist is saying is that part of the process of dealing with fear is the willingness to acknowledge and admit that it's there. I don't like to acknowledge my weaknesses. I mean, I really struggle with that. I don't like to acknowledge them to Donna, not to my children. And I even don't, you know, it's kind of stupid when you get right down to it. I don't even like to tell God. And then I think, good night, Jeremiah. He knows everything. You know, he knows already. But I know that, and I understand that up here. But I just have a hard time saying, God, I'm afraid. Or, God, I'm weak. In our fantasies, and you watch this, in our fantasies, we are always the ones who do the right thing. We are always the one who walks into a fearful situation, and we're the strong ones. Isn't that the way you fantasize? Here's a whole group, everybody's coming unglued, and here you come. Boy, I'm telling you, Mr. Rock. And you walk in, and you've got it all together, and you give a little speech, and in a few minutes, everybody's calmed down, and the whole thing's in control, and you did it again, right? But it very seldom is that way. And while it might be true in our fantasies, it's not true in reality. And the bottom line, friends, is that all of us have moments where we are very much afraid. Strange things produce fear in us, but the fear is real. And the psalmist says we ought to acknowledge our fear before God. Now, let me tell you why I think that's important. I believe it's important because only the fearful and the weak and the helpless ever get the power of God in their lives.
9: You know, the Bible says that when we are weak, then He is strong. And all of us who serve Him have found that to be true in more than one situation. During sickness, when you can barely figure out how you're going to do what God has called you to do, you step forward and do it and discover that God is there, empowering you to do what you cannot do in your own strength. It is true that the things that we feel are debilitating to us often provide the platform for God to work in our lives. Certainly that is true with the subject of fear. We'll have part two of that tomorrow. I hope you'll join us then. And let me remind you that Turning Point is going to Alaska in July. That's not very far from now. That's pretty close. In July, we'll be cruising the Inside Passage, visiting Icy Strait Point, Hubbard Glacier, Juneau, Ketchikan, and Victoria, and seeing the beautiful sights of Alaska. 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
18: News this hour from Town Hall. I'm Jason Walker. President Trump preparing now to begin his talks with Chinese leader Xi Jinping in Beijing. The American Enterprise Institute's Matthew Continetti.
19: I think we need to have some type of dialogue on strategic arms with China. I think that's one reason why we can't continue down the Cold War pattern of just simply engaging in arms control with the Russians. In the new world where China is a rising nuclear power, they have to be included as well.
18: And the president has a lot of firepower with him on this trip, several prominent executives going along, including Elon Musk. It was an attempt, and it fell short. A Republican remapping effort in South Carolina has been defeated after an initial vote in the state Senate fell short.
20: President Donald Trump had urged South Carolina to redraw its U.S. House map ahead of the November elections. The state House had previously voted in favor of letting lawmakers return after the regular session ends this week to consider redistricting. But the Senate also had to approve taking up redistricting. The 29-17 vote failed with just two votes short of the two-thirds needed. I'm Lisa Dwyer.
18: Asian shares trading mixed as enthusiasm over AI and other technology stocks gradually faded. Prosecutors have filed criminal charges against the operator of the ship that crashed into Baltimore's Francis Scott Key Bridge 2 years ago, killing six people. FBI's Jimmy Paul says it was preventable.
21: We know, as is laid out in this indictment, the collapse should never have happened. As alleged, the bridge was struck and collapsed because those who were responsible for the ship's operation deliberately cut corners at the expense of safety.
18: More on these stories at townhall.com.
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1: It is a case that's still not over. A federal appeals court says President Trump may postpone payment to a columnist who won sexual abuse and defamation suits against him. More on the story from correspondent Jennifer King.
2: An appeals court has spared President Trump from paying a multi-million dollar defamation award to columnist E. Jean Carroll until the Supreme Court reviews or rejects his appeal. However, Trump must post a $7.4 million bond to cover interest in the meantime. He's challenging the verdict and denies knowing Carroll while asserting immunity for comments made while he was president. In 2023, a New York jury awarded Carroll $5 million, concluding that Trump sexually abused her in a department store dressing room and defamed her after she published her memoir. A year later, a second jury awarded Carroll $83 million for defamation. I'm Jennifer King.
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Thank you for letting us be of service to you on this Tuesday, the day that we set aside specifically, though we do it covertly all the time. Celebrate the gifts God has bestowed upon you, your awareness

of those gifts, your practice in those gifts to become expert, and your application with zeal and enthusiasm to a grateful constituency who reward you justly. And that's all it is. Then the snowflakes can fall till Christendom itself comes to an end, and it won't bother you because you know you are doing what you were put here to do. There, 434-882-4217 is how we get together after I tell you what went on in the world. I want to hear how it is impacting you. Text messages as well as phone calls.

0: Professor Andrew Anglin writes, "The spelling of words is a racist legacy of colonialism and the Holocaust." January 24, 2025, hard on the heels of this video that he uses in his column of the esteemed mayor of Philadelphia.
1: Let me hear you all say, E-L-G-F-E-S, heroes!
0: Yeah. And understand, there are reasons to misspell words or to write things in ways that people don't understand. It's called code. It's called, you know, ways to circumvent knowledge, to hide true. You know, there's always been 6-7 is a great example. It's a way to say something without anyone else knowing what you're saying. And so, you know, the world has always had intentional subterfuge when it comes to language. We do it intentionally so that people don't know what we truly believe or want or are looking for. Is that what's happening here, or is it just people who are as disconnected as can be from reality? It's like the guy, you know, and because time goes on, I don't think the mayor of Philadelphia doesn't know how to spell Eagles. I think she is just trying to ride some populism and got out over her skis. But knowing how to spell things is important in communication. And if you want your words to have impact, people need to understand them. Anyway, on to our first things this morning. And there, thank you. Senate hearing Tuesday, FBI Director Kash Patel said the Bureau is not investigating journalists. What he did point to was Acting Attorney General Todd Blanche telling reporters that anyone who participates with a federal leaker about giving out, quote, national security information that puts the lives of our soldiers in risk will receive a subpoena. President Trump won't have to pay $83 million to E. Jean Carroll, according to the U.S. Circuit Court of Appeals. Secretary of War Pete Hegseth defended the munitions stockpiles. "I take issue with the characterization that munitions are depleted in a public forum. That's not true." And President Trump is in China now, getting ready for Thursday's meeting with Chairman Xi. The confetti will have barely settled and the smell of expended fireworks will still be wafting through the air as we head to Las Vegas to kick off the next 250 years of life, liberty, and the pursuit of happiness at Freedom Fest. We are headed out there to visit with some of the great free thinkers in the world. You can find out more, plus get tickets to join us there at freedomfest.com. 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And one of my favorite parts is the Anthem Film Festival. Joanne Scouse told us,
2: "Turned out that most of our films deal with freedom, not only in the United States, but all around the world. Great. And it starts with a great film called Fulfilling the Promise that talks about the Declaration of Independence."
0: 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You can call us at 434-882-4217. I knew you pulled out early on us there. We'll get back to Marty McCary's resignation from FDA, as well as Kevin Warsh's appointment to the Federal Reserve with some bipartisan votes as well, all coming up off of First Thing Today this morning.
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0: On a Tuesday morning, thank you for joining us. 434-882-4217 is the phone number or text message line. Emails come in as well. But first, let me check in with James Luck, fourth generation at the Jefferson Coin Shop. 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It's a family business, not a big corporate entity trying to sell you up on some gold or mark you up on something. They want to help you get into the gold and silver world so that you can have that stability and firmament to your investments. James, good morning, sir. How are you doing?
20: Doing well, Joe, and we have one of those interesting mornings where gold is down a third of a percent and silver is up about half of a percent. Gold is currently sitting right at $4,700, down about $14 so far this morning. But silver, on the other hand, is up to $87 even. So a strong day here for silver, nice. Which usually means that, gold turns around and starts to get in the green by the end of the day. So we'll see what happens today, but it's always fun when they're moving off opposite directions.
0: And one of the things that makes talking to the Luck family and their staff great is it's advice. It's not a call list. It's not a quota that has to be met. They want to give you advice on gold and silver investing there. And you have talked for years, James, about how gold and silver had come detached from one another and silver was far underperforming gold. And it seemed like it caught up there for a little bit, or it got closer, but now it seems untethered again, where silver is still, underperforming gold from where you sit?
20: Not nearly as much as it was a couple years ago. A couple years ago, it was really bad. You can see the gold to silver ratio there on our website at jcsgold.com. And it got really far apart there. For a while, where silver was really lagging behind gold, it was way too cheap, and a lot of our clients were just seeing that silver really needed to catch up. And last year, it really did catch up. That ratio came way down as silver went up closer to $100. So this really seems to be a natural level for silver at this level compared to gold.
0: Well, I appreciate it. And this is the stuff you can do this as well. 434-979-COIN. That's 434-979-2646. James, have a blessed morning, sir. Go make sure you got a lot of silver in there, and we'll talk to you tomorrow.
20: Absolutely. Thanks, Joe.
0: 434-882-4217. 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Charles writes in about Virginia's attorney general. Virginia's attorney general, Jay Jones. If Jay Jones' appeal references Virginia or whatever the misspelling, SCOTUS should simply say, there is no entity known as Virginia in the United States. The appeal is rejected. And then he writes parenthetically, but maybe we should be known as Virginia these days. Charles, I appreciate tongue in cheek there, but I do believe, if I remember, and this is anecdotal, I looked at the document. It was misspelt Virginia. The middle I was left out there. Maybe Cyclops would work as his name. Yeah, sure. How many eyes can Virginia have? I mean, it just, you know, seemed, and maybe he's leaving the other eye off for interesting. Joel is on the line with us at 434-882-4217. Good morning, Joel. How are you doing, sir?
1: Good morning. I'm doing okay. I'm just listening to everything, trying to like rattle it around through the centrifuge and pull out the things that are
0: good
1: that are...
0: luck on that. Let me know, because I'm in here and I've listened to every minute of it and I have no clue. I'm kidding. It's self-deprecation. Don't you see it when you come anyway? So what's what have you come to so far?
1: Well, I want to spell a word. Okay, I know.
0: Oh, it's, no. Do you want to buy a vowel first? I'd like to buy a vowel, Jay.
1: Anyway, yeah. So S T A N D A R D, and we can put an S on it too for the plural form of it. I know that's difficult when you add an S and it's plural, but so that in the definition, it's an established norm, requirement, or specification used as a benchmark to ensure quality, consistency, and safety in materials, products, and processes. It can also be used in other things too, but we've lost our standard. And then what if we did that with, let's say, with aviation? We're going through some changes now, some improvements, but what if we go, oh well, it's okay, you don't have to put that wheel on, right? You don't have to. I mean, we have things that are precision, we have things that, in my job with nursing, you can't misplace the decimal point, right?
0: Oh, God, no. Because, oh, man, holy cow.
1: Right? About fatal. Engineering. Look at, you know, you're running a radio station, you and your wife, you're owners of a radio station. You got to worry about decimal points, too. And it's just, we've lost the standards. And then when we try to go back to it, we try to have some kind of norm, We're at our 250th anniversary. We have a president that's trying to get things back to where we are showing our nation, and we are having a nation where we have not necessarily having all these regulations, but requirements for excellence. And we need to get back to excellence. Oh, that's another word too. I didn't spell it. But, you know.
0: Well, you know, you put the cell in excellence. A couple of points on that. Number one, first and foremost, this is, I think, an abstract to their insistence that we not. I heard a phrase on Friday in all of this back and forth about voting rights and redistricting, and I heard I believe she was a California representative, one of the members of the General Assembly, talked about African American. Latino American and non-English speaking American rights, and it stood out to me. I heard what not no, so we've created now we've created a hyphenate for people who don't even speak the language of the country anymore. This is how far we've allowed the left to, you know, interbreed with itself until you've got the outcome of an incestuous club where, you know, the gene pool doesn't expand at all, and you've wind up with a family tree with no branches on it. And that's what you're getting with these Democrats right now, are people who just go out there and they just wing it with the most populist things they can say, and doing the work of those who want a permanent underclass, incapable of doing anything for themselves because they don't know the language, they don't know anything about, you know, life in the community except get on the bus, get off the bus, do the things we tell you to do, get back on the bus and be deposited at your dwelling, and that's it. That's what they want. They want another permanent underclass, just like the one they lost in the 19th century.
1: I mean, look at this mouse virus, right? I mean, the rat virus, I should say. Look at it.
0: Yeah.
1: And the thing is, it's all about the COVIDization. That's my new word, COVIDization of America.
0: Well, that's right. You know, be very, you know, they'll come up with a safe and effective way to treat it. Thank you, Joel.
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18: Louisiana Radio Network, I'm Jeff Palermo. State Senator Jay Morris says he and his legislative staff have received death threats after he was accused of using a racial slur during a heated committee hearing on proposed congressional district maps. Morris blames the leaders at the Louisiana Democratic Party of using lies to generate hate.
22: I've got lots of friends that are Democrats. I'm not castigating all Democrats. I'm castigating the leadership who should know better.
18: Morris denies saying the word boy when telling the audience behind him to shut up. A bill that would increase the salaries of the governor and other statewide elected officials starting in 2028 passes in the House by just two votes. Harahan Representative John Illig says it's been decades since the state addressed the pay of elected officials.
23: It's been over 20 years since this legislature has dealt with paying our statewide officials. It's been over 46 years since the legislators last address their own.
18: The legislation now has more tough votes in the Senate. LRN.
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25: Have you ever thought about how much of your life might be controlled by fear? Fear of being fired. Fear of losing a loved one. Fear of not being accepted. Today on Turning Point, Dr. David Jeremiah shares some insights on fear, written by a man who knew a thing or two about overcoming it. With a look at Psalm 34, here's David to introduce his message, How Do I Face My Fears?
26: Do you know that every human being on the planet shares one common predicament? We do not know the future. Fear is based on not knowing what might or will happen. Fear of the unknown. Living with God, who knows everything, is the first step toward living without fear. So we're going to learn how to rely on God during these two broadcasts as we study this incredible psalm. We're going to talk about how to face our fears. In this lesson, we have to learn appropriate resources and discover they come from God. He will help us overcome our fears. During this month, we're making available a very special resource to help you and to bless you and to nourish your soul. That's right, to nourish your soul. This book is based on the Psalms, and it's called Five Psalms for a Flourishing Life, 236 pages hardback, how to help you practice abiding in the Lord, how to discover a deeper source of hope during difficult seasons. This book will be something you will cherish and share with others, and it's presented in such a beautiful way. You'll be proud to have it on the coffee table in your home. It will spark questions and open up conversations that will be helpful to you and others. So please be sure to ask for your copy of Five Psalms for a Flourishing Life when you send your gift to Turning Point during the month of May. Well, we're going to talk today about fear. Everybody has some fear in their life. What do we do about it? Where do we go for answers? Here's part one of How Do I Face My Fears?
3: I was interested to discover that Franklin Delano Roosevelt, who was born as an aristocrat to wealthy and influential parents, was brought up to believe that even though he was privileged, he should always take the responsibility of shouldering the help of the less fortunate. Some of you know the story of Roosevelt's life. He was very shy as a teenager, but when he was enrolled at Harvard University, there he contributed to campus life by his involvement in sports and the school newspaper. He was a distinguished public servant, having served as a state senator and an assistant secretary to the Navy, when in his life something happened that would strike terror and fear into the heart of any person. It was back before the polio vaccinations were so wonderfully protective of us in that disease. And during the days that followed in Roosevelt's life, he found himself sometimes at the very edge of despair and discouragement. But he was a very determined person, and he overcame the fear of the paralysis in his life. He learned how to use his hands and learned how to walk with braces. And just as he had overcome the fear of permanent disability, another fear entered his life. In his life story, there is a chapter about his working through an incredible phobia that because he was very immobile, he would be somehow caught in a building that was on fire and would not be able to get out. And almost every day of his life, he was plagued with this fear that something would happen and he would be trapped in a building and unable to get free from the ravages of the fire. Again, he wrestled with this day after day, and no one really gave much hope that he would accomplish much in his life. But 11 years after he was stricken and paralyzed with polio, Franklin Delano Roosevelt, man of fear, was sworn in as the 32nd president of the United States of America. The inaugural address that he gave upon his ascendancy to the presidency of our country was rather long, but only one phrase really has survived that we remember. It's in all of the great quote books, and you've probably said it yourself at least once in your lifetime, maybe not even knowing who originated the phrase. But it was Franklin Delano Roosevelt who first said in his inaugural address, "The only thing we have to fear is fear itself." He was a man who, in his physical realm, had conquered the ravages of fear. Today, you and I live in a very fearful world. What are you afraid of? Well, some of you have the job jitters. You're not sure if the pink slip isn't in next week's mail. You're not really sure what the constant tension of your workplace is going to produce, but it's produced in you already a sense of fear and just foreboding when you get up in the morning about going to work. Some of you have business deals which are in the working, and you are afraid because if this one doesn't come through, it may be all over for your business career.
4: Others of you have sons or daughters on drugs, or maybe you just found out they were sexually active, and that's quite a surprise that you weren't quite ready for. Some of you worry about losing the important accounts that could devastate your business career. I could go on and list fear after fear, and I'm sure that already I've touched on some that you may experience. A good friend of mine who is a songwriter and has written a lot of contemporary verse is a man by the name of Don Wurtson. He and I were classmates in seminary. In his little devotional book on the Psalms, he makes this statement right here at Psalm 34. He says, "The elusive monster of fear lurks in the shadows, waiting to claw my soul to shreds. As one prone to melancholia, I see its ugly face often when I'm struggling with the emotional stress of a difficult relationship, when I'm afraid failure is just around the corner, when success seems too hard to handle, and on days when free-floating anxiety is getting the best of me." Now think about that last phrase for a moment. Free-floating anxiety. Have you ever had the foreboding feeling that something is wrong and you feel afraid but you don't know why? Well, he's identified it. Free-floating anxiety just sort of descends on you on occasion, and it makes you afraid. Well, I want to tell you there's some good news from the scripture today. The psalm to which we have turned our attention is a psalm for people who struggle with fear. In fact, if you have your Bibles open to Psalm 34, you will notice that in the second verse, the psalmist makes a wonderful promise. If we will study this carefully, he tells us that there is something in this psalm that will help us. He says, "The humble shall hear of it and be glad." In other words, if we study this psalm carefully and we understand what is the truth of it, we can walk away from the experience renewed in our spirit and in our heart. Now, before I teach this psalm, I need to give you a little bit of the background. The psalms, like no other portion of the Word of God, often have what they call ascriptions. Those are little phrases that are written above the psalm that give it some historical background. And I want you to look down in your Bibles, and right underneath where it says Psalm 34, there's a little descriptive phrase. In the New King James Version of the scripture from which I am reading, it says this: "A psalm of David when he pretended madness before Abimelech, who drove him away and he departed." If you wanted the historical background of Psalm 34, you would have to go back and read 1 Samuel 21 and 22. But since we don't have time to do that, let me tell you what you would find if you went back there. David was a fugitive. Among many other occupations, he was the first fugitive. Long before there was a fugitive on television, there was David the fugitive. And he was a fugitive because he had been successful. He had gone against a 9-foot-6-inch giant, and in his own strength, powered by the Lord, he had taken out the giant and become overnight Israel's hero. When David came back from that battle, the women in Israel began to sing a song, and the lyrics of the song went like this: "Saul has slain his thousands, and David his 10,000s." And the song went right to the top of the charts throughout all of Israel. Everywhere you went, people were singing that song. Well, David liked the song, but Saul wasn't into it that much because Saul already had the green sickness. He was a very jealous man. In fact, if you remember the story of David, it was through his jealous anger that David was introduced to the kingdom in the first place, because he was brought there to play on his harp and to sing in order to soothe the angry spirit of this wicked man. When Saul became enraged in his jealousy against David, he began to hunt him like you would hunt an animal. On one occasion, he amassed an army of 30,000 men just to go and find one fugitive. And he hunted David down in the wilderness and in the caves. So discouraged was David in his running from Saul that on one occasion he decided, "If there's going to be any relief for me, I'm going to have to get creative." And in his moment of creativity, he decided that the one place that Saul would never look for him is if he went across the border into Philistia,
6: the land of the enemies of Israel. But you see, David was tired and he was frustrated and he was filled with fatigue and he wasn't thinking very well. And he had forgotten that when he had killed Goliath, he had taken as a souvenir from Goliath's armor, Goliath's sword, and he had strapped it on his belt. It was a huge thing that almost hit the ground on David. But nonetheless, it was his souvenir of great victory. And off David went to the land of the Philistines, over the border into a little city called Gath. And if you know your Bible history, you know that Gath in Philistia was the place where Goliath was born. And he grew up in the city. So here comes David on the run, trying to get rid of the anxiety of being a fugitive, marching through the front doors of Gath with Goliath's sword strapped on his belt. And he wasn't there 5 minutes before everybody in the city knew who he was. They took him to the king. Oh, by the way, in the inscription it says King Abimelech, and the king's name was Achish, and some of those people who have tried to find fault with the Bible say, here's a contradiction. But when they say that, they just tell you they haven't done their homework, because Abimelech is a word like Pharaoh. All of the kings were called Abimelechs, and Achish was his given name. He was Achish, the Abimelech of Philistia. And David was taken to Achish, and he stood before Achish. He didn't know what to do. He was a dead man. He knew it. Here was the guy who had killed the hero of the Philistines. So you know what he did? David feigned madness. He acted crazy. It says in the scripture, he drooled in his beard and he scrabbled on the door. It was the first plea of insanity in the Bible. You know, it's been going on ever since, but that's what he did. He pled insanity, and he was so crazy that Achish said, hey, I don't need him. Get him out of here. I got enough crazy people. I don't need another one. And so the scripture says David was banished from the presence of Achish, and he went down into the wilderness, and he holed up in a cave called the Cave of Adullam. And while he was in that cave, scared to death, afraid of his own shadow, David wrote the words of Psalm 34. I'll tell you what, if somebody's going to tell me how to get over fear, I would at least hope they've experienced it once or twice in their life. And I want to tell you that what David is writing in the psalm, he has some background that gives credibility to his words. It was a time of intense loneliness and fear for David. He had been anointed king, but had never known one day of being king. He'd been abandoned by his own people as well as by his enemies. Here he was hiding in a cave, frustrated, discouraged, scared to death. And out of that experience, he produced these words. Now, I wish I had time to teach every verse in Psalm 34, but I don't. And since I don't, I want to grab hold of the truth that has to do with fear and see if we can't get some help for our own lives. I don't know what cave you're holed up in, but sooner or later, we all get to the cave, don't we? We get there discouraged and frustrated and wondering what's next and kind of afraid to think very far into the future. We reflect upon what's happened in the past week, and we really don't want to write it down because it's too painful. So David wants to encourage us, and what he tells us, first of all, in the beginning of this psalm, number one, is when you find yourself in the cave of fear and discouragement, when that free-floating anxiety descends upon your life, the first thing you need to do is to acknowledge the reliability of your God. Verses 1 through 3 could catch you off guard if you don't understand what David's doing. These are words that would find themselves in a song of great praise and exultation. Read them with me from your Bible or from the New Living Paraphrase. David writes, I will bless the Lord at all times. His praise shall continually be in my mouth. My soul shall make its boast in the Lord. The humble shall hear of it and be glad. Oh, magnify the Lord with me and let us exalt his name together. Those are the words David wrote in the cave of fear and discouragement. And he wants us to understand that when we face the fears of our lives as Christian people, as believers in God, we must start with the realization that the God who is in charge of our lives is reliable, and that He is worthy of our praise in every situation, and that nothing that is happening to us has caught Him by surprise. He is the Lord who is in charge. I've shared with you a couple of times the little word of the granddaughter of one of my good friends who said that the one word that is not in God's vocabulary is the word oops. And I never will forget that, because that really speaks reams to me. It reminds us that what goes on in our lives and the things that are happening to us that cause our fear are things which have been filtered through the hands of a God that we trust and that we love. And David says he began to deal with his fear by bringing before God his praise and adoration. Isaiah 61:3 speaks of this kind of exchange when it talks about exchanging the garment of joy for the spirit of heaviness. What David is saying is that when you begin to be fearful, if you are a believer in God, you should immediately turn your attention away from your fear, even if you have to force yourself to do it, and begin to look into the face of Almighty God and express your love and appreciation and your praise and your exaltation of the one who is in charge. Three times he says it in three different phrases. He says, I will praise the Lord no matter what happens. I will constantly speak of His glories and grace. I will boast of His kindness to me. What we're prone to do when we get afraid, I know it well, is to go cover ourselves up, put the blanket over our head, and then in a fetal position, nurse our fears. Have you ever done that? Talk to yourself about how bad it is. Reflect on the awful options that are before you. Try to remember everybody else who had what you have who died. You know what I'm talking about? And oh, how the adversary of our souls loves to get us in that kind of a pity party where we get our attention focused on ourselves and off the resource of our God. You say, well, what good is going to happen to me if I begin to praise and worship God? I'll tell you what will happen. It will make God big in your heart and in your mind, and all of a sudden the problem you have will get into perspective. Satan wants the problem to become everything. God wants Himself to be everything and the problem in perspective to the Creator. When I pray and worship God, sometimes even with tears coming down my face because there's a hurt I can't deal with, it is a wonderful thing to see the transformation that takes place within my spirit. As I worship and praise God, my problem doesn't go away, but all of a sudden I see it in perspective to the one who is in charge of everything, last I heard, in perspective to Almighty God. I want to take just a moment and think with you about that last little phrase that David wrote. He said, I will boast of His kindness to me. And I wrote down in my journal this week that it's interesting what we boast about. When you were at the last dinner party with your friends, what was it that occupied the attention of the group? And what did you talk about and what did you boast about? Someone has written that if you boast in your conversation about the great things you have done, then you are simply reflecting your own insecurity. Only by putting the spotlight on the Lord and focusing on Him do you really understand what it's like. And you know, I would like to start a new club, Boasting in the Lord Club. When we get together, just brag on Jesus. You know, so many good things are happening in our lives as individuals and in this church as a congregation. When we get together as God's people, we ought to boast on the Lord. We ought to brag on God. Instead of trying to lift ourselves up or worse, put somebody else down, David says one of the great therapies for fear and discouragement is to have yay God parties every time you get an opportunity. The next thing that he talks about in this psalm is very difficult for some of us. I think most of us, because we're spiritually intelligent, know the importance of acknowledging the reliability of God. We know that. That's in the scripture, and we don't have a hard time dealing with that. We may not always be obedient to it, but we know it's there. But the second thing David points out in the beginning of this psalm is that when you have to deal with the fear in your life, number two, you have to admit the reality of it. You have to admit the reality of your fear. Read verses 4 and 5 with me. I sought the Lord, and he heard me and delivered me from all my fears. They looked to him and were radiant, and their faces were not ashamed. Now, please watch your Bibles carefully, and let me tell you what is going on in these verses, because it isn't clear just reading it from the English version. The original language actually says, so their faces shall never be ashamed. And what the psalmist is doing in his poetic style is personifying his fears. And this is what the verse really says. He delivered me from all my fears. In looking to him, my fears were enlightened, and their faces will never be ashamed. Or literally, I will never put a veil over the face of my fears. I will never try to hide them. What the psalmist is saying is that part of the process of dealing with fear is the willingness to acknowledge and admit that it's there. I don't like to acknowledge my weaknesses. I mean, I really struggle with that. I don't like to acknowledge them to Donna, not to my children. And I even don't, you know, it's kind of stupid when you get right down to it. I don't even like to tell God. And then I think, good night, Jeremiah. He knows everything. You know, he knows already. But I know that, and I understand that up here. But I just have a hard time saying, God, I'm afraid. Or God, I'm weak. In our fantasies, and you watch this, in our fantasies, we are always the ones who do the right thing. We are always the one who walks into a fearful situation, and we're the strong ones. Isn't that the way you fantasize? Here's a whole group, everybody's coming unglued, and here you come. Boy, I'm telling you, Mr. Rock. And you walk in, and you've got it all together, and you give a little speech, and in a few minutes, everybody's calmed down, and the whole thing's in control, and you did it again, right? But it very seldom is that way. And while it might be true in our fantasies, it's not true in reality. And the bottom line, friends, is that all of us have moments where we are very much afraid. Strange things produce fear in us, but the fear is real. And the psalmist says we ought to acknowledge our fear before God. Now, let me tell you why I think that's important. I believe it's important because only the fearful and the weak and the helpless ever get the power of God in their lives.
26: You know, the Bible says that when we are weak, then he is strong. And all of us who serve him have found that to be true in more than one situation. During sickness, when you can barely figure out how you're going to do what God has called you to do, you step forward and do it and discover that God is there, empowering you to do what you cannot do in your own strength. It is true that the things that we feel are debilitating to us often provide the platform for God to work in our lives. Certainly that is true with the subject of fear. We'll have part two of that tomorrow. I hope you'll join us then. And let me remind you that Turning Point is going to Alaska in July. That's not very far from now. That's pretty close. In July, we'll be cruising the Inside Passage, visiting Icy Strait Point, Hubbard Glacier, Juneau, Ketchikan, and Victoria, and seeing the beautiful sights of Alaska. 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
27: Breaking news this hour from Town Hall. I'm Rich Thomason. President Trump is on his way to China for a highly anticipated summit with Chinese President Xi Jinping. Mr. Trump expects trade to be a primary focus of the talks. The Trump administration hoping to establish a board of trade with China to address differences and prevent future trade conflicts. The BBC's Stephen McDonnell in Beijing.
28: Even though there's a big business delegation accompanying Donald Trump, no one thinks there are going to be huge deals signed. However, if there are some sort of symbolic deals that are inked, that would be encouraging. When it comes to tariffs, I think we just expect that maybe just the detente will continue. China wants to bring up Taiwan because the Chinese government wants the U.S. to not provide armaments at the same level to Taiwan.
27: And the Iran war will likely be discussed. China's one of Tehran's key allies and buys a lot of Iranian oil. Mr. Trump's second state visit to China, the first trip came 9 years ago during his first term. Despite the demands of the Iran war, Secretary of War Hegseth says the U.S. military remains locked and loaded.
29: I take issue with the characterization that munitions are depleted in a public forum. That's not true. And ultimately, we have all the munitions needed to execute what we need to execute, and we're going to ensure that we supercharge that going into the future.
27: Hegseth testifying yesterday on Capitol Hill. A Republican drive for South Carolina to join the national redistricting drive by redrawing its U.S. House map has fizzled. An initial vote in the state Senate fell short. A physician says a French woman being treated for hantavirus after being infected on the cruise ship is critically ill, being treated with an artificial lung. Watching Wall Street this morning, the stock futures are mixed so far. Dow futures down 121 points, while the NASDAQ futures are 237 points higher. More on these stories at townhall.com.
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27: The leader of Hezbollah in Lebanon is demanding the government withdraw from direct

0: talks with Israel.
1: Naim Qassem says in a letter directed to Hezbollah group officials that direct negotiations benefit Israel and that they are concessions by Lebanese authorities. He said Lebanon's government should instead resort to indirect negotiations with Tel Aviv, as in previous years, such as when a ceasefire was reached in November 2024. Lebanon and Israel are scheduled to hold 2 days of talks in Washington starting Thursday in an attempt to end the latest fighting that broke out 2 months ago following the Iran war, and discuss the future of relations between the two sides. I'm Charles de Ledesma.
0: King Charles delivering to British lawmakers his Prime Minister's legislative program for the coming year. It's a ceremonial state opening for Parliament. The question is whether Prime Minister Keir Starmer will be around to implement it, and if he is, whether he will have the authority to push his proposals through Parliament. News and analysis, townhall.com.
2: Some really nice dry weather throughout the rest of the week, including the upcoming weekend. Those winds of the day diminish tonight. Tomorrow, and for a couple of days, humidity will be even lower, with middle 80s tomorrow and Thursday, following the morning lows of 60s. We've got 60s again in the morning Friday, Saturday, with our afternoon highs and the sunshine of partly cloudy skies in the middle, possibly even the upper 80s. Early next week is probably the soonest we'll see any chance of rain coming back to us. Ralph Sanji, WGSO. 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
4: The Democrat mayor of a California city has stepped down from her office and agreed to plead guilty to being a spy for China.
5: Well, this should outrage every American. A sitting mayor allegedly taking directives from communist China. Well, this may be the canary in the coal mine, because no doubt she's not the first. She certainly won't be the last. You see, threats to our country don't always come with bombs and bullets. Sometimes it's a Trojan horse, like this mayor in California. Now, we've already seen Chinese communist influence on our college campuses. Now it is time to investigate foreign government influence from every city hall to every state house in our country.
4: Part of the problem is that too many people in the Democrat Party have ideas and beliefs that are too close to the Chinese Communist Party in the first place.
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6: Of the original text. Then they used modern technology, including multispectral imaging, to recover ghost text that isn't visible to the human eye. The discovery announced by the University of Glasgow in an April 24th release. The fragments show how 6th century scribes corrected, annotated, and interacted with sacred texts, the university noted in its release. It was disassembled in the 13th century at a monastery on Mount Athos, Greece, and since then its pages have been scattered across libraries in Europe, with only fragments of the original manuscript surviving, some held by the University of Glasgow. I'm Janet Huxley for the Mike Church Show and the Red, White, and Dude Nation, because ethics in broadcasting matters.
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0: Trump. Back up by China. Why you bring all business men with you? That's a really good question. Why did he bring all these businessmen with him? Is the rumor true? Good Lord, folks. We'll talk about it. Mike Church Show here. We're live. Asking the question O today.
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0: 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I don't know, red streetcars? 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That's actually the river, what do they call that one? That's the riverfront streetcar. Little inside New Orleans baseball. You know what? I'm going to talk to New Orleans baseball in just a second here. Call in line telephone number 844-527-8723, 844-5-CRUSADE. 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I'd love to hear from all of you. And thanks to Jacqueline for getting us kicked off yesterday. All right. You know, when I talked about Tom Monahan and Ave Maria University yesterday, I assumed most people knew that story. I was stunned, amazed by how many people are talking about it in Signal chat groups, still in the chat room, and just in general in our groups where we talk to people. They did not know the Tom Monahan Domino's Pizza story, and that Tom took his fortune and built Ave Maria. Now, he did more than that. That's just one of the most significant one, and built Ave Maria University with some of the proceeds. And I was telling Maggie, I said, not only did he build Ave Maria and name it properly and basically encourage people to move into that area and help them if they needed to, he set an endowment up so that if your Catholic child wanted to go to Ave Maria University and you couldn't afford it, then they would scholarship you in and use the endowment to pay for it. In any event, it's a great story. As a matter of fact, I actually have the story of what I told you yesterday from the Ave Maria University website. Maybe we'll try and get into it a little bit. President Trump had his Let Them Eat static. He had his con moment yesterday, or his Nicolae Ceaușescu. Who was Nicolae Ceaușescu? Many people will not know who Nicolae Ceaușescu was. So I will inform you, he was the former vicious, now you want to talk about a violent, brutal dictator, Nicolae Ceaușescu and his wife were brutal dictators of Romania. And in 1987, the people of Romania had basically had it with him and communism and his dictatorship. And they actually did what the neocons thought the people of Iran were going to do. And they got together in great numbers and overthrew their government. Ceaușescu and his wife, in one of their last acts, basically stood on the royal balcony of the dictator's or governor's palace or whatever the hell it is in Romania. I think is that Bucharest is the capital, I want to say. Wherever it was, stood on the balcony and basically just told the people, flipped them off and told them that, you know, there were a bunch of unruly, stupid peasants and that they were never going to take over Romania because the Ceaușescus were smarter than they were. Well, a day later, with the mob surrounding the palace after the let them eat cake moment, the Ceaușescus got on a helicopter and they got out of the Capitol building. But when they landed, they were arrested. There was a trial that day. They were accused, tried, convicted, and then the next day, next morning, brought before a firing squad and executed. That's how you handle a brutal dictator. So Trump and his, another little historical fact. Marie Antoinette was a saint. She did not say ever, let them eat cake. She never said it. This is Masonic, satanic propaganda, basically, to try and further damage and denigrate the royal family in France, the family of Louis the 16th. And it worked because people still think that Marie Antoinette said, let them eat cake. She never said it. And there are historians because there were eyewitness accounts of the last months of King Louis the 16th and Marie Antoinette and his niece. Her niece is one of the primary sources for the accounts of how they lived their final days in prison, which were holy. And King Louis the 16th famously forgiving the guy that was about to cut his head off. As he approached the gibbet or the platform, the guillotine, on the day of his execution, said the Our Father and said, do what you got to do, bro. But Marie Antoinette never said that. Trump did. Now, I just want to say to you, I understand completely what he was actually trying to say. But in his narcissistic, arrogant, conceited, and haughty way, where he just thinks that he can do anything he wants, he just said it wrong. It came out terribly. And what he said was, no, I don't spend any, not for a minute. The reporter, the info babe, said, are you concerned with the inflation rising and many more Americans than ever reporting that they are struggling financially as a result of your war in Iran? And your administration's policies. Do you give any thought to that? No, not for a second. I don't think about it. No, not for a second. I don't think about it at all. No, I don't think about it. This is the man who was elected to make America great again, who was going to fix the economy, and there are going to be millions of jobs created, and homes are going to become affordable again, and all of the other things that were supposed to go into this. And we, you know, this is May of 2020. Six. This is year two of Trump's second term. By now, the trillions of dollars in investment factories should have been built or should be being built. There ought to be hundreds of thousands, if not millions, of young men returning to work in building the factories in them. And similarly, there'd be hundreds of thousands, ultimately millions, of young men, some young women as well, that would be finding jobs, not going to four-year universities, but would be finding jobs, doing the things that were formerly done by illegal alien criminal trespassers who have been escorted out of the United States or kicked out or they left on their own accord. So, and if you had that situation, you would have the nuts and bolts and the elements that you need for an economic boom. But it hasn't happened. You know, I told you this the other day. I try to limit the amount of time I spend on social media, on X, as they call it. So I spend about, and you know, I don't set a timer, but I got a clock in my head. I spend about a half an hour a day, twice a day, on the X service. And I'm just, and I'm not scrolling like people scroll through social media apps to hook up. I'm just scrolling through looking for little nuggets of conversation that I can bring to the Mike Church Show and I could talk with you about. So at least just kind of see what people are talking about. Let me just tell you, one of the nuggets that I stumbled upon yesterday was a guy that was, he was a real estate dude, and I actually follow him, and I'll never find it now because it's 5,000 messages away. But I actually follow the guy, and he was talking about, he's a real estate guy, and he was on CNBC, and he was asked about, okay, so what's happening with the real estate, market? And the dude said, well, let me tell you what should be happening, what we were promised and what was supposed to be happening. So he went through what should be happening. Then the interviewer says, okay, well, what's actually happening? And he says, well, let me tell you what's actually happening. For the first time since 2008, there are more home sellers than there are home buyers. Let me repeat that. There are more home sellers than there are home buyers. Megan, did you send me that?
3: Yep, yesterday.
0: You sent me that, right? In Signal, right?
3: Yep.
0: Here it is. U.S. home sellers now outnumber buyers by 630,000, largest gap in history. Now, what does this mean? Well, one of the things that it means is there is a lack of confidence. When you are confident that things are kind of, you know, on the upswing or whatever, or that your economic or financial fortunes are going to or rising or going to get better, you are confident that you will be able to increase your expenditures. Or you'll be able to invest in something that you're not currently invested in, or you can take on some other kind of a financial commitment, a bill, if you will. But you're confident because your fortunes are rising that you'll be able to that you can at least tread water, and that you can take that on, and you'll be able to discharge it, if you will, comfortably. You'll be able to pay the bill, make the investment, whatever the case may be. If you had confidence, if you don't have confidence, you're not going to take those things on. People are not willing to take on mortgages at 6.5% interest and buy homes that are in some cases twice the purchase price for where they currently are. So let's just say you bought a home 12 years ago, 10 years ago, and it's a one or two bedroom. You just got married and you have a small family or maybe no family at all. But now, 10 years later, well, look, God has smiled on you. You've been fruitful and you multiplied, and now you have four children. And the kids are going like, do all four of us have to sleep in the same room still? And you're like, no. Dad's going to take care of this. We're going to buy a four bedroom. Well, if you bought that two-bedroom home 10 years ago, then you bought it for about half, maybe less than half, of what the two-bedroom is worth today. And if you try and upgrade from the two-bedroom to the four-bedroom, you're probably looking at a three- to four-fold increase, and then add to that 6.5% interest. People are balking. they're going like, dude, or they're talking amongst themselves. Talk amongst yourselves. Husband and wives going like, you know, we're okay now with the $1,500, $1,600 a month mortgage and then the homeowner's insurance and then the upkeep. You know, we're okay with that. I don't know that we can do $4,200 a month. Nope. I mean, we might be able to if we eliminated all this other stuff, but I don't know if we can do $4,200 or $3,800 a month.
3: Not with gas at $5 a gallon.
0: And then you got gas coming in at $5 a gallon. So the guy that was on the Squawk Box show or the NBA or the CNBC show that I saw the video of on X yesterday, the interviewer said, well, what's wrong? And he goes, well, you don't have confidence. He goes, you have a mortgage rate that's still too high. You have sellers now outnumbering buyers by an increasing margin, and you do not have wage increase. Wages either are flat or they're going down, and they are not keeping up with inflation. You have energy prices. Did you see the end of the inflation index yesterday? You saw it? Energy up in 1 month, 28%. Exactly what I told you was going to happen. Dude, that's just the beginning. So the real estate, the home sale, real estate market is a complete and total bust right now. Unless you live in a certain area where there's a boom. And there are some pockets of this. Then I stumbled upon this nugget. Now, I could not verify this with an actual news story, but I would imagine that this is going to be, and it just only makes common sense, this is going to be news. So there is a dude, he is on X, and he is a shade tree mechanic, as they call him. He has a very small shop, and he has a good customer, regular customer, clientele, if you will. He does a lot of oil changes, tire rotations, you know, basic kind of maintenance stuff. And you bring your car, you drop it off the Gomer pile or whatever, and you can pick it up in the afternoon. Dude said that he buys his oil to do your oil change with. He buys his oil from Costco. And he went to go restock, and he was talking to the Costco manager. The Costco manager told him that the rumor on the street is, and they got this from the Shell oil company. Shell Oil is telling major retailers, Costco and others, that they will not have any crude oil to ship them in July. Because there's just not enough to go around. So, in other words, we'll still be able to distill or refine crude oil into gas and diesel, but we're not going to have enough left over to put it into the quart cans or containers and then ship it to the wholesalers and the other distributors to do the oil changes. Now, of course, the first thing that comes up from the MAGA bots and the people that are still drunk on Trump's lies and his insanity, we don't need oil. We can just do synthetic. Can I ask you a question? What is the primary material that goes into Castrol Z or whatever they call the first synthetic? What's the primary ingredient that goes into making the synthetic oil? I will wager you that it is somewhere in that hydrocarbon chain. It may not be actual crude, but the molecules that make it probably come from the hydrocarbon chain. And if they do, or a byproduct of the hydrocarbon chain, if they do, well, a third of the world's supply has been cut off. It's sitting in the Gulf of in the Persian Gulf. Add to this, you know, and I know this. Come on, KKD, this sounds like a broken record. You think I'm not sick and tired of talking about this? Everyone's sick and tired of it already. Add to this Trump's latest threat that if the Iranians don't take the current Jared Kushner deal that's on the table, that they will be decimated. Now, here we go again. threatening a sovereign entity again. And I, he's just, come on, TKD, he's just, I'll finish the thought when we come back.
4: Louisiana Radio Network, I'm Jeff Palermo. State Senator Jay Morris says he and his legislative staff have received death threats after he was accused of using a racial slur during a heated committee hearing on proposed congressional district maps. Morris blames the leaders at the Louisiana Democratic Party of using lies to generate hate.
5: I've got lots of friends that are Democrats. I'm not castigating all Democrats. I'm castigating the leadership who should know better.
4: Morris denies saying the word boy when telling the audience behind him to shut up. A bill that would increase the salaries of the governor and other statewide elected officials starting in 2028 passes in the House by just two votes. Harahan Representative John Illick says it's been decades since the state addressed the pay of elected officials.
6: It's been over 20 years since this legislature has dealt with paying our statewide officials. It's been over 46 years since the legislators last address their own.
4: The legislation now has more tough votes in the Senate. LRN.
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0: coffee for a mere $5. I answer your question, read your comment on the air. I'd love to hear from you. 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Here on a Wisdom Wednesday. All right, let me, before I finish the thought from last segment here, very quickly, I've got to remind myself to talk about the Confederate statues in New Orleans. And the, is it the, it's the Daughters of the Confederacy, right, Maggie? So the state legislature here in Louisiana is passing a resolution. I think it started in the Senate. It's out. It's in the House now. And they expect to pass it. Basically, that says that the Southern Confederate generals and what have you, the Robert E. Lee statue and whatnot, and P.T. Beauregard statues, that were removed by Mitch Landrieu during and LaToya the Destroyer from public places in New Orleans are to be restored in state parks. And so, in other words, take them out of the warehouses and put them into state-owned lands or parks. So the response from the current mayor, Mayor Marino, New Orleans says, nice try, but you're not getting them. The city owns those statues. So, and we're not giving them up. So you're not, they're not going anywhere. They're staying in the warehouses. Now, this is an interesting little scenario here, because when Mrs. O'Connell was telling me this story, and she was saying, well, can she do that? And I went, well, the city, the first question is, did the city of New Orleans actually own the statues? The answer to the question is, well, that depends on what your definition of own is. I said, you can look this up, dear, but you're going to find out that almost every single one of those statues, if not all of them, those things weren't commissioned by a mayor of New Orleans or a city council to be put up. They were commissioned by private donors. And in several of the cases, by the Daughters of the Confederacy. So they raised the money. They came. They hired the artist to make the statue. They raised the money. The statues were constructed, and then they were delivered, and then it was the city was asked, hey, do you have a public spot or somewhere, you know, prominent where we can display this statue? Of course, the most famous instance was the statue of Robert E. Lee on top of the ginormous pillar in what is today. I don't even know what it's called today. Roundabout Homeless Guy Circle?
1: That's what it is.
0: Because that's what it is. Roundabout Homeless Guy Circle with a stupid pillar sticking up in the middle of it, where Robert E. Lee used to be on the top of it. But technically speaking, the Daughters of the Confederacy own that statue. It's not the city's. The city never owned it. The city didn't commission it, didn't pay for it. It was donated to the city. So what I'm thinking of doing is writing a letter to the Daughters of the Confederacy, which is headquartered in Richmond, Virginia, telling them of what's going on here in New Orleans and encouraging them to sue the city of New Orleans and Mayor Marino to get their statue back. And then, you remember our old friend David Thomas Roberts, who died suddenly on July the 1st of 2024? Remember David's plan? Remember what it was? That if they tried to do this in Texas with the Confederate general and war hero statues, that they were going around and they were finding people that had prominent real estate. How do I say it? I didn't want to say it. Location. That owned private property where lots of people drove past it or walked past it. And they were asking there, they were going and asking them, hey, would you consider being the new home for a statue of Stonewall Jackson or whoever that these idiots in Austin want to remove? And, of course, you know, David was being greeted with, hell yeah. And so there were the groups that are that were maintaining the statues in Texas were going like, oh, okay, fine. Just picking them up and moving them to the new place in the new location, and there's nothing that the leftards could do about it. So that was David Thomas Roberts' idea. That same idea could work in New Orleans. There are still sane people that own property, if not in New Orleans, and then you could do it in Metairie, you could do it over here in Mandeville, and restore the statues. But I don't understand what the mayor thinks that she's going to accomplish by continuing this. This is ridiculous. The culture of the city of New Orleans is built around, and yes, we were Southern, and yes, we were a part of the Confederacy. That's just a fact. You just can't take a pencil eraser and erase that, which they seem to think that they can. Then there's this. I think this is the one that takes all of the cakes. Lane Kiffin has been hired by LSU to become the, or he is now, he is the head football coach for the LSU Fighting Tigers. He gave an interview to Vanity Fair the other day, and he said that he would try and recruit blue-chip black guy players, and they would say that, you know, Coach Kiffin, I'd love to come play for you, but there's no way I'm moving to Oxford, Mississippi, where racism and and hatred and the Confederacy is alive and well, and a hostile environment for blacks. And this is just not true. But in any event, Lane was like, and here at LSU, it's cosmopolitan and diverse. And there's no signs of racism because these people are advanced. These are good people. Finally. Well, this is because Lane Kiffin is a moron and doesn't know anything about the Fighting Tigers of Louisiana. So let me help him out. Louisiana State University first adopted the nickname Tigers for its football players in the fall of 1896. It was that year that the university's football team posted a perfect 6-0 record under the direction of Coach A.W. Gerdeau. It was customary to choose ferocious animals for mascots. The choice of tigers can link, but the choice of tigers, however, can be linked back to the war between the states. Gee, I wonder how that happened. Well, the name Louisiana Tigers evolved from a Confederate volunteer company named the Tiger Rifles, which was organized in New Orleans in 1861 as part of a battalion commanded by Major Chatham Robideau Wheat. What a name, huh? Chatham Robideau Wheat. The company wore colorful Zouave uniforms. As the war progressed, Wheat's entire battalion became known as Tigers. The name was eventually applied to all of the Louisiana troops of Robert E. Lee's Army of Northern Virginia. So not only were they Confederates, they were Confederates under the hated Robert E. Lee's command. Lane, LSU's snarling tiger can be linked to yet another famous Confederate unit, the Washington Artillery of New Orleans. Now the 141st Field Artillery stationed at Jackson Barracks. This artillery unit traces its histoire, little French lingo for you there, its histoire, back to the 1830s and uses a logo that features a snarling tiger's head. The tiger was attached to that unit in 1857 by its commander, James Burgess Walton. Both the Louisiana Tigers of Wheat's Battalion and the Washington Artillery first gained fame at the Battle of First Manassas on July the 21st, 1861. They gained fame as Confederates, Lane. Welcome to Louisiana, bitch. Major David French Boyd, first president of LSU after the war, had fought with the Louisiana troops under Lee's command in Virginia and knew the reputation of both the Tiger Rifles and the Washington Artillery. Thus, when LSU football teams entered the gridiron battlefields in their fourth year of intercollegiate competition, they tagged themselves as the Tigers. In 1955, LSU's fourth quarter ball club expanded the name Tigers into its current nickname, Fighting Tigers. And that, Lane Kiffin, is the rest of the Southern Confederate, and we're damn proud of it, New Orleans, Louisiana, LSU Fighting Tigers story. It's just amazing. You know, they think that they can just, like, Thanos snap. They can just eradicate. We're all DEI and stuff now. So they can just DEI all this stuff away. And that it's just going to go away and people are going to forget about it. You don't know Southerners very well. And the Southerners that you have run into that are telling you that this is going to, be easy to do, and all you have to do is, like, if you will it, it is no dream. They're lying to you. they're lying. I think it's probably rising in popularity these days. Okay. I want to play for all of you the digital media file that we've been talking about, because this is the big one. This is Trump's Let Them Eat Cake. Now, so much to pile into this or to try and add to the conversation, though. So, digital media file number one. Now, let me tell you, they are throttling this on X. You probably haven't seen it because the algorithm at X, or maybe somebody manually went in there and did this. They are throttling this soundbite. They don't want people to hear this. Trump doesn't want anyone to hear this, even though he foolishly said it. Let me say it. I never thought about it a second, not for a second. See what you think about this.
2: Not even a little bit. The only thing that matters when I'm talking about Iran, they can't have a nuclear weapon. I don't think about American financial situation. I don't think about anybody. I think about one thing. We cannot let Iran have a nuclear weapon. That's all. That's the only thing that matters.
0: He's not doubling down. He's quadrupling down. We're all hosed. Somebody doesn't 25th Amendment this clown out of existence. We are hosed. You can hear. Now, look, I understand what he's trying to say. I actually get it. Now, when I'm in that room, I'm just focused on the deal, not all the little people. Some of you may go bankrupt, and that's a risk I'm willing to take. He's trying to say that, no, I'm focused on Iran not having a nuclear weapon, and that's all that matters to me. That's what he's trying to say. He's not trying to say that let them eat cake or I micturate upon them or they can all go to hell and I don't care. Although, when he repeats it, it does make it kind of, don't you think, that there is that element to it? Yeah, I don't care. I don't think about it at all. I'm the greatest, smartest. I won 7 swing states, by the way. And then I'm taking a good, largest business coalition with me to China. To China. And Xi Jinping is going to bend the knee to me and fix all my mistakes in the marketplace. This is... The way that this is going down, it almost sounds as though... I don't know how many of you may have seen this. So let me just go back. Who's on the plane with Trump currently? Now, remember, 2 days ago, I told you that it is being said by sources in the White House that what's actually going on here is that Trump is going to China to go ask Xi to take Chinese money and invest it in the United States by building Chinese plants in America. Now, is it going to be that, well, you know, Xi, what I want you to do is team up with Boeing and build, bring Chinese labor and investment and help Boeing build a new world-class bomber manufacturing facility. But you put the money up, Xi. We're not going to put the... So you want China to basically fix the economic problems that you have helped create here in the United States. I want you to listen to this. For this guy is supposed to be the smartest businessman in the history of business. This just does not make sense to me. CNBC incorrectly reported that the great Jensen Huang, or Wang, of NVIDIA. Now, this is interesting. Didn't Trump basically make the continued importation of NVIDIA chips almost illegal? Isn't NVIDIA one of those companies that is in the semiconductor business that we were talking about in the early days of Trump 2.0 that, and we were excited about it. This is actually a positive development, that semiconductor chips, which used to be all made in the United States, or made in California, Texas, and Florida primarily, and they had all been outsourced to China, some of it to Taiwan, and we had lost all the chip manufacturing, which is just so plain stupid. If you're going to have a vanglorious $1 trillion a year military and boast and brag about it, in this day and age, you're going to need a lot of semiconductors to pull that off. Where are you going to get them from? You're going to let the enemy make them? So one of Trump's things was, well, we got to bring NVIDIA, companies like NVIDIA. They got to start making their chips back here. Let's tariff the crap out of them. Why are you asking Xi to undo what you did to NVIDIA's business model, is my point. And I'm not the only one that's asking it. The great Jensen Huang of NVIDIA was not invited to the incredible gathering of the world's greatest businessmen and women proudly going to China. In actuality, Jensen is currently on Air Force One, and unless I ask him to leave, which is highly unlikely, CNBC's reporting is incorrect, or as they say in politics, fake news. It is an honor to have Jensen. Now, listen to the list of people that he's bringing with him to China. Jensen, Elon Musk, Tim Apple. I assume he means Tim Cook. Larry Fink, Stephen Schwartzman, Kelly Ortberg, Boeing. Schwartzman is BlackRock?
1: Blackstone.
0: Kelly Ortberg, Boeing, Brian Sykes, Cargill, Jane Fraser, Citigroup. What do you need Citigroup in China for? I'm just curious. Larry Culp, GE Aerospace, David Solomon, Goldman Sachs. What does Goldman Sachs do other than usury tax the American population? Sanjay Mehrotra, Micron, Cristiano Amon, Qualcomm, and many others journeying to the great country of China, where I will be asking President Xi, a leader of extraordinary distinction, not like Candace Owens, to open up China so that these brilliant people can work their magic and help bring the People's Republic to an even higher level. In fact, I promise that when we are together, which will be in a matter of hours, I will make that my very first request. I have never seen or heard of any idea that would be more beneficial to our incredible countries. So in other words, no one's ever seen anything like my idea. Can I ask what the idea is? Why are you going to China to ask China to open up? What? So that Elon can sell his crappy Teslas in China? Did you know that? You know what China has been busy doing lately? And I read a little report on this yesterday at Bloomberg. You know what China has been busy doing lately? Not investing in the United States anymore. You know where they're investing their money? They're investing it in one of the places is in Brazil. You know what they're making in Brazil? Take a guess. Electric cars. Now, I don't know why China is fixated on electric cars, because electric cars are a bust. They're stupid. You will never, ever match the efficiency of the internal combustion engine in an automobile. You can engineer all you want. You're just never, ever going to get there. Plus the inconvenience of the charging and the whole shit. But if China wants to do that, let them do it. What on earth makes anyone think that Xi Jinping is going to let South African Elon Musk sell Teslas in China? Here's an even better question. Since a Tesla is very expensive, relatively speaking, who in China can afford to buy one? You know, the Chinese people aren't running around wealthy these days. It's still very, it's a huge problem of poverty in China. Who's going to buy a Tesla? So, what is the purpose of this? You know, I thought the purpose of negotiating with China was to undo what was done under Clinton and NAFTA and the GT and the WTO and all of the other giving away of American manufacturing and just giving it, basically just literally giving it to the Chinese. I thought that the whole thing to make America great again was to undo that. Does it sound like that? That's what's going to be happening in this negotiation or whatever the hell it is with the Chinese? Doesn't sound like it to me.

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4: Breaking news this hour from Town Hall. I'm Rich Thomason. You might think the Iran war would top the agenda for President Trump's talks with China's Xi Jinping in Beijing, but Mr. Trump says that's not the case.
5: We have a lot of things to discuss. I wouldn't say Iran is one of them, to be honest with you, because we have Iran very much under control. We're either going to make a deal or they're going to be decimated. So one way or the other, we win.
4: Mr. Trump is now on his way to the summit with a bevy of U.S. tech, industry, and financial leaders in tow. Mr. Trump says this is going to be a very exciting trip, a lot of good things going to happen. The Missouri Supreme Court has handed Republicans a redistricting win, the court rejecting a Democrat challenge to a new GOP-friendly congressional map. And while Republicans have enjoyed a good deal of success in redistricting, a GOP redistricting effort in South Carolina has failed, an initial vote in the state Senate falling short.
6: President Donald Trump had urged South Carolina to redraw its U.S. House map ahead of the November elections. The state House had previously voted in favor of letting lawmakers return after the regular session ends this week to consider redistricting. But the Senate also had to approve taking up redistricting. The 29-17 vote failed with just two votes short of the two-thirds needed. I'm Lisa Dwyer.
4: Democrat discord. Democratic National Committee Chair Ken Martin is losing the confidence of some party officials. They're concerned about the direction of the party's political machine barely a year into Martin's term. Major donors are not giving. Liberal influencers publicly question Martin's refusal to release an internal report on the party's shortcomings. Watching Wall Street this morning, the Dow futures are down 132 points. NASDAQ futures up 221 points. S&P futures better by 17. More on these stories, townhall.com.
7: Maybe this is you too.
8: We're starting the morning with some humid conditions out there and a little bit of patches of fog, but a sunny forecast for the next several days, and the humidity is actually going to come down a little bit. Our highs later today, after starting off around 70 and 60s, will go to about the middle 80s, then fall back tonight to lows into the mid 60s to upper 60s. Thursday has sunshine with the afternoon around middle 80s, mostly sunny again Friday, mid 80s. Saturday will throw in a slight chance of a shower, the same for Sunday, middle 80s. Ralph Sanji, WGSO. 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
1: This is Jeff Cruere with my commentary of the day. Well, another reality TV star is making waves. Spencer Pratt is running for mayor of Los Angeles. He was on an MTV show a few years ago and didn't take politics too seriously until his house burned down and he saw the incompetence of Mayor Karen Bass. 16,000 homes and businesses were burned down and only 34 have been rebuilt. It's been a year and a half. Pratt is furious. He's tapping into anger in Los Angeles. He's calling out the incompetence and corruption. He's an outsider with common sense. Sounds like a guy we know in the White House. Pratt's got no consultants. He's just speaking truth to power. And he could very well become the next mayor of Los Angeles. Voters are tired.

0: tired of scripted politicians who listen to consultants and donors and don't listen to the people? Voters in Los Angeles may have found an outsider who will listen to them for a change. Let's hope we can find one here in Louisiana.
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And good morning. Happy hump day to you. Jeff Cruer with you. Welcome. It's Ringside Politics right here on the airwaves, 990 AM, WGSO.com, on the WGSO app for your mobile devices, free download, ad-free from the Google Play or Apple App Store. 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I'd love to have you this morning, so come join us. 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And, of course, Miss Patty handling the controls this morning. 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Links to the clips we're going to share, guest and topic information for your listening enjoyment and to share with friends. And don't forget Ringside Politics in the morning, 7 to 9. In the evening, 6 to 7 right here on the WGSO airwaves. So the president has arrived in China for a high-stakes meeting with President Xi. And includes like 20 tech bros that he has with him. And we've got a big old entourage there. So we'll get your thoughts on all of that. What kind of deal should the president agree to? And we'll see. Who holds the cards? Some are saying China holds the card. Some say the U.S. holds a card. What say you? 504-556-9696. Got some facts and figures out here. The president's Golden Dome missile defense plan, which I strongly support, could cost

president, you know, getting slammed by Democrats for saying he doesn't think about the Americans' financial situation when he does deals with the Iran or negotiates with Iran. And I understand that. He's just concerned about keeping a nuclear weapon away from them. They've used that as a claim that he is uncaring. 504-556-9696. In the final weeks of the Joe Biden administration, FBI agents tied to the Justice Department Special Agent Jack Smith's investigation memorialized anew their belief that President Trump broke the law in contesting the 2020 election and secretly arranged to preserve their evidence until 2030 in memos that raised the alarm that they could revive their prosecution after President Trump leaves office. The memos and emails closing out the controversial Arctic Frost investigation show the Bureau chose not to relinquish the evidence it gathered after Smith went to court to dismiss charges against Trump, even though that is a normal practice. Instead, they created a preservation order keeping the evidence in FBI custody for 2 years after President Trump's second term ends, claiming it was necessary to do so because of ongoing litigation. Yes, they wanted to prosecute him again. Because we know how much hatred there is, how much obsession there is, how much insanity there is in the deep state regarding President Trump. 504-556-9696. In South Carolina, Republicans flip joined Democrats to kill a redistricting effort in the Palmetto State. That is disturbing. Trump warned that he was watching closely as South Carolina Republicans voted on redistricting. So now the effort has been derailed, similar to what happened in Indiana. And this would have redrawn the congressional district match maps to increase more Republican seats. The move came hours after the president warned he'd be, quote, watching closely. So there you go. That's the update from the Palmetto State. 504-556-9696. Resignation occurred. Marty McCary, the FDA commissioner, has resigned his position. He headed FDA for over a year, no longer a commissioner. The president said he was having, quote, some difficulty, but he's going to go on. He's going to do well, the president told reporters. So much was accomplished under his leadership. He's a hard worker, respected by all. He'll go on to have an outstanding career in medicine. The president declined to say whether he resigned or was fired. So there has been a decent amount of turnover in this part of the second term. 504-556-9696. Then, of course, following what is going on here in the great state of Louisiana, so a bill is making its way through the legislature to return the Confederate monuments to a park, to a state park, so that they can be displayed for those who want to see them. We've had four Confederate monuments that have been in storage in warehouses gathering dust since Mitch Landrieu decided to tear them down. So the question is, should they be in a park or should they be in storage? The bill by Mike Bingham says, hey, let's put it in a park. And the lieutenant governor agrees with that. I agree with that. But Helena Moreno, the mayor of New Orleans, doesn't agree with that. She wants to keep them in storage, in a warehouse, which makes no sense to me. So we'll get your thoughts on that. 504-556-9696. Louisiana House cleared a bill to downsize Orleans Parish Courts, a civil judgeship on the chopping block. And this needs to be done. There are too many in Orleans. We have too many clerks.
We combine the clerks. Now we need to downsize the courts. And I'm in favor of that move as well. Jeff@WGSO.com, the email address. Jeff@WGSO.com, the email address. So a new congressional map emerges from a Senate committee in the early hours this morning. So it would return Louisiana to a 5-1 map, 5 Republican seats, 1 Democrat seat, preserving the seat that pretty much Troy Carter has now, and leaving the other 5 districts roughly intact, what they were before they were changed in 2024. So, hey, Democrats should be overjoyed about this. It could have gone to a 6-0 map. I mean, it could have been no Democrat districts in Louisiana. This is a compromise. What say you, Jeff Cruer here? Busy Wednesday morning covering lots of the issues on the table. Members of the Senate are trying to condemn Kash Patel for drinking, excessive drinking. And Kash Patel firing back that Chris Van Hollen, the senator from Maryland, one of the people castigating him, but he was a guy pictured with Kilmar Brego Garcia down in El Salvador with margaritas. So, I mean, so he's down there with the quote-unquote Maryland man with margaritas, and he's upset at Kash Patel. Give me a break. That is ludicrous. But, I mean, that's what we deal with all the time. Another Minnesota fraudster charged. Police have determined that an individual spent $1 million-plus with other people's EBT cards at Costco, resold goods in his store. So it was a massive food stamp fraud scheme, siphoning off big bucks and ill-gotten taxpayer dollars. How many more thieves do we have in Minnesota? How many more people are involved in this type of corruption? It's rampant. All right, a lot to get to as we roll on this Wednesday. Love to hear from you. Come join us, 504-556-9696. We'll be right back.

0: Where do liberal judges get all these weird ideas, like letting criminals just walk free? Let's look at Billy Burris. Billy Burris is a graduate of the Southern University Law School. Apparently, Billy didn't pay attention at Southern Law School, especially in criminal law. Judge Billy Burris's decisions have been overturned 44% of the time, almost half of his liberal decisions overturned by the Court of Appeals. In fact, the Court of Appeals has called Billy's decisions illegally lenient. So illegal and lenient, this higher court overturned Billy's decisions almost half the time. Guess what? This costs taxpayers money. Every time Billy Burris puts liberal ideology ahead of the law, taxpayers pay. Liberals like Billy Burris always cost hardworking people money. If Billy Burris knew the law, this wouldn't happen. And now, Billy Burris wants to be on the Supreme Court? If this is a joke, it's not funny.
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0: Center. Cruz got the money. And we're back. All right. We're back. Let's check out some of these clips we've got for you this morning. Wanted to start with a guy running for governor of California. He's got some good ideas, Chad Bianco. Let's check out clip number one.
1: I'm going to eliminate state income tax. We're not going to pay California state income tax anymore.
2: How do you get the revenue to offset
1: that? Elsewhere, the majority oil, lithium, wood, all of the natural resources that we have.
2: So you're going to tax that?
1: Well, it's not actually a tax. It's just the cost of doing business. Perfect example. Right now, I think we're the second largest consumer of oil in the country. 80% of the oil that we use, we buy from other countries and other states. When you do that, it's five times more expensive than if we took it from our own ground. If we were oil independent, if we used 100% of the oil that we needed from California, that alone completely funds state government.
3: Just that one move.
1: Just that one move.
0: All right, so that's Republican ideas. So leading Democrat Javier Becerra, a former Biden administration official, sat down for an interview, and he's like, hey, no tough questions. It's just a profile. And she's like, hey, I've got some tough questions. No, it's just a profile. Like, he's trying to dictate to the reporter how she conducts the interview. Let's check out clip number two.
4: This is the start of our interview with Javier Becerra in Highland Park.
5: By the way, this is a profile piece. This is not a gotcha piece, right?
4: Well, look, I think these questions are fair. It's in order to learn about you as a candidate.
5: So long as it's about the profile.
4: I don't know how you define profile, but I'd like to begin the interview.
5: The way I describe profile is you talk about all the things that I've done, things I want to do, and along with some tough questions, but not only tough questions.
4: Profile piece or not, KTLA had tough questions. This is the start of our interview with Javier.
0: He's like trying to dictate to her. No tough questions. Well, guy who has just turned the LA mayor's race upside down, Spencer Pratt, I wrote a column about him. You can check it out at WGSO.com. Here's his latest. Let's check out clip number three.
6: Last week, local and federal agents swarmed MacArthur Park in a sweeping drug raid called Operation Free MacArthur Park.
7: A place notoriously known for open illegal drug use.
8: It led to the arrest of more than a dozen people and the seizure of nearly 40 pounds of fentanyl and also meth.
7: Fentanyl, meth, drugs, there's criminal activity going on here. They're doing it out in front. It's happening every day.
9: So you see actually the city paying for people to drive around, hand out needles and pipes and other things to use drugs.
10: It comes four times a day, hands out needles. People actually come here and wait for that truck to arrive. They come as far as Torrance.
9: I see them enabling drug use.
10: It might as well be a black hearse. That's what they're doing to the poor people here. Our mayor is not capable, and she doesn't want to address this issue. And we have people in harm's way dying. There was a body that they found yesterday.
9: Somebody died the day of the raid. Mm. We had to delay our raid by about 20 minutes because somebody died from an overdose.
10: And these people are tied to wheelchairs. They're tied to anything heavy and thrown into the lake.
9: That is not humane, and I don't care how many studies you cite me, you're never going to persuade me that it's better to let people shoot themselves up with fentanyl.
10: Narcan only affects people that are on opioids. Meth is not an opioid. Crack is not an opioid. Those are the drugs of choice. Plus, they're all being mixed for a higher, much higher, powerful drug.
11: How many beds you give these people, they are on super meth.
9: And think about these drugs, they're so powerful. Once you're hooked, you're hooked. And the only thing you care about is getting more and more and more, and something has to break that.
11: These people do not want a bed. They want fentanyl or super meth.
10: The Narcan's an excuse to distribute the needles. Someone is making money in City Hall on the distribution of the needles.
11: Councilman.
0: It's a bad scene there. They need a breath of fresh air. That's why this guy, Spencer Pratt, is the answer, at least in my view. 504-556-9696. President made some comments on a variety of issues. We'll throw a few of them out for you. He's talking about arming the Iranians, blasting the Kurds for stealing the last bunch of weapons. Let's go to clip number four.
12: The level of ferocity for protests, you know, the people are watching it. They want to go out on the streets. They have no weapons. They have no guns. We thought the Kurds were going to give us weapons, but the Kurds disappointed us. The Kurds take. They have a great reputation in Congress. Congress says, oh, they fight so hard. No, they fight hard when they get paid. So I'm very disappointed in the Kurds. But they were given. I said it wasn't going to work, by the way. I guess I have to say it. I disagreed with what they did. They gave it. I said, they'll never get there. And I was right. I like to be right. In this case, too bad. But we sent some guns with ammunition, and they were supposed to be delivered, but they kept it. I said, they're going to keep it. But what do I know? I've only been doing this a short period of time. What do I know? Go ahead.
0: President also asked about the latest threat from the Hanta virus, and he also blasted the World Health Organization for what they did for COVID. Asked whether we should return to the World Health Organization. Let's go to clip number 5.
3: What do you think about the handling of the Hanta virus by the U.S.?
12: I think fine.
3: Do you regret withdrawing from the WHO?
12: I'm glad. So we were paying the World Health Organization $500 million a year. Look, it's a lot of money, but in the overall scope, it's not that much, but it's a lot of money. And we weren't being treated well, and they were making the wrong diagnoses. I was the one that said it came from Wuhan. They didn't say that. They refused to say that because they were totally owned by China. So I was saying it came from Wuhan. They didn't want to say that. Now it's turned out, I think it's been conclusive that it came from Wuhan. But I said that on the first day because I saw satellite pictures with body bags all over Wuhan, literally all over Wuhan. So I said that they lied to me or they didn't know. So we were paying for, let's say, 350 million people. We were paying $500 million a year to the World Health Organization. That's a lot of money. What the hell are they going to do with that kind of money? And China was paying $39 million a year for 1.4 billion people. So I said, you know, you got your story wrong because we should be paying about $10 million, not $500 million. And they were willing to negotiate, but it was so popular when I pulled out. They gave us all wrong information. On COVID, they were totally wrong. And I looked today and I saw the same doctor that was there. He's a good politician. I don't know how the hell he kept his job, but he was there telling us about this. Now, the one thing with this one is that it's much harder to catch. And we've had it for a long, it's been around for a long time. People are very familiar with it. So, you know, I hope it's fine. All I can do is everything that a president can do, which is actually somewhat limited. But
0: the president also discussed the controversial ballroom. They love to ask him about his ballroom. Let's check out clip number 6.
13: So what happened is we have a ballroom that's under budget. It's going up right here. I've doubled the size of it because we obviously need that. And we're right now on budget, under budget, and ahead of schedule. I doubled the size of it, you dumb person. Double the size. You are not a smart person. Right over here. What about right over here? And based on a lot of things that have happened over the last year, we doubled the size of the ballroom. So we're going to have a ballroom that's appropriate for the White House. We doubled the size. The ballroom now is ahead of schedule, and it's a little bit under budget, depending on the finishes that we use. So what happened?
0: I love how he handles the reporters. And finally, a recent graduation speech, commencement address, didn't go so well for, and this was at the University of Central Florida, for this graduation speaker when she brought up AI. Let's check out this response. Let's go to clip number 7.
14: The rise of artificial intelligence is the next industrial revolution. What happened? Okay, I struck a chord. May I finish? Only a few years ago, AI was not a factor in our lives. Okay. All right. Okay. We've got a bipolar topic here, I see. Okay. And now AI capabilities are in the palm of our hands. And oh, I love it. Passion.
0: No bipolar. I mean, they were all opposed to it. I mean, that wasn't bipolar. I mean, that was like universal opposition. That's good to hear. People are worried about it, and they should be. 504-556-9696. Brief timeout. More Ringside Politics coming your way. We'll be right back. Open up our phone lines, our email bag, and more right here on WGSO.

0: Louisiana Radio Network. I'm John Burns. The Senate Governmental Affairs Committee pulled an all-nighter and ended up adopting a new congressional map with just one majority Democratic district. Here's Andrew Greenstein.
1: Gonzales Democrat Ed Price presented his map first, and that was voted down 4-3. Along with maintaining two safe Democratic seats, Price said his map would not break up communities.
2: It keep fully intact every Louisiana city with more than 20,000 residents.
1: West Monroe Senator Jay Morris then presented his map, which mostly reinstates the 2022 map. Morris outlined one change from 2022.
3: 3 and 1 are both coastal districts, whereas before 6 came down all the way to the coast.
1: Morris's map will yield just one safe Democratic district, although District 4 could be competitive. I'm Andrew Greenstein.
0: The push to redraw the map comes after the U.S. Supreme Court ruled that one of Louisiana's districts was unconstitutional because it was based on race. The map approved by Senate Governmental Affairs heads next to the full Senate. LRN.
4: John Fleming is a total fraud.
5: I was Trump's deputy chief of staff.
4: Lie. Fleming was never Trump's deputy chief of staff. Trump never appointed Fleming deputy chief of staff. And Fleming never held the title deputy chief of staff. Fleming lied about his work with Trump. The truth? Fleming worked with Dr. Fauci and Mike Pence. Fleming, Fauci, Pence. They met 3 or 4 times a week, pushing vaccines and masks on Americans, on our children. Fleming bragged about it to his hometown newspaper. John Fleming. He lied about working with Trump. Lied and voted for carbon capture. Lied and cashed in as a lobbyist. Lied and voted against border security. Fleming lied and teamed up with Dr. Fauci and Mike Pence. John Fleming is a fraud. See the facts for yourself. Visit FlemingIsAFraud.com. 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

0: And we're back. It is ringside right here on the airways on WGSO. Cruising into an open line segment at 504-556-9696. A little bit later on, Jan Ukelic is going to be joining us of the Epoch Times. And then we're going to be joined by the Crawgator, Doug Schechtschneider. And we also invite you to join our conversation as well. A few other quick issues, and we'll go to the phone lines. Tulsi Gabbard is launching an investigation into 120 U.S.-funded biolabs, including dozens that are located in Ukraine. So this is good. These biolabs have received U.S. tax dollars for decades. She told the New York Post that her team is going to identify where the labs are, what pathogens they contain, what research is being conducted to dangerous gain-of-function research, and to end that research that threatens the health and well-being of the American people in the world. Quote, the COVID-19 pandemic revealed the catastrophic global impact research on dangerous pathogens and biolabs can have. Yet despite these obvious dangers, politicians, so-called health professionals like Dr. Phony Fauci, and entities within the Biden administration's national security team lied to the American people about the existence of these U.S.-funded and supported biolabs and threatened those who attempted to expose the truth. In May of 2024, the National Institute of Health Principal Deputy Director Lawrence Tabak admitted to Congress that tax dollars funded gain-of-function research at the Wuhan Institute of Virology in China, making viruses 10,000 times more infectious. According to the DNI, the Office of Director of National Intelligence, laboratories under review are spread out over 30 countries. But 40 of these facilities being reviewed are located in a place called Ukraine. Intelligence officials cited concerns that laboratories in active conflict zones could face risks of compromise or disruption due to the war in the country. What are we doing funding biolabs anywhere? I mean, why are we involved in the biolab business? 504-556-9696. One more issue, and then we'll go to the phone calls on this busy Wednesday morning. Two high-level White House insiders have been caught on undercover video bragging about internal subversion against President Trump. The O'Keefe Media Group released undercover video of these insiders. Maxim Lott, a special assistant to the president on domestic policy, admitted to an undercover journalist that domestic policy decisions are often made on, quote, what feels like a good idea. In theory, everything should sort of come from the president, but it might come from the level below him. Then another guy, Benjamin Elliston, a budget analyst manager with the executive office of the president, said that, quote, we have to get rid of Trump. He's effing it up for everybody. We've got to get rid of him, said this guy. Now, he has been removed from his position, as he should have been, should never have been hired in the first place. And has been caught saying something that was obviously disturbing, called the president a madman, insisted his coworkers can't know how he truly feels. When O'Keefe Media Group contacted him for comment, he sounded flustered and claimed he had no idea what you're talking about. The other person responded to O'Keefe Media Group by stating, quote, I went out with an individual I thought was a genuine person, but it goes to show how insidious politics in the city can be. Nothing I say was contradictory of this administration. I remain fully committed in helping carrying out its agenda. So these guys get in these traps. They go out on dates, and the people they're dating turn out to be reporters with the O'Keefe Media Group. And they're caught on camera saying horrible things. And some of them get fired, like one of these guys did. So be careful who you're dating online. But more importantly, be careful what you're doing and make sure it's not going to embarrass yourself or your position or be contradictory to the goals that you supposedly have in the Trump White House. My goodness, If you hate him that much, he shouldn't be working there. All right, let's go to the phone lines, 504-556-9696. Our good friend joining us from the metropolis of Sulphur, Miss Kathy, checking in this morning. Hey, Miss Kathy, how are you? Good morning and welcome.
1: Good morning. Good morning. Happy hump day, everybody. Good morning.
0: Good morning.
1: That article you just read about the violence, if you can put it on the broadcast page for today also, because everybody needs to dig into it, and everybody's got to educate themselves on this issue, because I personally feel that was one of the major reasons Russia invaded Ukraine. When the Soviet Union fell,
0: right,
1: back in the 90s, these biolabs were vulnerable, and the CIA took an opportunity to take control of them. And ever since then, Ukraine was under the control of the CIA and other nefarious fractions of the government, the deep state. So Russia had to invade Ukraine to gain control of these biolabs, because they must have had inside information on what was really going on. Not only they're doing, even people were alluding to this, and when I first heard about it, it turned my stomach. Not only infectious, dangerous pathogens like COVID, but also they're doing organ harvesting, particularly with young children.
0: Yeah. Well, I'll tell you, we heard some about the biolabs in the beginning of the war, and then the whole topic went, you know, off the charts. Didn't hear anything about it for years. Now it's coming back again from Tulsi Gabbard. I think, obviously, this is very concerning that we're funding gain-of-function research anywhere. I mean, what else are these labs doing? And, you know, why are we funding them? I mean, this is... You know, what is really going on in Ukraine? I mean, these are some questions that we had at the beginning of the war, then sort of got swept under the rug. Now they're hopefully coming back with Tulsi Gabbard. So we shall see. But we should have learned our lesson after COVID, right, Ms. Kathy?
1: Yeah, we should have learned our lesson after Vietnam back in the 60s, but we never did. But the Pentagon Papers and so forth, we haven't learned. We cannot get into everybody's business, but we're not the saviors of the world. Okay, we try to beat the city on the hill and so forth, but people in other countries need to want the type of government we want, but we can thrust ourselves on them because they got free will. Okay? And...
0: But by, you know, by us being the savior of the world, the burden is falling on our taxpayers to fund it.
1: Thank you.
0: And, you know, our taxpayers shouldn't be funding police activities, I mean, all over the world. I mean, we got problems here that we're not addressing. I mean, I don't know if you heard the clip we shared earlier about L.A. L.A. is a hellhole. San Francisco is a hellhole. New York. I mean, all these cities... We got horrible homeless here in New Orleans. We got problems all over that we're not addressing while we're trying to run around being global policemen. So,
1: yeah,
0: it's infuriating. Mm-hmm.
1: And this, people need to contact the representative. I know I'm like a broken record on this, but we got to put our pressure on it. That's why they're saying that there's another chance, South Carolina. I sent you the article. I sent you some articles this morning, so please check them over. Because one of them says that there might be a chance, South Carolina, if the governor, Governor McMaster, who's a Republican, can call for a special session to more reduce districting, then there's a chance. So,
0: okay. We're up against it, but I'm glad there's a chance. I'm horrified that these Republicans didn't help out. I mean, Democrats never miss an opportunity, but Republicans always seem to be getting cold feet. I don't know. It doesn't happen to Democrats. All right.
1: That's why we need to put the pressure on them. So I'm trying to find a number for the governor's office in South Carolina. If you do find it, can you put it on your broadcast page?
0: Yes, indeed. We'll put it on there. Thank you.
1: The state legislatures, too, for that.
0: All right, we'll do it. Thank you, my dear. Appreciate it. Miss Kathy with us. Brief time out. We're going to take care of some business. Juan Ukilic is going to be joining us of the Epoch Times. We'll talk about China. And then the Crawgator checks in. Come join us, 504-556-9696. We'll be right back.

0: Where do liberal judges get all these weird ideas, like letting criminals just walk free? Let's look at Billy Burris. Billy Burris is a graduate of the Southern University Law School. Apparently, Billy didn't pay attention at Southern Law School, especially in criminal law. Judge Billy Burris's decisions have been overturned 44% of the time, almost half of his liberal decisions overturned by the Court of Appeals. In fact, the Court of Appeals has called Billy's decisions illegally lenient. So illegal and lenient, this higher court overturned Billy's decisions almost half the time. Guess what? This costs taxpayers money. Every time Billy Burris puts liberal ideology ahead of the law, taxpayers pay. Liberals like Billy Burris always cost hardworking people money. If Billy Burris knew the law, this wouldn't happen. And now, Billy Burris wants to be on the Supreme Court? If this is a joke, it's not funny.
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2: John Fleming is a total fraud.
3: I was Trump's deputy chief of staff.
2: Lie. Fleming was never Trump's deputy chief of staff. Trump never appointed Fleming deputy chief of staff. And Fleming never held the title deputy chief of staff. Fleming lied about his work with Trump. The truth? Fleming worked with Dr. Fauci and Mike Pence. Fleming, Fauci, Pence. They met three or four times a week, pushing vaccines and masks on Americans, on our children. Fleming bragged about it to his hometown newspaper. John Fleming. He lied about working with Trump. Lied and voted for carbon capture. Lied and cashed in as a lobbyist. Lied and voted against border security. Fleming lied and teamed up with Dr. Fauci and Mike Pence. John Fleming is a fraud. 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

0: And we're back. And it's our pleasure to bring back to the program, Yanni Kilic is with us at the Epoch Times, and he's a successful author and commentator, and has spent a lot of time studying China and our relationship with that country. I thought it'd be a perfect time to bring on Yan while we've got the president just landing in China with a group of tech bros with him. So, Yan, how are you doing? Welcome.
1: I'm fantastic, Jeff. Thanks for having me on. And you're right. This is this whole situation is like the perfect crucible for understanding what China is up to and these different pressure points.
0: So, first of all, is it a good idea for the president to be visiting, Yan?
1: I'm not a fan of it, to put it simply, because there's a lot of people gunning for the president, and President Trump and his administration have put up the most significant counter to basically the Chinese Communist Party having a free ride on the back of America for decades. Basically ever. He kind of pushed back the tide, and even the Biden administration followed some of the policies of the Trump administration, which are now being continued through to today. There's the 2025 national security strategy that, reflects how the U.S. is intending to challenge China and not, frankly, keen on letting it expand out.
0: So what are you concerned about his safety there?
1: I'm a little bit concerned about his safety. I'm pretty sure that his team has been able to secure the, let's call it, security guarantees. I mean, you know, short of them trying to do some kind of, gross act of war, right? I don't see them doing that. I don't feel they're in a strong position right now from a whole lot of perspectives. So I don't see that. But at the same time, they are not a normal government. The regime, as my book, Killed to Order, points out, right? A regime that kills people for organs at scale, innocent prisoners of conscience at scale for elite longevity and for big money. And that's just a kind of a feature of the system, not a bug of the system. So I really hope that the president and his team fully understand who they're dealing with on the other side of the negotiating table. The challenge is, of course, as you pointed out, right, is that the tech bros are there in force. And, some of the tech bros are pretty clear on this, but some of them have, basically a lot of incentive structures are set up in that some of their wealth is caught up in there, and they're looking to, kind of better their financial position.
0: Let's give one example. I mean, Elon Musk, he doesn't have a very good record standing up to China, does he?
1: Well, no. I mean, of course he doesn't. He has a lot of manufacturing there, and he's kind of dependent on it to some extent.
0: So he's part of the entourage, Tim Cook, who does a lot of business in China as well, right? Apple?
1: I mean, if you remember, there is a book called Apple in China, right, that explained very well last year how the incredible investment, I mean, to the tunes of tens of billions of dollars annually, by some estimates bigger than the whole Marshall Plan from Europe in terms of U.S. spending, how much Apple alone invested in China, how many millions of high-tech workers, engineers it trained, so forth. So, they obviously have a massive investment. This is the challenge, right, that we're facing. Like, nobody wants to invest more in China at this point in terms of, because they understand that basically anything can be taken by China at any point. There is that broad understanding. There's still a few people out there who have, who are kind of nuts or in the CCP's pocket. But I think most people understand that. At the same time, because they're also looking to keep making money from China through what's there for as long as possible.
0: So the president's hinting at some major deal with China. Laura Ingraham and others are worried about it. saying that it would be a major mistake. He's talking about, the Chinese investing over $1 trillion in the U.S. Should we welcome that or oppose that, John?
1: I would be shocked at that kind of a deal. I don't know how that, I just have no idea how that transpires exactly. And the thing is, their promises are not worth, say, the paper they're written on. I don't know if they're going to even be written, but, that's kind of a historical precedent. I mean, we know that from a very, very long time. I mean, they're pushing this idea, right, of peaceful coexistence. They had this whole propaganda campaign that came out just recently. And that's sort of, and there's, for those in our own sphere, right, which are a little more, let's say, isolationist and so forth, they're prone to this kind of what's called spheres of influence thinking, where it's like, give the Chinese that part and we have our part. We don't want to interfere with the Chinese on that part. The problem is, again, like, we're not dealing with a normal government. We're dealing with a, an expansionist communist regime. I mean, that's witnessed by all sorts of actions, even during the last year, whether it's, sort of subversion through Taiwan or building more of those outposts in Philippine waters, or, this is something
0: right.
1: that we go ahead.
0: I mean, I guess I am maybe one of these more isolationist type of viewpoints, because, I mean, I worry about their influence here. I mean, I worry about their police stations. I worry about them buying up farms. I worry about their students being spies. I worry about their spy balloons. I mean, I worry about the influence that they have in this country already. I mean, I think they've got a strong record of spying on us and gathering national intelligence secrets and utilizing it to their advantage and to harm us. So the more dealings we have with this communist nation, the more I worry about it hurting our country. Can we be assured that any kind of deals with them are not going to be used against us?
1: Well, no, every single deal will be used against us. That's just their thinking. They have this logic of the term is called comprehensive national power. And they don't believe in win-win situations. They only believe that they win when their adversary, and America is their biggest adversary in their own view. It's an enemy in their own view. They believe that, they have to benefit disproportionately. And only that kind of a thing is win. Two wins for me is their version of win-win. So no, this is the point. You can only go into these negotiations armed with leverage. And I personally think that the president understands this, and he's generated quite a bit of leverage. The other thing, you mentioned Iran. When it comes to Iran, right, it's in the interest of the CCP to keep that going as long as possible, because again, that keeps America distracted. Whether they want to make a move on Taiwan, whether they want to, whatever it is that they're planning, right? As long as the U.S. is involved in a large military engagement, right? In effect,
0: so,
1: it's distracted. Yeah.
0: John, we only have about a minute or so. We know they want Taiwan. We know they have aspirations there. I mean, what has prevented them from taking action? Has it been the U.S.? And do you see them trying to make a move against Taiwan anytime soon?
1: There's multiple reasons, Jeff, multiple reasons. One of them is, just for the geostrategic. I mean, so much of the trade and oil and so forth go through that Taiwan Strait. This disruption of the Taiwan Strait would make disruption of the state of Hormuz look like a joke, okay, basically. So that it affecting them as well, right? Plus their military, kind of the top military leadership has been almost entirely purged. So they've got that. Plus, their economic situation is pretty rough and heading further in that rough direction. I think what they're looking to do here is try to, extract concessions. I think they're looking to get America, we lead the economy, and of course there's a lot of business obligations that are interested in selling, as we know.
0: Well,
1: go ahead.
0: John, unfortunately, we're running out of time, but we do want to keep this conversation going with you at a later time. We'll love to have you back on. Thank you so much for your work. We'll link to it. Let's have a brief time out. More Ringside coming your way. Keep it right here on WGSO.
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3: Breaking news this hour from Town Hall. I'm Rich Thomason. Trade will be a central focus of President Trump's summit with Chinese President Xi in Beijing. Mr. Trump leading a delegation of U.S. tech, business, and finance leaders to the Chinese capital. That's where we find correspondent Will Weiser.
4: They will be discussing trade. Both sides have reached a sort of a trade truce since last fall that have prevented each one from imposing high tariffs. And the White House says that there's interest in from both China and the U.S. in extending that trade truce. So that's something that will be discussed. They'll also be discussing an arms sale to Taiwan that the White House has approved but has not yet allowed to go through.
3: China is a key ally of Iran, buys a lot of its oil.
4: Trump is going to talk about Iran when he meets in a state visit with his Chinese counterpart, Xi Jinping. He's already expressed some frustration with the Chinese, saying that they haven't used their strong economic ties to Iran to pressure the Iranian authorities to reopen the Strait of Hormuz, which could ease oil prices.
3: And it's wheels down for the president. He has now arrived in Beijing. In the Cornhusker states,
5: it's too early to call Nebraska's Democratic primary for a seat in the U.S. House. With more than 51,000 votes counted, political activist Denise Powell has a lead of about 2 percentage points ahead of current state Senator John Kavanaugh. The winner of the primary will face Republican Brinker Harding in November. He's been endorsed by President Donald Trump. And U.S. Senator Pete Ricketts easily won Nebraska's GOP primary in his bid to seek his first full term. Ricketts had been appointed to replace former Senator Ben Sasse in 2023 and then won a 2024 special election. I'm Donna Warder.
3: And it's a mixed picture on Wall Street at the moment. The Dow futures are down 130 points. NASDAQ futures 192 points higher. The S&P futures up 14. More on these stories, townhall.com.
6: First start of the morning with some humid conditions out there and a little bit of patches of fog. But a sunny forecast the next several days, and the humidity is actually going to come down a little bit. Our highs later today, after starting off around 70 and 60s, will go to about the middle 80s. Then fall back tonight to lows into the mid 60s to upper 60s. Thursday has sunshine with the afternoon around middle 80s. Mostly sunny again Friday, mid 80s. Saturday will throw in a slight chance of a shower, the same for Sunday, middle 80s. 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

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Come

0: All right. I want to thank Jan Jakilic of the Epoch Times for joining us. Good discussion about China. We're going to be opening up our phone lines. Any topic you want to address, fair game, at 504-556-9696. 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And on Wednesdays, blogger, commentator extraordinaire from beautiful Destrehan, now living in sunny Florida, our friend the Craw Gator, Doug Schecksnyder, checking in. What's happening, Doug?
1: Well, we finally broke the drought, so our lawn is green instead of brown. I made a list of five things, and I just call it the how list. You can make a lot longer one, but I've been following the redistricting and stuff. Number one, how is having 20% to 45% GOP with zero seats fair? And there's, I think, nine, I have a meme, it has nine states from 20 to 45% GOP, and they don't, none of them in the Northeast, none of them have a single seat. Wow. And number two, yeah, I mean, and there's probably another nine in the South same way. So, I mean, that's been the cheat. See, they always have to have a cheat. I always wondered how they win when they don't have better ideas. Well, that's how they win, one of the ways. Number two, how is the radio ad honest if Fleming has a signed document as a Trump employee?
0: Right.
1: I want to know.
0: No, I agree.
1: I want to know how that's honest. I mean, how do you repeat a lie boldly? Like, if you say it enough, it's good. Well, it's a jackass tactic. I'll just stop there. Number three, how is it sane to never give a hat tip to Trump after stopping eight wars and getting us a new ballroom free? If Obama would have done that, as I repeated before, he would already be on Rushmore. Number four, how does allowing Marxist nations to own American land benefit America? I don't get that one either.

0: one first. I mean, the president did have a plan. It was called Doge. And we had some good success with Doge for a few months, and then they ran him out of office. Elon Musk left, and then Doge is now officially disbanded. And, you know, we had the Anti-Fraud Commission, but, I mean, we were doing great work. And, I mean, just remember how crazy these people went when we tried to cut spending. I mean, they went crazy, and they attacked Tesla dealerships, and Elon Musk was threatened, and then, you know, it just pretty much collapsed after that. But I think it was a very good initiative. We need to audit the Federal Reserve. You talk about audits all the time. We need to audit, yep, Fort Knox. I mean, we need to get to the bottom of all this. The president was recently asked about auditing Fort Knox, and he acted like he didn't know what the, you know, reporter was talking about. But they had talked about that a few months ago. But, you know, these things never seem to happen, Doug.
1: What does it say about a Congress when a word called audit after 30-something trillion in debt is a curse word, is something that causes protest? It should make every voter's eyes bug out and say, you blankety blanks, you gave us this debt, and you don't even want to find out how much is waste. And the word is there's at least a trillion in waste. A trillion is a humongous figure, but they don't want to have an audit. Now, I don't know about you, but if I was in debt, I ran a business, and I had a trillion dollar debt, I think I need an audit. It's sort of like an Alice in Wonderland Congress. And it told me, because I go by signs, you know, like when you don't come on your show and you run it for office, never vote for that person. It's just, it's easy, it's simple. And it's a sign that when you don't want to do an audit, you fight audits, you're part of the problem. You're not part of the solution. You should not do that. Nobody should vote for you or your party. And I can't understand how they can just hoop and holler like little children, and all of a sudden everybody backs off. And some good, or they probably saved a couple, you know, $100 billion, but I doubt they have saved 20% of the total waste and fraud. And they don't want you to know how. As I mentioned before on the show, you know, no matter what business you run, Jeff, I don't care if you run into, you know, a grocery store at the end of the block. When you order something and there's no purchase order number, when you order something and there's a block in there for what the purpose is, and that's blank, you can't stay in business. But the purpose of those things is you can't trace it. And it's all about you can't trace it. Just like this foreign aid, they skim off the top because they know they'll never trace it. So it is it's horrible. I mean, it's probably initially to me the number one sign that we have a jackass Congress. Both parties are jackasses. They won't attack a right problem.
0: Well, I mean,
1: to solve problems.
0: Let's just again, I've talked about it a few times, and it's still amazing to me. You know, in 2008, we had a $10 trillion national debt. 18 years later, it's quadrupled. I mean, we're knocking on the door of 40. I mean, that is, that's insane. That is insane, and that needs to be addressed. But, you know, forget the balanced budget amendment. I never hear anybody talking about that. There was something called the Penny Plan that used to be a good roadmap to get down to the, you know, a balanced budget. Nobody talks about that. I mean, all they want to do is spend, spend, spend. So, and I mean, the president's part of the problem, Doug. He's talking about a, you know, $1.5 trillion defense budget. I mean, that can't be. I mean, there's a lot of waste in the Pentagon. Are we rooting out the waste in the Pentagon?
1: If they attacked waste and fraud full all out, he could do an extra half trillion, because there's at least a trillion of waste and fraud, not even counting the military. But I don't know about you, but every once in a while you read that they did a check of this amount of money, and it can't be accounted for. You know, it's like a six
0: right.
1: and eight figure. Can't be accounted for. So, you know, it's a systemic problem, and both parties are involved, and it's depressing because they're putting an incredible debt on the voters, and they're not asking permission. Of course, theoretically, if we voted them in, you know, we agree with them, but nobody reams out, you know, when they have meetings with, you know, start running for campaigns. These
0: right.
1: people should be reamed out. I mean, they should be, why haven't you presented a budget reform plan, reduction plan? Why haven't you put a bill, you know, stopping all the Marxist nations from buying another square foot and make them sell it? You know, make it personal. Why haven't you done it? And that's for everybody who's running for office for Congress. They all in same, you know, kettle of fish. So make them go on the record. And of course they'll blame shift. But the point is, you got to deal with your problems sooner or later. When it's $39 trillion and it grows like a monster every day, and you don't even care.
0: Yeah. Well, I mean, both parties are to blame, and both administrations. I mean, you look at Obama, added almost $10 trillion. Trump won, added almost $10 trillion. Biden added $10 trillion. And now we've added, you know, over $3 trillion in just a little over a year. I mean, we're on path to add, you know, $12 trillion during this administration. So, you know, it's got to be addressed. You're right. All right, 504-556-9696. Let's get our break out of the way, Doug. We'll come back, open up our phone lines right here on Ringside on WGSO. Jeff Carrere with you. We'll be right back.

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4: All right, the Craw Gator with us, Doug Checkschneider. And Doug, you ready to take some calls?
5: Let's do it.
4: Mark in the great state of Indiana, the Hoosier State, checks in with us. What's happening, my friend? Good morning.
6: Not much. Howdy, fellas. How are y'all?
4: Very good, sir.
6: I got a lot to say, but first of all, my first dish as food for thought is Trump stopped seven or eight wars, whatever it was. Now, I never heard none about these wars. I couldn't tell you, and I bet nobody out there that, you know, touts these wars could even tell me about any of these wars, who they started and who they was between. And were they really wars, or were they just disagreements between warring factions in some country that we went over there and offered them our tax money to quit fighting for a little while? Could that be what it was? But anyway, I digress on that one. Okay. There's reasons for war, and the reasons usually for war is a direct attack or an immediate threat, okay? And there's a time for war, like it says in the Bible, but is that time for war when you're $40 trillion in debt and your citizens are suffering? Is that a time to go into a war without being attacked or an imminent threat? Okay, and you have people, I know, like you, Doug, but you're always touting the, you know, little old Israel and the evil of big old Iran, and you got to do something about evil. Well, here we are you know, little old Taiwan over there and big old China, little old Hong Kong and big old China over there, the Uyghurs, the children that they locked in their apartments during COVID, and, you know, Iran chants death to America. Well, the CCP said they was going to destroy America and bring it to its knees without firing a shot from inside by doing deals with them. Okay? We're killing people in Iran, bombing people in Iran because they're evil, and little old Israel versus them. But yet, what's going on with the Uyghurs and the Taiwanese and everybody else over in China, the people that they locked in their apartments to starve to death, and the threats that they pose, like the COVID? I mean, wouldn't you call that a direct attack or an imminent threat? Why aren't we over there blowing up China? Anyway, we're cutting deals with China. I think it's a hypocrite. Hypocrisy. Anyway, it's a shame. Thank you. What's your thoughts on that, folks?
7: All right. Thank you, Mark. Let me get Doug to respond. Thank you. Doug, your thoughts?
8: Well, in the real world, you can only do what you can do. And that's sad, but it's true. And Trump has done pretty much all you can do. Now, what did he want to do? What was his goal in Iran? Well, his goal in Iran was they wouldn't have a nuke. We probably got a 10-year reprieve because you have to believe evil. Evil, we're the great Satan. Israel's the little Satan. That's all you got to say. And we need to work on, reducing the evil as we can. Now, everybody who has a brain knows, and I preach this sermon all the time, there are two forces on the planet Earth, Marxism and, Koran people, who won't leave the rest of us alone. They want to conquer us. They want us dead, you know, fill in the blanks. But they are pure evil. They cannot be made out any other way. I don't agree with everything dealing with them, that's for sure. I don't know what the alternatives are. It's not an easy situation. And now we see what happens when, you know, Jimmy Carter undermined the Shah of Iran. The Shah of Iran never called us names, never said death to America, yet the Democrat Party didn't like him because he was mean to his enemies in Iran. Well, what you got now? So everything is degrees of evil, and we're trying to have less evil in the world. How do we do that? Well, there's not a lot of choices. And, of course, remember, we just had 12 years of Democrats, and there's a long list of things they did not do. One thing they did do is give Iran money and confidence and so they could be the terror kings. And Trump's not perfect, but what do we have before that for 12 years? We had the Democrats. God help us.
7: 504-556-9696. All right, I appreciate, you know, Mark's point and your response, Doug. And good discussion on that issue. Obviously, we'll see what happens with China. I'm very wary about us doing deals with China. I do think Mark was right. I mean, they unleashed COVID on the world, and they never really had to pay a price. They lied. They didn't allow an investigation. I believe the leak was intentional. I believe they're trying to bring down Trump in the first term and trying to bring in somebody like Biden. And it was, you know, something that they got away with, basically. So I don't know. They never seem to take responsibility, never seem to be held to account. Everyone's always trying to do deals with them. I mean, they're a bigger evil than Iran. I mean, they're a bigger enemy. They're a bigger threat. They have nuclear weapons. So does North Korea. So, I mean, they're a bigger threat. You would agree, right?
8: Yes. And I would also agree to concede that there are groups of people and countries, they lie as a tactic. You know, we don't think that's a tactic. They know it's a tactic. So all the Koran cult, all the Marxists, you have to deal with people that lie as a tactic. And they think it's fine and dandy to lie. Well, how do you get anything out of people that won't tell the truth? I like a caller to give us some suggestions about that. Well, one way is you don't let them buy American land. You don't let Chinese students come over here. There are things you can do, and we should do them. I agree. We should do them.
7: All right, 504-556-9696. Mr. Brian in Metairie is with us. How are you, sir? Welcome. Good morning.
9: Good morning, gentlemen. I'd like to ask Doug, has he read the article about the small town in, I believe it's California, where the mayor turned out to be a communist agent for China?
8: Well, I just heard it yesterday. Yes. Yeah.
7: Arcadia, California, Brian.
9: Yep.
7: That's the name of the city.
9: Yep.
7: Mm-hmm.
9: And the other, one question for you, but one more question. It seems like now that the King of England has gone back to his own little sandcastle, now he's going to send one warship with some planes and some drones. Do you have any more information on that? But for me, the biggest question is, will you have on your website, Mr. Carrere, those choices you think would be best on this upcoming election?
7: Well, I'm going to be having on tomorrow an expert. We're going to delve into all the different issues on the ballot, so be sure to tune in for that. So that'll be tomorrow.
9: Yes, sir.
7: On the program, and we'll go
9: Happy
7: into each
9: rainfall,
7: one of these.
9: Mr. Doug.
7: Thank you, Brian. We'll go into each one of these amendments, which people have questions about. So, you know, Brian brought up the issue of Arcadia, California, the spy. You know, we remember Fang Fang. We remember Dianne Feinstein's driver. I mean, there's spies are everywhere. The police stations they've got. And that's why I thought it was so insane for us to talk about giving 600,000 student visas to the Chinese, Doug.
8: I don't see the advantage in doing that. I will never understand, it doesn't matter the president, what advantage we get having 600,000 red Chinese running around America. I never understood that, and I never will understand that, and it gives me a cold chill. And I don't see one person in Congress saying, let's do something about this because it's bad for America. That gives me a cold chill, too.
7: Yeah, I mean, Congress does so very little about anything. Yeah, that would be a good issue for some of our Louisiana members of the delegation to champion. 504-556-9696. Doug Schechter with us, Jeff Carrere here. Doug, let's get our break in. We'll be back with more right here on Ringside on WGSO.
10: Louisiana Radio Network, I'm John Burns. The Senate Governmental Affairs Committee took all night and several hours into the morning to hash out a new congressional map. Gonzales Democrat Ed Price presented his map first, and after more than 5 hours of public discussion, it was voted down 4-3. Price's map would have created 4 safe Republican districts and 2 safe Democratic districts.
11: This bill actually put in place 2 opportunity districts out of 6. And if you look at the registration, have more Democrat registered than Republicans.
10: In the end, the committee members approved Monroe Republican Jay Morris's bill, which would reinstate the map from 2022 with just 1 majority Democratic district.
12: One of the traditional redistricting principles is maintaining existing district cores, and that's what this does.
10: Committee members adjourned at 4:30 this morning. The newly approved map will head next to the full Senate. Louisiana Radio Network.
13: Michelle Amon, loan specialist in the Winsboro office of First South Farm Credit, says the corn harvest in her part of the state is moving right along.
14: The yields are kind of across the board. We're seeing some 200s all the way down to 120. So they're kind of all over the place. Consistently, we're hearing that the black ground is performing very poor, especially compared to years past. That's just due to the heavy spring rain. The highland yields we're hearing are average, slightly to above. We haven't really seen any beans yet. So maybe a few very early beans. No yields reported yet. Most of that should kick off around mid-September. The cotton is progressing, but still has a way to go. We've stayed busy this year. Used to, you know, you had a true crop season and we had a little downtime, and years past, especially this year, it's just consistent, staying steadily busy. Most people seem pretty positive, even though the prices aren't really there this year. So far, everyone I've talked to has had an excellent crop. Can't get those prices in there for them.
15: Where do liberal judges get all these weird ideas, like letting criminals just walk free? Let's look at Billy Burris. Billy Burris is a graduate of the Southern University Law School. Apparently, Billy didn't pay attention at Southern Law School, especially in criminal law. Judge Billy Burris's decisions have been overturned 44% of the time, almost half of his liberal decisions overturned by the Court of Appeals. In fact, the Court of Appeals has called Billy's decisions illegally lenient. So illegal and lenient, this higher court overturned Billy's decisions almost half the time. Guess what? This costs taxpayers money. Every time Billy Burris puts liberal ideology ahead of the law, taxpayers pay. Liberals like Billy Burris always cost hardworking people money. If Billy Burris knew the law, this wouldn't happen. And now, Billy Burris wants to be on the Supreme Court? If this is a joke, it's not funny.
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4: Gator. 504-556-9696. One more issue, Doug, and then we'll go to the phone lines. I've been looking at some 2028 early polling, and the latest one I saw showed Marco Rubio now in the lead, followed by J.D. Vance. Your governor is in third, pretty much tied with Donald Trump Jr., who I don't think is going to be running for president. And then, you know, Tucker Carlson and others further down the list. But there seems to have been a switch. Rubio now has the momentum. Rubio seems to be garnering more support than J.D. Vance. What are your thoughts on that? Is that surprising?
17: It's very interesting. Marco has really impressed a lot of people. My general feeling is that DeSantis doesn't have a chance for president, but he has a great chance for vice president and serve well there. Because I think generally, you know, Trump's an exception, but generally you need a little national experience, for lack of a better word. I know there are exceptions to that, but that's what I think right now. And it's going to go back and forth. I always pay close attention to who's saying this. And if the wrong people are saying this, it's for a bad reason, and it's to be watched. And if the top people are saying that, well, you know, maybe there's a credibility, but it's all floating out there right now. You can count them on one hand, and that's pretty much the way it should be. I just hope they get a conservative that speaks up and not a lifelong politician who's been in there forever, and you just can't trust
4: nothing. Them. Right. And then can't finally, are you feeling better about the midterms after all this redistricting? I mean, do you think the Republicans now have a fighting chance to hold on to power?
17: Yes, this is sort of like another godsend. But see, they've been cheating the Republicans for decades, and this is how they cheated them. And I mean, there's approximately 9 or 10 Northeast states that have zero GOP representatives, zero GOP districts, and yet they're 20 to 45% GOP. Now, if that's not wrong, 2 and 2 is 17.
8: There's no way that's right. There's no way that's ever been right. And there's about eight or nine, maybe seven, I don't know, southern states that have potential. So, you know, on the extreme side, there's potential for like 20, 25 seats more for the GOP, but only because we've been cheated. You can't have 20 to 45% of, say, Louisiana GOP and you have no seats. You have 45%, you have one seat. That can never be fair and never be right, which is why they're hooping and hollering to keep this unfair system.
7: So the Democrats are going to respond to that and say, hey, Mr. Doug, we got 40% of the vote here in Louisiana, and we're going to have just one seat. So that's but that's better than the Republicans have in the Northeast, right?
8: Oh, a lot better. There's a list of like nine. I think I sent to you that blue list that one of the, can't remember his name, but anyway, the blue list, and all nine had zero GOP seats, and they had from 20 to 45% GOP. And that's the kind of cheating that they do. There's a lot of ways to cheat. And why can't they just win on better ideas, on showing up for a debate, selling better ideas? They can't because the ideas suck. They have a Marxist soul. So what do? They crawl around the slime and they pay off people and they get disenfranchised, you know, the GOP. And lie about them and everything. But this redistricting gives us real hope. I'm disappointed in South Carolina. I don't know who got paid off for that.
7: Anyway,
8: it's nonsense. It's absolute upside-down nonsense for you to have 20, 30, 40, 45% GOP in one seat. One seat.
7: Right.
8: Or no seats. Or even two seats. It's plain as day. It's discrimination. Just plain as day.
7: I mean, not only in the Northeast, but I mean, they were trying to have a system in Georgia, in Virginia, where I think it was going to be 10 Democrats and one Republican. And this is a state that has 45% Republican vote. And we get one out of 11.
8: There you go.
7: That's Exhibit A. Yeah.
8: Why? I mean, you know, people who will do that are evil people. People who do that don't have better ideas, in my opinion. If you have better ideas, you're always going to debate. You're going to go on radio shows, TV shows. You're going to answer questions. You're not going to flip off the voters. But if you don't have better ideas, this is what you end up doing. You end up cheating the other side. You end up some kind of... you know, mail-in ballots or just any kind of way you can cheat, stopping the vote count. And this one is really great because the Supreme Court has pretty much said, you can't do systems like this. You can't do systems. It's not – of course it's not fair. 40% GOP and you got one seat?
7: Right.
8: Of course it's not fair.
7: Yeah. All right, let's go to the phone lines, 504-556-9696 to join us. Roy checking in from Kenner. What's happening, Roy? How are you? Good morning and welcome.
18: Hey, Jeff. I think it's more likely now the Republicans are surging. Yesterday they had on CNN, they're in the three-point margin of error now. And Newt Gingrich said yesterday that we're going to pick up 10 to 12 seats with this redistricting. And it's not only the Supreme Court who ruled. A lot of these state Supreme Courts, Mississippi, Alabama, Missouri, have, affirmed what the Supreme Court says. You can't draw a district based on race. Number two, Doug was talking about waste, fraud, abuse. Of course, we have the waste in L.A. with the Russian mafia, with the hospices, the Somali mafia with the Medicaid, the Cuban mafia down in Miami with the medical supply. So that's what we're dealing with. Good thing is, though, that the fraud task force, Jeff, what they're doing now is they're using AI to cross-reference every federal document in every state. even the blue states that aren't giving up the information. So slowly but surely, you're going to see this waste, fraud, abuse get under control. Brooke Rollins was on TV, the agriculture secretary. She said they kicked $4.3 million fraudsters off the SNAP program just in the last year. So we're making some headway. Look, the Biden administration just took down all the safeguards and just threw the money out. So that's a good thing that Trump's doing. And finally, let me just say this. If you don't think you need term limits, check out YouTube or Mitch McConnell yesterday. Doug, I don't know if you saw Mitch McConnell. He glitched out yesterday. The staff had to come and tell him what to say. So if you think you don't need term limits, look at Mitch McConnell yesterday in the speaking. He froze. He could remember what he was saying. But anyway, listen.
19: Yeah,
18: see y'all.
19: All right.
18: Yeah, see y'all later.
19: All right. You know, it reminds me of Dianne Feinstein toward the end was the same way, Doug. She didn't know where she was. I mean, she died in office. You know, Robert KKK Byrd, Strom Thurmond. I mean, these people stay there until the very end. It's sad. It's pathetic. It's infuriating. They won't enact term limits. We want term limits. They won't do it. We want a ban on insider trading. They won't do it. They won't do what we want them to do. Having Mitch McConnell serve is an embarrassment to the people of Kentucky. I mean, he should have been removed a long time ago, Doug.
17: Well, if you're in Congress, the last thing you should be as a servant of the people is arrogant. And we're living in an age of the most arrogant Congress ever. And they just tell you to sit down and shut up. And you put them there, sad to say, and it's really, they have no character, no love for the country, because when you don't know what day it is, it's time to go home.
19: How many times have we seen Mitch McConnell glitch out? I mean, how many times have we seen him fall down? I mean, isn't there a process where he can be removed by his fellow members of the Senate?
17: Well, the way I see it is if we pick up 10, if we have it, put it this way, if we have a 10-seat edge in the House and, you know, 6 or 7 maybe at the most in the Senate, we can do wonderful things. But you have to want to do wonderful things. And right now the excuse is, well, we don't have the votes. Well, as I've always said, vote. We pay you to vote. But I just cringe. It's so shameful to have people that are, you know, 85, 90 years old, you know, in there. They don't know what day it is. Their staff is making all decisions for them. Well, we didn't vote for the staff. And,
19: right.
17: And it's because they're arrogant. The reason why they don't come on your show, the reason why they don't do this, they're arrogant. And we should never elect arrogant people to lead us. Never.
19: I agree. Doug Schechtschneider with us. Jeff Carrier here. 504-556-9696 to check in. Our good friend Matthew is with us. Hey, Matthew. Good morning. Welcome.
20: Good morning. So I haven't heard anything that I really disagree with this morning. So maybe about the role of AI. And one of the things I've heard, and I don't know that much about it because I only saw it in a meme over on Gab, was apparently the inspector general's offices of all of these agencies has been replaced with a Department of Government Efficiency office. So DOGE actually still exists. It's DOGE 2.0. I've also heard.
19: Send me that article if you can. I'd like to see that.
20: I might take a couple of days to dig up that meme.
19: Okay.
20: But the other thing that I had heard was that we actually have the smallest federal workforce in over like 15 to 20 years. Now, hadn't heard much about that, but That's from the guy who you believe always lies, who has his own podcast now. Once again.
19: You're talking about Dan Bongino? Who are you talking about?
20: That's the one I was talking about, but I didn't want to mention his name because you'll start calling
19: okay.
20: me out.
19: I don't hate him. I just didn't think he did a very good job in his position. That's all. I don't hate him.
20: Okay. So generally overall things, while they could be better, especially as the U.S. Navy is basically being held up by a bunch of glorified fiberglass PT boats and keeping the strait closed, I think things are going actually not badly. They could be better. Everything could always be better.
19: Well, I mean, you know, gas prices are now averaging like $4.58 nationwide. That's not good. Our local gas station here
20: Brave Navy, which apparently
19: is way
20: can't up. Take on
19: okay.
20: small boats.
19: Yeah.
20: There's something
19: I'm
20: going
19: saying,
20: on with that. That's
19: Yeah, it's not that great since we have gas prices surging and we have people's consumer confidence at a record low and we've got inflation going up. And so these are not, you know, good signs. We got to do something
20: right.
19: about it. We got to take care of it.
20: That's back to the U.S. Navy's inability to take on small boats. Yeah, we can drop lots of big bombs and huge bombs and think and destroy big things and kill lots of people, but we can't sink small boats.
19: Well, I mean, have they been given that option, or are they just told to stand down? I mean, do we really? I mean, we were like for one day, Project Freedom was in place, and I thought that was a good idea. Let's escort the ships through. Let's open it up. But then they dialed
20: that
19: down.
20: Sal Macagliano, what's going on with shipping, thinks it's a pretty good idea. But we stopped it and haven't resumed yet. The thing is that I don't know if Donald Trump really, you wonder what he knows, because if you're waiting on the navies of Europe to send anything, they don't have the types of ships that we need. I think we currently have the monopoly on Arleigh Burke destroyers.
19: Yeah. Let me hang on, Matthew. Let me get Doug in on this, see what he has to say. Doug, your thoughts?
0: Well, I think one of the things, if I was in charge, it would be all aid, all troops over in Europe would be cut in half, and we'd take that money and put it on the debt. I don't know exactly how you deal with the little boats, but I'm sure you can deal with the little boats. And my understanding is they've not bombed the bridges and they've not bombed the power plants. So I think there's an option in there to take out, say, half the bridges and a couple of power plants and say, now you're going to make peace or not. And because everybody needs to remember history. Japan had an emperor in World War II. We dropped a nuke on him. He wouldn't give up. Because he was divine. God was leading him. Well, we have the same kind of crapola now. We have these Ayatollahs that think they're God's gift to humanity. So they don't play by the ordinary rules. They don't care how many people die. They don't care if they're machine gun 30,000 men and women in the street. They're pure evil, and you deal with them a different way. And I think it's by degrees of violent aggression. Do you want to do that?
19: Right.
0: No, you don't. But they don't understand anything else. Words are a joke to them. And, of course, the Democrats just give them money and tell them, you know, go away and don't say bad things about us anymore. So we'll see what happens. But I'm pretty sure in the next 2 or 3 months it's going to come to an end one way or another. And the thing is always, well, we don't have to worry about a nuke. From Iran, the leading terror state for maybe 10 years, and what price would you put on that? In fact, we spent less on the Iran war than we have in fraud in the federal government.
19: Yeah.
0: So far,
17: so far, fraud is outspending the Iran conflict.
19: Yeah, fraud is probably outspending. I would say fraud is outspending everything. All right, Matthew, do you have a final comment you want to share?
20: Yeah, the thing about loading, getting the power plants and the bridges is because they use their own people as human shields and claim that the government had nothing to do with it. These people patriotically went out to defend these bridges and power plants with their own body, and the evil America, Jew puppet state of the United States destroyed them, because that's all we do is kill innocent women and children. Like, you know, that school that was supposedly destroyed by our bomb. And those pictures will be all over the World Wide Web. You know it, they will be.
19: Right.
17: Because, well, you can't stop evil from lying. You just can't. I mean, you try.
20: You can prove that evil is a liar, and you have to do that. Biggest problem Israel has in all of their operations is because all we ever see out of Gaza is rubble. And then we hear that they're going in there to make the rubble bounce. Like, do they realize what the rest of the world sees? I think they're starting to.
17: Well,
19: that's the whole issue that's on the back burner.
17: I mean,
19: we got to talk about eventually how that's going to be handled, Gaza, because everybody's focused on Iran now.
20: I was just bringing that up to show you the world sees pictures.
19: Right.
20: They don't read 600-page white pages.
19: Right.
20: Because, frankly, we imagine ourselves to be busy. And we probably are.
19: All right, my friend. Hey, thank you, Matthew. Appreciate you. So, speaking of Israel, Doug, Prime Minister Netanyahu said that he wants to wean Israel off of U.S. aid. I don't know if you saw that, but I thought that was a good sign.
17: Yes, I did.
19: Yeah.
17: Yeah, I saw that. Now, you cannot name a country that wants to be in Israel's situation, surrounded by, you know, kill the Jew, wipe them out, every man, woman, and child, you know, insane people who hate for a living. We cannot stand that. If Mexico and Canada were Koran cult states and they were saying, and you know, they're saying stuff about us, you can't put yourself in that position. But I know one thing, nobody wants to be in their position. None of these lefty mouthpieces want to go live in Israel and see what they have to run the bomb shelters, you know, half for every other day they have to run the bomb shelters because the, you know, the Muslims are so peaceful and loving. No, that you have to learn from history, but if your schools never teach it, how are they going to learn from history?
19: Right. Well, you know, you make a good point. It's a very dangerous part of the world. And, you know, in the first Trump term, we were having so much progress with the Abraham Accords. I mean, it really looked like peace was breaking out in the Middle East. And then Biden gets in there, starts funding Iran, Hamas attack, and now we got the chaos that we do. So let's hope we can get back toward the road toward Abraham Accords and more peace in that region, Doug. All right,
17: yes,
19: my friend.
17: Sir. Peace and prosperity, my man.
19: Thank you, sir. That's Doug Schicksider. Thank you to Patty in the studio and all of you. Hey, tonight, come join us. It's He Said, She Said. It's 6. Keep it right here at WTSO. Our friend Moon Grafon is next. Have a great day, everyone.
1: John Fleming is a total fraud.
21: I was Trump's deputy chief of staff.
1: Lie. Fleming was never Trump's deputy chief of staff. Trump never appointed Fleming deputy chief of staff. And Fleming never held the title deputy chief of staff. 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The truth? 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Fleming, Fauci, Pence. 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Fleming bragged about it to his hometown newspaper, John Fleming. He lied about working with Trump. Lied and voted for carbon capture. Lied and cashed in as a lobbyist. Lied and voted against border security. Fleming lied and teamed up with Dr. Fauci and Mike Pence. John Fleming is a fraud. 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
2: 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Republican candidates may claim they are MAGA, but John Fleming was MAGA long before MAGA was cool. That's the Fleming Washington record.
5: I'm John Fleming. 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
2: In Congress, John Fleming's voting record scored 97% conservative. 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
27: Breaking news this hour from Town Hall. I'm Rich Thomason. The president has landed. President Trump and his entourage of senior administration officials, business, finance, and tech leaders arrived in Beijing. Mr. Trump says trade is a top agenda item for his talks with Chinese President Xi, although Iran will also come up.
28: We're going to have a long talk about it. I think he's been relatively good, to be honest with you. You look at the blockade, no problem. They get a lot of their oil from that area. We've had no problem, and he's been a friend of mine. He's been somebody that we get along with. And I think you're going to see that good things are going to happen. This is going to be a very exciting trip. A lot of good things are going to happen.
27: As for trade, James Zimmerman with the American Chamber of Commerce in China.
29: The key thing is that there's no expectations of a grand bargain, no expectations of any kind of breakthrough with, you know, all of the challenges that we have in the trade relationship with China.
27: A pending U.S. weapons sale to Taiwan is a thorny issue in relations between Washington and Beijing. Wholesale inflation surged last month, the producer price index for April jumping 6% from a year ago, up 1.4% from March. Energy prices skyrocketed higher. As U.S. doctors closely monitor Americans from the hantavirus-stricken cruise ship, a woman in Paris who contracted the virus is gravely ill. 18 Americans are quarantined in the U.S., one of them tested positive and is in a biocontainment unit. Three people died on board the Dutch-flagged cruise ship while it was out in the Atlantic. Watching Wall Street ahead of this morning's opening bell, stock futures remain mixed. Dow futures down 245 points, while the Nasdaq futures are 65 points higher. S&P futures 5 points in the red. More on these stories, townhall.com.
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27: Russia has test-fired a new ICBM.
6: Russian President Vladimir Putin calls it the most powerful missile in the world. The nuclear-armed Sarmat is an intercontinental ballistic missile whose individually targeted warheads, Putin says, have a combined power more than four times higher than any Western counterpart. Test launched Tuesday. It's a key part of Moscow's efforts to modernize its nuclear forces. The last remaining nuclear arms pact between Russia and the U.S. expired more than 4 years ago. And Putin has repeatedly brandished Russia's nuclear capabilities since the 2022 invasion of Ukraine, looking to deter the West from ramping up support for Kyiv. Just days after his claim that the conflict in Ukraine is coming to an end, Putin says the Sarmat will enter combat service at the end of the year. I'm Ben Thomas.
27: Find more news and analysis at townhall.com. U.S. hotels say the promised economic boom from the World Cup has yet to materialize.
9: The American Hotel and Lodging Association recently released a report that found room bookings are lighter than expected in most of the 11 U.S. World Cup host cities, with roughly a month to go before the start of the most-watched sports tournament in the world. The group's survey found that in Boston, Philadelphia, San Francisco, and Seattle, nearly 80% of hotels responding reported the pace of bookings was tracking behind a typical summer. Experts say the week weaker than expected demand shouldn't have come as a surprise to hotel operators. I'm Geffen Coolball.
27: Britain's Princess Catherine set to make her first overseas trip since announcing that her cancer was in remission. Kate will be visiting Italy, spotlighting her focus on early childhood education during a two-day tour. More on these stories, townhall.com.
10: Tonight's forecast.

0: Throughout the week, drier air temporarily beginning later on in the day. Sunshine working your way through the day. In the afternoon, high around mid-80s. Lower 60s north to mid-60s. South Shore temperatures middle and upper 60s starting the day Thursday. With a sunny sky prevailing tomorrow again, expecting highs around the middle 80s. Looks like mid-80s across the board Friday, Saturday, and Sunday. Dry weather, simply partly cloudy, but a slight chance of a shower will come back Saturday and Sunday. 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
4: Hi, y'all. Welcome to the Moon Griffon Show. It is great to be with you on a hump day right here on a beautiful Wednesday. And I mean beautiful. Beating that rain that's been beating us up for about 3 or 4 days. So anyway, great to have you back with us. 844-766-6607. Matthew James Tax Pro Hotline. You know, it's funny. The legislation, the committee, government affairs committee, I think they signed off on a map about 4:35 o'clock this morning and got out of the Senate with a 4-3 vote. Let me see if I can pull this up real quick. I really meant to do this. I got busy on the dang telephone and didn't get a chance to go check the bill search. But they remember the bill I told you they ought to pass 121. They did. I think it was 121. Maybe I said 116. But they did pass 121. It was amended. It's kind of funny. It's funny how it was amended. They blocked me gas out. So I'll get to all that as a program. So anyway, they got a map. They got a map that they think they're going to be able to get passed. It came out of the Senate committee, go full Senate. I would think everybody would be on go with. I would think everybody would be go on a particular map. The odd thing is, though, in this committee, this is my opinion and my opinion only, is that it was a 4-3 vote. Okay? Miguez voted yeah. Democrat Barrow voted no. My big Mike Feese, Jesse Feese, how you say it, voted yeah. Royce DePlanet, Plessis, who got there late, get to that later, said no. Sam Jenkins said no. All three of them are Democrats. Gregory Miller said yeah, and Glenn Womack said yeah. The odd thing is that they had two more Republicans on this committee. I do not know what happened to Mike Reese, but he was not there and didn't vote. And this is the other odd thing. So we got Senate

0: attention type vote. And folks, we told you before, that's what they go down at, is the vote. So you had four Republicans vote on a committee that should have had a 6-3 vote, but it's 4-3 by one vote. So you can say, well, what's the big deal? They passed. But why didn't Klein Peter vote? Don't y'all want to know what the it takes guts to vote on a bill that you help present? Well, Moon, that's committee people. No, why didn't he put his name on this bill? Why didn't he put his name on the vote? I'm just asking. And why wasn't Mike Reese there? And Mike Reese might have had a legitimate reason. I always put that out there because there's a chance he wasn't there because of an emergency. I get it. Understand it. No problem. Man's human. He's got a job. He's got his family and all that. I get all that. But why wasn't he there? That blows my mind. And the second thing is, why didn't Klein Peter and Broke vote on this? And so what they did was, this was sad, funny, however you want to put it. It's a map that resembles the 2022 map that we never fought for. It's very close, except for going. So Miguez has a house in Baton Rouge, and it was going to be perfect. He was going to be in the district, so they went in there and gutted him out, which is childish, by the way. Very childish. The Republicans, I don't understand. The Trump-endorsed candidate, they draw out the race. Cameron Henry, who's an anti-Trumper. I guarantee he's an anti-Trumper. So they go in there and draw Miguez, the Trump-endorsed candidate, out the race so they can actually say, well, you don't have any house in the district. Now, see how childish? That's childish. By the way, Miguez, anybody else, if I wanted to run for office in the 5th Congressional District, living in Lafayette, Louisiana, you realize I can go register and run for office in the 5th Congressional District, and I can claim I lived there 35 years. I live more in the 5th Congressional District than anywhere in my life. I lived there for 35 years. But I could go do it if I wanted to. Don't get me wrong, folks. I ain't running for office. I'm just saying I could. And it would be it's not unconstitutional. It's very constitutional to be able to do that. So now they're going to draw him out so they can say, see, you don't live in the district. Well, no, not if you draw him out. And this is by Republicans led by Klein Peter and Stuart Cathy. I mean, he's as yellow as they get. And then you got half-ass Henry, who really, really is becoming a bad, bad state senator, Senate president. I mean, John Hilario, I want to apologize to Mr. Hilario. Mr. Hilario, you're looking good now compared to this guy. Playing childish games with people's lives. That's what they do. So we got an amendment. We got to get Blake in. Well, you just saying that because you like Blake. It doesn't matter who the person is. There's a lot of people I like I disagree with. I used to like Cameron Henry when he manned up. He don't man up now. He goes with the flow. He's part of the flow. Anyway, I just think that. So we got a 2022 map we never fought for. We go all around the block. We give Cleo Fields a district, which should have never happened. And we never fought for the 2022 map, yet we're right back where we were with the 2022 map, basically not all intact, but basically intact. And we're back to the map that we should have fought for back then and never gave Cleo Fields a district. I mean, come on, folks, you can't make this up. You have a map you should have fought for, you never fought for, and you told us the judge said you, and that was all BS. So now you got a map. By the way, Scott McKay at 10, Paul Hurd, he's got a different take on this map than most of us are going to have on it. I'm just going to tell you right now, you don't want to miss that at 10:30. I'm just telling you, you don't want to miss that. He's going to have a different take on this map. So we got a map that we should have stuck with. We went all around the world to end up right back where we started. All this craziness. By the way, when I told y'all last year in July we needed to redraw a district in August to call a special, they called a special session to move the election back, but had they done what I said, I know, there goes, brag. That's not what I'm doing. I'm just saying back in the day when I was telling people this, and nobody wanted to do it. Philip DeVille and Cameron Henry, KLS, they're going to do what they want to do. And all they had to do was redraw. If we'd have redrawn the district on a contention basis, me and Scott McKay talked about this too. I was saying the same thing he was. He was saying the same thing. I was, draw it, and then whenever the case comes down, we're ready. Just think if they'd have drew in August. All this would be mute. They wouldn't have stayed up to 5:30 in the morning. They wouldn't be drawing a special district to get Blake Diaz out because they don't. Some of these senators don't like him. And he constitutionally can run in any district he wants. I could, too, and you could, too. Now, whether you think that's right or not doesn't matter. That's what the Constitution says you can do. A lot of people. Hillary Clinton moved from Arkansas to New York and ran as a United States senator, carpet bag big time, and guess what? Went right in and won. They tell me, and I don't know this because I never asked Clay, and I don't really care. Clay's been a good, very good rep here, very good House member. Votes right, tough enough to hang in there. They say when Clay won the first time, he wouldn't in the district over here. I don't know if he was or not. I didn't give a rip. If it's the Constitution, I mean, what you want me to do? So he won, and then they've been trying to knock him out since, and he's kicking their butts. They even ran a guy, nobody knew his name, Hogan Hogan Hegan, and Hogan Hogan Hegan got beat, and he got endorsed by John Bro and Charles Bustanian. They didn't even know. And Chris John and John Bro didn't even know the guy's name when they got on. Anyway, I'd take you back. That was hilarious back in the day. Some of the best parody I ever did. So we got a district, and it's within the realms of the 2022 map that we should have defended from the first time. Don't y'all think this is crazy? Why is the politics in Louisiana so damn stupid? How much money's been wasting on all this stuff? How much time, people's time, has been wasting on all this stuff? So that's the map. The only difference in the map, it was amended by Clon Peter and Cameron Henry and Stuart Cathy to make sure less bus Blake Miguez in the freaking mouth. And that's what they try to do. And I don't understand it. That's a comrade and a Republican. By the way, he voted for the map yesterday, which busted his own self in the mouth. And I don't blame him. I think if that position, I'd have to vote for it too. And you got weaklings like Stuart Cathy. I'm worried about Caleb. I mean, I know Caleb. I like Caleb. I know his in-laws. But, man, how weak do you have to get to just do everything Cameron Henry tells you to do? Cameron Henry is hurting this state. He's just crushing. Anyway, the map, they sent it out. I haven't looked at the schedule. I think they're voting on it tomorrow. Since they went all night last night, I'm sure some of the rhetoric died down, according to what I heard. Some of the hot stuff on the left. By the way, we're going to talk about the Democrat Party a little later because this ain't the Democrat Party of the state of Louisiana. This is Democratic Party, and I'll get to that and what the name of the company, the Democrat Party, is coming in here, bringing money, calling themselves a nonprofit, and absolutely political to no end. Leftist Looney Tunes that would fit perfect in China or Russia or Cuba or Venezuela, but they don't fit in the United States of America. Trying to take our country down. But I'm gonna bring that up a little later in the program. So anyway, all right, we gotta take a break. A lot more to come. Map has emerged 121 and basically looks a lot like 2022. Cleo Fields says he's not running if he gotta run against Troy Carter, but there's a reason why Cleo's not running, but I'll let you know about that in a minute. So stick around, folks. A lot to cover. Matthew James, Tax Pro Hotline. 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
2: When money is being hidden, lies are being told. 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Fact, John Fleming was deputy chief of staff for President Trump, serving several feet away from the Oval Office. Fact, Fleming never lobbied for a foreign country or Big Pharma. 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Fleming opposes it. Fact, Letlow graded F, failure on border security. Fleming an A. Fact, Fleming opposes carbon sequestration. Letlow voted for it. And Letlow's fiance is a big-time carbon sequestration lobbyist. And that's billions for some global companies and investors.
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5: Okay.
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0: Hi, hello. Welcome back. It is the Moon Griffon Show. What a beautiful day to be with you. 844-766-6607 and Matthew James Tax Pro Hotline. So they have a map that's got out of the Senate. It's got to go through the process of going through the floor vote on the Senate, then going to the House, and going through the committee, and going through the House. But my gut feeling is the governor and the leaders, like Philip DeVille, is going to do what the governor wants. Cameron don't always do what the governor wants, but he's going to, you know, it's going to get out of his house. I look for the Senate to vote on it pretty quick and move it out. If this is the district they decided on, then it's going to move. I look for it to move and move quickly, because let me tell you what, nobody wants to go through the scenes they've been looking at this week and last Friday. Nobody does. And there's a group out there, and I'll get to them in a few minutes, that's causing all this havoc. And it's a horrendous group that the Democrats are now associated with. I mean, it's almost like it's the way communists came in and took control. Radical protest and nastiness and money and things of that nature. That's what the Democrats are doing now. This is who they are. This is what's going on. It's what's going on in Louisiana. So anyway, so it emerged late last night. It even says in the media, was this Tyler? No. It says, advance the map that is broadly similar to the one state used before decades messy redistricting cycle. So It's the same thing. The guy that nutted up the other day, Gary Carter, Senator Carter, who went nuts calling everybody a racist, he actually stepped down from the committee for these hearings, and they put in Royce DuPlessis. He has not been removed, according to Cameron Half-Ass Henry, from the committee, that he will still be on the committee, but not for this. He apologized yesterday on the Senate floor that he's taken a voluntary leave of absence from the Senate Government Affairs Committee. Now's the time for clarity and purpose. We cannot afford distraction. He went there totally for distraction. Totally to mess it up. Totally to holler about racism. That's exactly what he went in there for. And he achieved that because a lot of people feel that way, and it's really not true. This new district, I hadn't heard anybody say that this is based off of politics and Democrat and Republicans. And they hadn't said that yet, so I'm curious to see, but I'm going to let Paul Hurd talk about that to see what exactly happens. But it's a map. It's probably the map that they'll stick with. There's going to be floor speeches and all that stuff, but I look forward to move out, to go through a House committee, have the same type speeches. I was told that people were limited to 3 minutes to speak last night, and they were speaking 30 minutes. Now, Klonpeter is the Senate chairman of this committee. If you got a three-minute time frame, you cut them off. I don't care if they're white or black. I don't care if they're Republican or Democrat. I don't care if it's my mama. I love my mama. You cut them off. You drag all this stuff out. Everybody knew how they was going to vote when they put that committee up. Why drag it out all these hours? Once again, had they did what I asked them to do last August, draw a contingency map, draw it, have it ready to go, they wouldn't even be meeting. They would just gave the map to the federal court and say, y'all approved this, and they would approve it, and everything was fine. I don't know if they approved this map. I was talking to Paul, and he'll be on later, and I told him, they always talked about we didn't want the federal government to draw the map. We didn't want the feds. We didn't want the judges to draw the map. Well, when the judges look at this map, this is my question. Will they look at it as a legitimate map? Will they look at it as a legitimate map, or will they look at it and say, oh, racial gerrymandering? I don't know. But what if they were to look at it and say, this is a racially gerrymandered map again? The courts are going to say, to hell with Louisiana, we're going to draw it, which is what we said we don't want to happen. We don't want them to draw the map. So this is where we are with this thing. We need to move on. We should have drew the maps last August. It was suggested off of a radio program. They're not going to listen to me. They're going to keep doing it their way. That's fine. But if they would have listened, and now and then, they'd have been listening to me for 30-something years, we would have no income tax. We would have the biggest and the best, friendliest business climate in the country. People would be booming here, and companies would want to come here if we'd have done it 32 years ago. But we decided not to do it. We decided to piecemeal everything. You like people like Bel Edwards, who backed in twice, it just stops any momentum that you will have anyway. But this right here is a very interesting map because it goes back to 2022. It's not much different than that, a map we could have fought for that we never went to court to fight for because we were too busy drawing a map for Cleo Fields. All right, so when we get back, I want to mention about this group. I think it's very important you know about what's going on in Louisiana. This so-called Democrat Party group that's coming in here, spending mega money to destroy everything. And I want to talk about that the Power Coalition for Equity and Justice is an absolutely Marxist Communist Party group. We'll be right back.
2: Take a minute and take this quiz. Which candidate for Senate voted to waste $50 billion on giveaway foreign aid programs that funded abortions and sex reassignment surgery on children overseas? Answer, Julia Letlow. Liberal Letlow joined Biden and Pelosi to fund abortions and sex reassignment surgery on children overseas, the U.S. aid scandal. Which candidate is using a dark money political action committee to falsely attack John Fleming? Answer, Julia Letlow. A PAC keeping big money donors secret. Millions spent to falsely attack John Fleming to benefit liberal Letlow. Which candidate joined Biden and Pelosi to fund liberal DEI programs, even recently voting for DEI quotas and preferences? Answer, Julia Letlow. Julia Letlow fails this test. She's not a MAGA conservative Republican. Liberal Letlow's a sellout, using secret big money while selling out our conservative values to the Biden-Pelosi crowd.
11: Louisiana Radio Network, I'm John Burns. After a marathon overnight meeting, a bill eliminating one of Louisiana's two majority Democratic districts advanced from a Senate committee on a 4-3 vote. That was early this morning, following more than 9 hours of testimony, setting the stage for Republican voting majorities in five of the state's six congressional districts. Earlier in the night, committee members voted 4-3 against a proposed map by Gonzales Democrat Ed Price, which would have protected the strength of Louisiana black voters with two majority Democratic districts.
12: It's possible to create a congressional plan for Louisiana that assures black voters are not denied equal access to the political process while simultaneously complying with the Calais decision.
11: The map that was approved heads next to the full Senate. Louisiana State Police has agreed to pay a $4.8 million settlement in a wrongful death case surrounding the 2019 fatal arrest of Ronald Green. Body camera footage showed Green was beaten by state troopers after leading them on a high-speed chase. LRN.
13: This is Secretary of State Nancy Landry reminding voters that Saturday, May 16th is Election Day. All races on the ballot except the U.S. House of Representatives are proceeding as scheduled. 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
1: I'm thrilled to give my complete and total endorsement to your next United States Senator from Louisiana, Julia Letlow. Julia is really a champion for the people of Louisiana and Congress, helping us stop the invasion of our southern border. Julia was absolutely essential in helping us deliver the largest tax cuts in American history, which are putting more money in the pockets of every single American. And remember that she's also responsible for no tax on tips, no tax on Social Security, no tax on overtime. In the Senate, Julia will continue fighting to cut taxes and protect your Second Amendment like nobody else. So everybody go out and vote and send Julia Letlow to the United States Senate. She's incredible. She's a true American first patriot.
2: I'm Julia Letlow, and I approve this message.
0: Paid for by Julia Letlow for Louisiana.
3: John Fleming is a total fraud.
4: I was Trump's deputy chief of staff.
3: 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Fleming was never Trump's deputy chief of staff. 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And Fleming never held the title deputy chief of staff. 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John Fleming is a fraud. 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
11: 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Tax Pro Hotline. Matthew James. So, Will Sutton, he's a leftist Looney Tune racial writer for The Advocate. And I'm being nice by that comment, so I can really tell you what I think, but I won't. I'm not going to waste your time. So, Governor Landry was on 60 Minutes. made a comment, we don't want extra rights. We want what's right on voting. And so Sutton takes him to task for saying this. He and Republicans dominate state legislature, moving quickly to take away the economic, political, and social progress we've made. None of that's true. I mean, this guy's a Looney Tune. None of that's true. None of it's true. They gave Cleo Fields a district they should have never gave him. There's not one person going to be affected economically, politically, or social progress that minorities have made in the state. Would you show me where Troy Carter's district is prospering because he's the rep? Would you show me last 2 years for Cleo Fields where that district is prospering because Cleo Fields is the rep? And Will Sutton can't do that. He can't even get close to doing that. This is the kind of crap that's written in the John George newspaper, The Devil's Advocate, that goes out and people read, yeah, don't even know what he's talking about. What progress was made with Cleo Fields being a rep? What progress is made with Troy Carter being a rep? Somebody explain it to me. I'm willing to listen. Landy said, in the United States, we get equal rights, but no one gets extra rights. The problem, equal right in whose eyes? Extra in whose eyes? Well, folks, we really do have a country that you have equal rights. Today, I'm looking at today. Some people choose to take advantage of the equal rights, and some people don't. Some people want to keep complaining about stuff, and some people don't. Black, white, green, or yellow people who are successful are the ones that go out there and work and make it work. Nobody, this is the problem with Democrats and socialism and Marxism and communism. If you expect the government is going to take your life and prosper you, you are fooled by the same government you keep voting for. Cleo Fields, if it's true, is worth $42 or $43 million, Mr. Sutton. You talk about take away economic, political, and social progress we've made. Cleo Fields made the progress. I don't know about anybody else. Yeah, I want to know how many people in Cleo Fields' district is worth $43 million. I go even more. How many people in Cleo Fields' district in Troy Carter worth $1 million, worth $500,000, worth $200,000? This stuff's got to stop. At the Will Suttons, they let right in the advocate. Hey, take it. Nobody took your rights away. And then they make the argument. This is the dumbest argument. Bill Edwards made it. And Will said, oh, 33% of the population is black. Okay, that's fine. But we got six that ought to be a third. That ain't how it works. What works is where people live. When you look at redistricting, you don't base it on race. You base it basically on where people live, what they have in common. That's why when you look at the districts, like the 5th Congressional District was basically rural areas. Why? Because I lived up there. That whole area was rural. So they put the rural people together. They put the city people closer together. That's just how you build districts. What do you mean 33% ought to have two? That's in the minds of people who don't understand. It's a simple number. Well, people go, well, if you got six moon, it's 33. But that ain't work like that. If you had 33% of the minority district that lived in two of these districts, I would fight with you to say that's not right not to put them together and have two registered. But all you want to do is make the count 33%. That doesn't work that way, folks. It's never was supposed to work that way. Not for or against anybody. And he says it's equal in whose eyes, extra in whose eyes. Well, then the next thing you do is you bring up the 33% factor, which is not a factor. Bill Edwards is running the same damn thing. Bill was wrong then. This guy's wrong now. Then he goes back. Listen to this. This was amazing about the story. They had a guy named Representative John Willis Menard won a seat for U.S. Representative, 68 votes in 1868. We're going back to 1868. I know there was a problem back then. But we fast forward to 2026. It's not the same. It's not the same problem. It's not even close. 158 years. Sutton's got to go back 158 years to make his point. And it just, they keep writing this stuff, and people let them keep writing it. I just kind of keep laughing, going, I can't believe that. So let me quote the legendary Cleo Fields. Quote, I know one thing. I have no desire to run for Congress against another African-American congressman. I just don't feel good about it. He's now telling people if he's in the district with Carter, he's not running. You know why he's saying that? This district they drew? Carter's going to be the favorite. Yeah, oh, I'm going to be above that. I ain't going to run against my fellow brother. Hey, Cleo, if the closed if the district had stayed in the district you in now, do you realize you're going to have to run against a black man on the Republican side in November? But you said you have no desire to run for Congress against another African-American congressman. Well, guess what? These African-Americans, you're going to have to run against them. But folks, it looks like, boy, look at Cleo taking the high road. Cleo's not taking the high road, folks. Cleo wants you to think he's taking the high road. Sutton wants you to think Cleo's taking the high road, but he's not. The district favors Troy Carter. The district is Troy Carter's district. It's going to favor Carter over Cleo, so Cleo ain't going to run against another African-American congressman because he's going to get his rear end beat because it ain't going to favor him. The legislature and the Republicans knew one thing they got to do, draw a district and make dang sure it doesn't favor Cleo because now it looks even worse than what they did 2 years ago. That's what's going on. But Will Sutton gets to write in the devil's advocate. He writes in it all the time. And the dude ain't right about Hawley nothing. He's horrible. But you can book one thing. If he's writing about race. This thing about 33%, folks, it's a childish argument. It does matter where you live. It just matters where you live. And it does matter where everybody lives. You can't say, let me tell you something. What if blacks in Louisiana were spread out through Louisiana equally? You may not have any. You may not have any minority-drawn districts to give it to them. By the way, if the new map is a minority-drawn district, is a minority or majority drawn district for white people or black people, the one that they passed out the Senate last night is unconstitutional. It just is. That's just the law. If it's drawn for white people to win, unconstitutional. You can draw listen, the process of drawing the map has always, always, always been political, and it always, always, always will be. You can draw a political map. You can't draw a racially gerrymandered map. You can draw a political map. You can say, we've given this district to the Democrats. And if the Democrats pick black or white, it doesn't matter. But you can't say we're drawing it so a black can win. You can't. Anyway, Scott McKay, when we get back, Paul Hurd at the bottom of the hour. Interesting take from Paul on this. You don't want to miss the next hour, I'm telling you. And also at the 11 o'clock hour, we have Mayor Dustin Yates, our friends in St. George who are concerned about the amendment now with the school system. All that and more as the program unfolds.
12: Proudly serving as the community voice of the Crescent City.
13: Breaking news this hour from Town Hall. I'm Rex Thomason. Wholesale inflation came in much hotter last month than many economists were expecting. 1.4% jump in prices for March, 6% higher than a year ago, and the cost of energy led the way higher. President Trump is in China now for that highly anticipated summit with Chinese President Xi. Mr. Trump expects trade to be a big issue. The BBC's Stephen McDonnell in Beijing.
14: Even though there's a big business delegation accompanying Donald Trump, no one thinks they're going to be huge deals signed. And however, if there are some sort of symbolic deals that are inked, that would be encouraging. When it comes to tariffs, I think we just expect that maybe just the detente will continue. China wants to bring up Taiwan because the Chinese government wants the U.S. to not provide armaments at the same level to Taiwan.
13: The Iran war will likely come up as China is one of Tehran's key allies and buys a lot of Iranian oil. Despite the demands of the Iran war, Secretary of War Hegseth says the U.S. military remains locked and loaded.
15: I take issue with the characterization that munitions are depleted in a public forum. That's not true. And ultimately, we have all the munitions needed to execute what we need to execute, and we're going to ensure that we supercharge that going into the future.
16: Hey, Seth, testifying on Capitol Hill. Republican drive for South Carolina to join the national redistricting battle by redrawing its U.S. House map has fizzled. An initial vote in the state Senate fell short. A doctor says a French woman being treated for hantavirus in Paris after being infected on that cruise ship is critically ill and is being treated with an artificial lung. Watching Wall Street this hour in light of the producer price index report, stocks narrowly mixed. Right now, the Dow is down about 198 points, while the NASDAQ is up 3. The S&P 11 points in the red. More on these stories at townhall.com.
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16: The leader of Hezbollah in Lebanon demands the government withdraw from direct talks with Israel.
19: Naim Qassem says in a letter directed to Hezbollah group officials that direct negotiations benefit Israel and that they are concessions by Lebanese authorities. He said Lebanon's government should instead resort to indirect negotiations with Tel Aviv, as in previous years, such as when a ceasefire was reached in November 2024. Lebanon and Israel are scheduled to hold 2 days of talks in Washington starting Thursday in an attempt to end at the latest fighting that broke out 2 months ago following the Iran war and discuss the future of relations between the two sides. I'm Charles Deledesma.
16: King Charles delivering to British lawmakers his Prime Minister's legislative program for the coming year. Question is whether Prime Minister Keir Starmer will be around to implement the program, and if he does survive the latest government crisis, will he be able to push his proposals through Parliament? News and analysis, townhall.com. It seems that America's youngsters are not doing so well when it comes to at least one of the three R's.
20: Researchers warn the U.S. is going through a reading recession, a slide that predates the COVID pandemic. A new analysis of scores from third through eighth grade for 5,000 school districts in 38 states found that only five states had meaningful growth in reading test scores from 2022 to 25. It also finds students remain nearly a half grade level behind pre-pandemic scores in reading. Jason Walker reporting.
16: Hotels say the promised economic windfall from the World Cup hasn't materialized yet. The American Hotel and Lodging Association reports room bookings are lighter than expected in most of the 11 U.S. host cities roughly a month ago before the start of the most watched sports tournament in the world. More on these stories, townhall.com.
21: Some nice forecast throughout the week. Drier air temporarily beginning later on in the day. Sunshine working your way through the day. In the afternoon, high around mid-80s. Lower 60s north to mid-60s. South Shore temperatures middle and upper 60s starting the day Thursday. With a sunny sky prevailing tomorrow again, expecting highs around the middle 80s. Looks like mid-80s across the board Friday, Saturday, and Sunday. Dry weather, simply partly cloudy, but a slight chance of a shower will come back Saturday and Sunday. 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
1: 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You don't deal with the right people unless you're dealing with Total Maintenance. 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TM.

0: Yeah, it's a racially based district. And once they had that in the record, it was like, ah, so it is an unconstitutional thing. Now they're talking about opportunity districts. And my theory is, after the, you know, circus that got put on Friday, was somebody got to the Black Caucus and said, look, guys, we're going to, the Republicans will eat the negative feeling from Republican voters who want a 6-0. We'll stop at 5-1, but you guys will not talk about race and therefore create a court case. Yeah. You're going to settle for 5-1 because otherwise we're going to go 6-0. And you can bring your 4-2 map and you can do all the performative stuff you want. But if you want to save a congressional seat for yourselves, you're going to shut up on all this. Yeah. And I have a feeling that was what was done. Because let me tell you something. All of this caterwauling that these people are doing, okay, it's totally performative.
1: Right. It's also paid for Power Coalition, which is moving into the state of Louisiana, Soros and all of this.
0: Oh, yeah.
1: And people that are at that thing, 90% of them are probably paid to be there. It just nobody's just showing up. Saying, let me show up and I'm gonna make my point. That's not what's happening now. The big shots like William Jefferson and Cleo and all those guys. Yeah, they coming. But the average person is probably not paying to this, and so they gotta start this stuff.
0: I saw Karen Carter Peterson in that hallway.
1: Oh my God.
0: Karen Carter Peterson was there.
1: Well, she wanted. She, maybe she needed
0: somebody who was an absolute twin of Karen Carter Peterson. I call these people idiots in red T-shirts. Yeah. They weren't wearing red T-shirts; they were black. But it was the idiots. Okay, and you're right. This is the Power Coalition for Equity and Justice.
1: Absolutely.
0: Which has something like $8 million worth of revenue last 990. Like $8 million, you're almost in gumbo pack territory with what these people.
1: It's worse than that, Scott. They went from 0 to 8 million in 2.6 seconds. That don't normally happen. To these groups that start, and they're calling themselves nonprofit, non-political, and all they are is political. That's what's even worse.
0: Everything about this is, I'm hoping that the Attorney General's office is on these people like White on Rice, and every possible misstep that they could make gets prosecuted, because this entire thing is everything we hate about dark money, politics. It's all of it. The Southern Poverty Law Center is involved with these people and has been promoting them. I mean, like, all of this it's classic George Soros scumbaggery is what's going on with those guys. And, yeah, they're trying to start trouble. Jay Morris has had 150 death threats made against him since Friday.
1: Wow.
0: 150. Wow. And if you think that these people are not involved in that, ginning that up, you are crazy.
1: Yeah, you know, Scott, that's...
0: To me, that's a RICO case that somebody should bring.
1: Yeah, but Scott, and I talked about that earlier, if you look at the way socialism, Marxism, communism gets going, it's very violent. The threats, the scaring people to death. That's how they operate. And they get people who aren't scared to go out there and operate that way. But like you said, I hope Liz looks at it too, Scott. Somebody needs to flatten this. That's what needs to happen.
0: Oh, absolutely. Well, and the other thing, and it hasn't really been all that well remarked on that I've seen, at least not in the legacy corporate media, is this Dadrius Lanis, who is the executive director of the Democrat Party, is heckling Morris on Friday, all right? And Morris, he popped off. He probably shouldn't have, but he said, y'all better shut up. And Lanis goes around lying, saying, y'all better, he said, y'all better shut up, boy. He didn't. And they posted the video of it, and you can hear him say, y'all better shut up. But he doesn't say, y'all better shut up, boy.
1: But they made a big deal about the boy. I saw in the Devil's Advocate. They just print.
0: He posts a video, and it's like, but the video does not support your allegation.
1: Yeah.
0: Like, you're hoping people won't watch the video.

0: just a straight up lie. And honestly, I'm not sure. I'm not sure what the rules are, but if it was me, I wouldn't let that guy in the building.
1: Yeah.
0: Wow. Ever again.
1: Well, this is the kind of stuff that happens.
0: You defamed a member of the state Senate, and we're not letting you in here again.
1: By the way, this is what happens when you pay people to go be destructive. This is what happens. Their job is to be destructive.
0: Yeah.
1: Hey, and if you're going to be destructive, do you think you will lie about what somebody said? Absolutely. You don't have a problem about lying at all.
0: Well, and like what I don't understand, I mean, I do understand it, but it's peculiar that the state media has not come down on the Democrat Party in Louisiana like
1: not
0: a ton of bricks.
1: Not going to do it.
0: For openly lying about a state senator. Like, wait, you can't prove this allegation, and you brought video that disproves it, thinking that we would just accede to the things that you say, and, like, where are the consequences for that?
1: They would...
0: You know, the only consequence was Gary Carter voluntarily resigned from the Senate Governmental Affairs Committee. Like, yeah, okay, whatever.
1: Yeah, that was kind
0: of
1: funny.
0: That's it. Like, in Tennessee, they threw all these people off the committees.
1: Yep.
0: They said, that's it. We're not putting up with this. Y'all
1: Cameron Henry. Cameron Henry let him take a leave of absence, said today, quote, I'm not kicking him off the committee. Cameron Half-Ass Henry said that. By the way, to get the Power Coalition investigated by the media, I got a way to do it. Just call it the Christian Power Coalition. Christian. Call it Republican Power Coalition. Call it the Donald Trump Power Coalition. Call it the White Man's Power Coalition. You do that. The media's on it. They are on it 100%. But you got to think about it. But a leftist group, oh, we don't touch them because they're for justice and equity.
0: Well, I mean, look, their funding sources are pretty much the same people that fund the Advocates.
1: Bingo.
0: So
1: bingo.
0: Good luck with that.
1: Yeah. That ain't happening. Let me take a break. Scott McKay want to come back and a bit more on the redistricting. I do want to get your take on the district. I know you said you're right about putting people together. But is Graves really interested? And Cleo Fields says, I'm not running against another African-American congressman. But I think Cleo says that because the district doesn't favor him. But anyway, all that and more. Scott McKay, my special guest. You're listening to the Moon Griffon Show.
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3: 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Fleming opposes it. Fact, Letlow graded F, failure on border security. Fleming an A. Fact, Fleming opposes carbon sequestration. Letlow voted for it. And Letlow's fiancée is a big-time carbon sequestration lobbyist. And that's billions for some global companies and investors. 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Now, who's the fraud in this election?
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1: Hi, y'all. Welcome back. It is the Matthew James Tax Pro Hotline. I'm Moon Grafforn. Always an honor to be with you. Scott McKay, my special guest. Scott, so just looking at the district real quick, is Graves going to be interested? That's the $24,000 question. But the flip side, Cleo was interviewed by Joe Cunningham and told him, and even the devil's advocate told him that I won't run against Troy Carter, another sitting African-American elected official. But I think if you look at that district, he, you know, it sounds really honorable of him, but I don't know if he can win that district anyway. But I'm just throwing that at you on both of those. What do you think?
0: Well, I am not an expert on Cleo Fields' political ambitions. But what I will say is if you talk to Black Democrat politicians, they will tell you that Cleo is much more popular than Troy Carter is.
1: Okay.
0: You know, among Black Democrats in the state.
1: Sure.
0: And that you couldn't count Cleo out in, even in an Orleans Parish heavy district.
1: Mm-hmm.
0: So, you know, what this might very well be is virtue signaling by Cleo, and then something happens that Troy Carter decides not to run. And then, of course, Cleo has to at that point, right?
1: Mm-hmm.
0: So I'm going to take a wait and see on that, and I'm not really, I don't take anything at face value that come out of these. I mean, they're politicians for one thing, so you don't take anything at face value. But you especially don't take anything that Cleo Fields says at face value.
1: No doubt about it. I look for Cleo Fields to be an important part of this, especially if there's any cash floating around in brown paper bag. That's just my opinion, Scott. Just, you know, take it for what it's worth. That's just my opinion.
0: Yeah, I think that's about right. you got to watch the flow of the shoeboxes.
1: So do we watch this group, Power Coalition, which is a Democrat Party Socialist Marxist group? Are they going to play in the election that's held this coming Saturday? The only thing they can go do is destroy all amendments, and some of these amendments are pretty good, St. George being one of the better ones. And so what happens now? Do they get the money out there? Because early voting says yes, but, you know, election day is not here yet.
0: Yeah, well, they did turn out a whole lot of people in Baton Rouge. And I think the St. George thing probably has the most to do with that. I don't know that that's a good thing, because the school district in St. George has to pass parish-wide and statewide
1: both. Correct.
0: And I think it probably passes statewide, but I don't think it passes parish-wide, especially with these people ginning up votes against it. So that's a problem. When the last batch of amendments came through, these guys came out of the woodwork. And even though there were some real problems on the Republican side that made the margin for the defeat of the amendments last year, these guys were definitely involved in turning out Democrat votes against those amendments, because it was an attack on Landry.
1: Yeah, yeah.
0: And you're going to see the same thing. So, you know, the difference is now you've got Republicans having a reason to go vote, because you got the Senate primary and this kind of stuff. So it may not be as bad, and you might be able to get some of these amendments passed. But, you know, when you got an $8 million organization out there beating the street, trying to drum up votes and pushing a hard left agenda, and there isn't really anything out there that's designed to counter that, you know, it's like, it's a problem. And what might happen as a result of this is we just don't put amendments on the ballot unless it's, you know, a regular election in November, because the low turnout that you get for a spring election is just not
1: conducive
0: to getting anything passed when the left will outspend the right 10-1 on stuff like this.
1: Yeah, it's just a bad timing, because your numbers, the numbers can work against you, and I think that's kind of what you're saying. By the way, I want to point people to your the Hayride, because there's a great article on the Power Coalition for Equity and Justice and how they're dropping a lot of dark money, and I want people to go read that. They heard me talk about it. They heard you talk about it, but there's a great article right now Paul Grantham wrote about this, and this is a good way to start so you can get informed over what's going on.
0: Yeah, absolutely. I mean, and there's a ton of research in that piece, and it's scary, frankly.
1: Yeah. Yeah.
0: So, the people of Louisiana do not want the agenda that the Power Coalition for Equity and Justice is pushing. Okay, so I don't think they can change the fundamental politics of the state, but what they can do is in sort of the special election cycles, right? The stuff that used to voting on, going out and voting when it's a May election, or it's, you know, some kind of, like, where it's a turnout deficit election, these guys will make a difference.
1: Yep.
0: And they will sometimes get people elected who shouldn't be elected, and they will beat constitutional amendments. They'll win referendums.
1: Yep.
0: Because when there's all that money and it's not countered.
1: Yep.
0: This is how the Democrats have been working.
1: Because I have to
0: the 2024 election.
1: Yeah, because I got to go. Republicans need to get off their rear ends. Yep. I know that. That's a fact. Anyway, look. Thank you, man. We'll do it again.
0: Yep.
1: All right. Got to take a break. Back. Paul Hurd. When we get back.
3: Take a minute and take this quiz. Which candidate for Senate voted to waste $50 billion?
13: Louisiana. Louisiana Radio Network. I'm John Burns. The Senate Governmental Affairs Committee literally spent all night debating a new congressional district map for Louisiana, and after nearly 10 hours of discussion, the panel approved a map at around 4:30 this morning that has one majority black district. The committee heard hours of testimony from the public who urged senators to pass a six-district map that has two majority black districts. New Orleans Senator Royce Duplessis explained why they waited hours for their turn to testify.
14: People feel like something's being taken from them. People feel like they're being violated. People feel like your bill is rolling this state back at least six decades.
13: Duplessis directed those comments toward Republican West Monroe Senator Jay Morris, who is the author of the map that favors Republicans to represent five of the six districts.
15: They're entitled to their opinion, but we are a democracy. So majority rules, that's the rule of democracy. That's the Greeks invented it.
13: The 5-1 map heads to the Senate floor for more debate. LRN.
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3: 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Fact, John Fleming was deputy chief of staff for President Trump, serving several feet away from the Oval Office. 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Fact, Letlow supports quotas, preferences of DEI. Fleming opposes it. Fact, Letlow graded F, failure on border security. Fleming an A. Fact, Fleming opposes carbon sequestration. Letlow voted for it. And Letlow's fiance is a big-time carbon sequestration lobbyist. And that's billions for some global companies and investors. Hiding money, hiding donors, so they can hide Letlow's record. Now, who's the fraud in this election?
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1: Breaking news this hour from Town Hall. I'm Rich Thomason. The South Carolina Supreme Court has overturned the murder convictions and life sentence for Alex Murdoch and the death of his wife and son. The high court found a court clerk influenced the trial by suggesting to jurors that Murdoch might lie while testifying in his own defense. A new trial has been ordered. You might think that the Iran war would top the agenda for President Trump's talks with China's Xi Jinping in Beijing, but Mr. Trump says that's not the case.
2: We have a lot of things to discuss. I wouldn't say Iran is one of them, to be honest with you, because we have Iran very much under control. We're either going to make a deal or they're going to be decimated. So one way or the other, we win.
1: Mr. Trump is now in Beijing along with a group of U.S. tech, industry, and financial leaders. The Missouri Supreme Court handing Republicans a redistricting win. The court has rejected a Democrat challenge to a new GOP-friendly congressional map. And while Republicans have enjoyed a good deal of success in redistricting, a GOP redistricting effort in South Carolina has failed. An initial vote in the state Senate fell short.
3: President Donald Trump had urged South Carolina to redraw its U.S. House map ahead of the November elections. The state House had previously voted in favor of letting lawmakers return after the regular session ends this week to consider redistricting. But the Senate also had to approve taking up redistricting. The 29-17 vote failed with just two votes short of the two-thirds needed. I'm Lisa Dwyer.
1: A measure of inflation before it hits consumers' pocketbooks rocketed higher last month. Cost of energy led the way as the producer price index, measure of wholesale prices, rose 1.4% from March to April, prices 6% higher than a year ago. On Wall Street, the Dow is down 234 points, while the NASDAQ trading 168 points higher. More on these stories, townhall.com.
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1: Ukrainian drone pilots turn a military exercise in Sweden into a crucial warning for NATO. We got details from correspondent Ben Thomas.
5: That's the sound of a small drone being operated by a Ukrainian pilot, playing the role of the enemy during a NATO exercise in Gotland, Sweden.
6: If you have Gotland, you're able to control the Baltic Sea.
5: Sweden is one of NATO's newest members, and Colonel Andreas Gustafsson says of the non-NATO member Ukrainians,
6: they're miles ahead of us when it comes to drone warfare, so we really appreciate them coming here to share their experiences with us, and we have a lot to learn from them.
5: And in this exercise, the Ukrainian drone forces destroyed Sweden's troops. I'm Ben Thomas.
1: Find news and analysis online at townhall.com. Olivia and Liam top the 2025 list of the most popular baby names.
7: The list compiled by the Social Security Administration lists Charlotte in second place among girls, ending Emma's six-year run in that spot. Ava slipped out of the top 10, replaced by Ileana. On the boys' side, the top four names, Liam, Noah, Oliver, and Theodore, held steady. Kasai had the biggest surge in popularity for boys, while Clarity with a K led for girls. The U.S. saw 3.6 million births in 2025, slightly down from the year before. Keith Peters reporting.
1: Britain's Princess Catherine set to make her first overseas trip since announcing that her cancer was in remission. Kate will be visiting Italy to spotlight her focus on early childhood education during a two-day tour, and that tour getting underway today. More on these stories at townhall.com.
8: It's a nice forecast throughout the week. Drier air temporarily beginning later on in the day. Sunshine working your way through the day. In the afternoon, high around mid-80s. Lower 60s north to mid-60s. South Shore temperatures middle and upper 60s starting the day Thursday. With a sunny sky prevailing tomorrow again, expecting highs around the middle 80s. Looks like mid-80s across the board Friday, Saturday, and Sunday. Dry weather, simply partly cloudy, but a slight chance of a shower will come back Saturday and Sunday. 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

0: Let me see if I can pull the name. It's a Garcia lady. Rubia Garcia. Anybody ever heard of Rubia Garcia? That's who it is. And so tied to the most socialist, Marxist, communist, the difference between her and AOC, she can think for herself. She actually thinks for herself. Very articulate, but very, very, very, very left-wing cuckoo. These are the type people they sent and paid to go to Baton Rouge the last few days. Okay, this is the type of people that were there. So these are the people that are paid for. These are the people that went to these meetings. These are the people that they made and paid to start crap. Just telling you who they are. All right, let's jump gears. Welcome. Let me get my headset right here. My friend Dustin Yates, Mayor. Our friends at St. George. Mayor Yates, how you doing, sir?
1: I'm doing well, Moon. How are you?
0: I am doing superb. At least I think I am. I'd be glad when election's over. I'm sure y'all are, too.
1: Yeah, I hear you, Moon. I'll be happy when it's over as well.
0: Yeah, you it's become a tough fight. I felt like y'all were on the verge of this just rolling through. Y'all could have the school system you want. And now it's become a dogfight and why people need to go out there and vote. So let's talk about the amendment, first of all, what y'all trying to accomplish, and people that have looked the other way and said, I don't know about that, I ain't going to vote and all that, need to wake up real quick. But go ahead.
1: Yeah, I agree. So obviously the amendment is to create an independent community school system in the city of St. George. It's something that our residents here have been fighting for 15 years. And, you know, I've been on your show numerous times. I've talked to people all over the state, and, you know, really ultimately what this comes down to is local control of a school system, local control of your tax dollars. And, you know, Moon, you're absolutely right. It's a dog fight, and it'll be a dog fight through Saturday. At this point in time, it's about getting people to the ballot box on Saturday. You know, if you're a conservative, you're a Republican, you believe that local people should be the champions of their own destiny, control their own tax dollars, and if you believe smaller school systems are more effective than larger tax eating entities that we've grown accustomed to over time, this is your opportunity to come and vote. Because I can tell you, the other side is very motivated. They're very motivated not only to kill this, but kill anything at this point. There's a strong push. There's a lot of national money flooding into the state, attempting to disrupt the things that we have going on in the state of Louisiana. And Saturday's your opportunity to get out there and have your voice be heard. It's the greatest process we have as American citizens, the ability to vote. And everybody has that opportunity on Saturday.
0: Yeah, the frustrating thing for me, and I'm sure it is for you, because you understand the other things that are surrounding this vote now. And there's a group out there on the left that is trying to vote no on every amendment. They really don't read them. They don't know what they are. They don't care. There's a lot of politics that could affect this election, which is a shame, because that's not what to say. I figured y'all were headed in the right direction to win this. And I'm still hoping you will. I'll be honest with you. I voted for your amendment, constitutional amendment here in Lafayette. And I'm just frustrated to watch what's happened around this amendment and around the amendments in general.
1: I agree. For the lack of a better word, Moon, it's really disgusting. When we infuse this level of politics and this level of vitriol over something that we're talking about education and we're talking about children, we're talking about creating a better future, not only for residents here, but developing that model that can eventually be utilized other places in the state. It's sickening, to be honest with you, but that's what they're doing. So the only way to counteract that is to motivate the people that believe in local education and local government and local control of your own tax dollars and get out to vote yes on Amendment 2. That's what we've been, once again, fighting for 15 years, and we'll continue to fight for it. As long as we're here, we'll always fight for a better future for our children.
0: You know, one of the things I wanted to ask you about before the craziness started, when y'all were selling this amendment, Mary Yates, did y'all get out all over the state to get people to vote for this? Was there any ads? Were they

0: Tell me what y'all were doing on, and probably still doing, to make sure everybody all over the state understood this may not affect you today, but it could affect you tomorrow.
1: Yeah, we've had a campaign going. We've had a digital campaign. We've run TV ads. We've been in multiple newspapers. We've done, myself personally, have done multiple radio shows around the state. I've made visits around the state to different groups educate people on the importance of Amendment Number 2, because you're right. Today it affects St. George, but next year it could be Lake Charles. The year after that it could be Lafayette. The year after that it could be Shreveport. That's why this is so important, not only for residents of St. George, but really people that believe in a different path forward for our state altogether.
0: Yeah, you know, one of the things, I'm gonna take a little bit of negative side. If this gets beat, and it's only beat like last time where everybody voted against the amendments, you know, Mary Yates, we're going to have to take a different approach on this. We're going to have to, the legislature is going to have to take an approach that we only put amendments on elections that will be really, really busy, like the presidential election, like the governor's race. Because if we don't, you can have a group in one area all of a sudden in fester all over the state to beat a good amendment if we're just going to vote no on all of them. You know what I'm saying? So we're going to have to rethink the way we vote on amendments in the state of Louisiana, because this ain't working these off years and off election years and off months when a lot of people used to vote in the fall. Am I right by saying that, or you don't look at it that way?
1: Well, I mean, historically, you're 100% accurate. You know, the last time we had statewide amendments passed in the state of Louisiana was the December election of 24, I believe. Mm-hmm. So it was a runoff election in the fall. Mm-hmm. You generally have a high voter turnout during your fall elections. That's generally when people are used to going out and voting. The last batch of amendments that came out that got voted down, that was a March election. And you're right. You have the ability to have smaller groups of people that have a greater influence on the trajectory of not only what the state is trying to do, but what we're trying to do here on the local level. And, you know, to even further that conversation, Moon, I could tell you that at some point in time, we have to really give a hard look to our state constitution and things that we have in there. And I'll specifically talk to the educational piece. That, you know, because I get this question quite a bit. Why does everybody in the state have to vote on what you're trying to do for your local mm-hmm. school system? So, yes, I think fundamentally we have to look at a lot of those things and strategically look at it moving forward.
0: Yeah, that goes back to the Huey Long days and Edwin Edwards. We give the government too much hold over local governments and local entities. And so we put this in the Constitution. Hey, Mary Yates, can you hold on? Let me take a break and come back with just two or three more minutes.
1: Yep.
0: Okay, hold your thought. This is Mayor Dustin Yates. Their amendment is number 2. They want to be free to go have their own school district and get it going. There's a group out there, I mentioned Power Coalition and others, is, oh, just vote no on all of them. Anyway, we take a break. Be right back.

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0: Hey, hello, welcome back. It is the Moon Griffon Show. Last hour of the day, 844-766-6607. Hope you've been informed, have a little fun, laugh at me if nothing else. We have our mayor, Dustin Yates of St. George, that's joined us. A big amendment. Number two, he needs for us to go past. This is one of the ones that I did vote for and I thought needed to be done. Let's go forward on this thing. If a disaster happens, and I'm gonna pray it doesn't, I pray people go vote and understand what's going on. So, have you looked at the procedure. So what does it take you, another year to put it on a ballot? There's nothing they can do this year. They still got fall elections in November, December. Not enough time to. So what's the process if you don't win?
6: I mean, the process if we don't win is that if this is something that the people still feel strongly about, and I'm sure that they will, we have to go back to the legislature again, go through the same process as we did before and get it back on a ballot. But I can tell you this, Moon, I know we are a young city, but this city was started by a group of people that were so passionate about something that we went through an entire petition process that lasted 2.5 years, and we came 71 signatures short. And we waited 2 years, and we came back again stronger, and we won. So I have no doubt that whatever happens on Saturday, and I certainly hope that it's a vote in our favor on Amendment 2, but if it's not, we're going to figure out another way. Yeah. Because that's how committed we are, and that's how committed this group has always been to making this the very best that it can be.
0: Oh, no, I'm not worried about y'all fighting. You don't stop now. I mean, look, anytime you do something like y'all doing, I mean, when this country started, how tough do you think it was for them? It was damn tough.
6: I can only imagine. I know. You know, they talk about George Washington, and, you know, he stepped aside after two terms, and that kind of set the precedent all the way up to FDR. And if I had to make an educated guess, after two terms, George Washington said, hey, guys, I've had enough.
0: Yeah.
6: You know, we need to find somebody else to carry this ball the rest of the way. So I can only imagine the difficulties that they had formulating. I mean, the reality of it is that you're fighting against somebody for so long. And then when you catch it and you win, then you have a whole another set of issues that you have to do as far as establishing your government, establishing your culture, establishing all these things that are extremely difficult when you're starting from scratch.
0: No. The reason why I brought that up was to encourage you, and everybody believes that St. George is headed where they want it to be, with all the struggles and problems that you'll go through getting there, go through while you're sitting there. And that's why I asked the question. I would recommend, I mean, it's tough enough to get the number of votes to do this again. You don't want to go through the process, but if you have to and you can get the votes, my recommendation, whoever does it, is tell them you want the amendment on the governor's race next year in the fall. We want to make sure there's some numbers out there to make a difference. That's one of the main things you're going to have to do is the timing of it, because you got to make sure this happens and happens in a good way. So let me ask this question dealing with the school system. So right now, are the kids in the school system under East Baton Rouge Parish control? Is that basically what's going on?
6: That's correct.
0: Okay. So, and there's been other people that have moved out of East Baton Rouge Parish School District and done well, and y'all feel real good about if you can get – I'm not cutting anybody. They are who they are. But y'all feel like this would be the best thing to do, but – you know, you're right now going to be just in the East Baton Rouge Parish School System. If the amendment was to pass, and pray it does, but if it's to pass and these Republicans get off their duff and go vote, that's my call, not yours. So what's the process if Saturday you wake up and go, wow, we won? So what's the process of transferring everything over to be under the St. George School System? Is this another long process? Does it take a lot of votes? What happens?
6: No, there's no more votes at that point in time, Moon. What happens is that the governor appoints an interim school board, and that school board then has the legal authority to start negotiating with the EBR school system during a year-long transition phase. So the St. George school system will not formally take control of the assets, take control of the educational delivery until July 1 of 2027. So... that's the process, simply put.
0: Yeah, you know, that's the thing about it is, if you get it passed now, you're still 2027. But if you have a setback, my God, now you're talking about minimum of 2028. And that it keeps moving the process back. And I know you guys have been patient. Y'all have had to be real patient to do what y'all are doing. But we need to go out there and support Amendment 2. So one more time, I'll give you one more sell point to talk about the amendment and why people need to go vote for it.
6: Yeah, I'll just keep on going back to the fact, Moon, that this is simply about the opportunity to educate our children. And you talk about patience. When we started this thing in 2011, and if there was a kindergartner in 2011, that kindergartner now is in college. We have lost a generation of kids in this part of the parish to a system that does not serve them very well. And we cannot afford to do that again. We cannot afford to lose any more of our families. We cannot afford to lose any more opportunities to do the very best for our kids. And that opportunity is Saturday with a vote yes on Amendment 2.
0: Yeah. Good luck, my friend. Good luck. God bless. Appreciate it.
6: Thank you, Moon. I appreciate it.
0: All right. Thank you. All right. We got to take a break. More to come. Moon Graffon Show right after this.

0: Louisiana Radio Network. I'm Jeff Palermo. A marathon meeting of the Senate Governmental Affairs Committee that ended at 4:30 this morning resulted in the panel approving a 5-1 congressional district map, which means one less black majority district than the current map that was ruled unconstitutional by the Supreme Court. Blacks on the committee are still pushing for a congressional map that has two majority black districts. New Orleans Democrat Royce Duplessis told West Monroe Republican Jay Morris that blacks would be underrepresented with a 5-1 map.
1: You're making it harder for Democrats and people who want to elect Democrats, harder for them to have representation that represents their interests.
2: I think they probably do represent their interests. Like, for example, Mike Johnson is in the 4th District. He works with Democrats and Republicans.
0: A congressional map featuring 5 safe seats for Republicans and 1 seat for Democrats was approved on a 4-3 vote and heads to the Senate floor for debate tomorrow. LRN.
3: Take a minute and take this quiz. Which candidate for Senate voted to waste $50 billion on giveaway foreign aid programs that funded abortions and sex reassignment surgery on children overseas? Answer, Julia Letlow. Liberal Letlow joined Biden and Pelosi to fund abortions and sex reassignment surgery on children overseas, the USAID scandal. Which candidate is using a dark money political action committee to falsely attack John Fleming? Answer, Julia Letlow. A PAC keeping big money donors secret. Millions spent to falsely attack John Fleming to benefit Liberal Letlow. Which candidate joined Biden and Pelosi to fund liberal DEI programs, even recently voting for DEI quotas and preferences? Answer, Julia Letlow. Julia Letlow fails this test. She's not a MAGA conservative Republican. Liberal Letlow's a sellout, using secret big money while selling out our conservative values to the Biden-Pelosi crowd. Now, will she sell out President Trump like Bill Cassidy did? What's your answer?
4: I'm John Fleming, and I authorize and paid for this aid.
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1: Breaking news this hour at Town Hall. I'm Bob Agnew in Washington. One measure of inflation before it hits consumers was higher last month. The cost of energy led the way as the producer price index, that's a measure of wholesale prices, rose by 1.4% from March to April. Donna Warder reports the latest consumer price index report shows food prices also on the way up.
2: Government figures released Tuesday show that grocery prices overall rose 2.9% in April compared to the same month a year earlier, the highest year-over-year inflation since August 2023. For just fresh fruit and vegetables, a 6.5% increase. For meat, up 8.8%. Part of the reason, fuel prices, which have soared as cargo ships that carry much of the world's oil supply have been blocked from passing through the Strait of Hormuz during the Iran war. I'm Donna Warder.
1: And correspondent Willie Weissert in Beijing reports on President Trump's visit to China.
3: He comes at a time when the war in Iran has hurt his popularity at home. It's raised energy prices around the world and unstabilized markets. Trump is going to talk about Iran when he meets in a state visit with his Chinese counterpart, Xi Jinping. He's already expressed some frustration with the Chinese, saying that they haven't used their strong economic ties to Iran to pressure the Iranian authorities to reopen the Strait of Hormuz, which could ease oil prices.
1: Republican senators in Louisiana have advanced a plan to eliminate one of two majority black Democrat-held congressional seats. Here's Willie Nelson.
4: The Senate committee vote early Wednesday follows a U.S. Supreme Court ruling that struck down the state's House map as an illegal racial gerrymander. Committee members heard hours of testimony from black residents and Democrats opposed to the move. Republicans chose not to target both Democratic seats. Those efforts are part of a broader national redistricting battle that has involved about one-third of the states. Willie Nelson, Washington.
1: More at townhall.com.
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6: Wholesale inflation came in hot last month. Producer prices rose 6% from a year earlier, the most since December 2022, as the 10-week Iran war pushed up energy prices, putting pressure on businesses to pass along higher expenses to consumers. The Labor Department reports its producer price index, measuring inflation before it hits consumers, shot up 1.4% in April for the biggest monthly gain since March 2022. The numbers much higher than economists had been expecting. President Trump says as far as he's concerned, trade will be the top issue in his talks with Chinese President Xi in Beijing. The president, accompanied by American tech, industry, and finance leaders, arrived in Beijing earlier today. Japan's SoftBank has racked up huge gains in profits with a big lift from lucrative AI investments. For the Wall Street Business Report, I'm Rich Thomason.
1: 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Prosecutors have been granted access to prescription drug records for the world's most famous golfer after his Florida DUI arrest.
7: A judge has ruled that Tiger Woods' prescription drug records will be handed over to prosecutors following his March arrest in Florida on suspicion of driving under the influence. A judge approved an agreement between Woods' defense attorney and prosecutors following a four-minute hearing in Martin County Circuit Court. Prosecutors had issued a subpoena seeking copies of all prescription medication records for the legendary golfer from the start of the year through the end of March.
1: That is Gethin Kulbaugh reporting. The San Francisco 49ers will bookend the NFL's largest ever international slate by playing the 2026 season opener in Melbourne against their NFC rivals. the Los Angeles Rams. Later, they'll face the Minnesota Vikings in Week 11. In Mexico City, the NFL has a record 9 games scheduled outside the U.S. this year. More at townhall.com.
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2: Welcome back to the Barbecue Radio Network. I'm Freddie Bell, and it's my honor to be joined by barbecue royalty. Please welcome Kelly McGee from Q39. Kelly, let's just start at the beginning. I need to get right into it because your story is so rich. Because Q39 didn't show up, it was built with intention. As I understand it, the dream started back in 2013. Can you tell us about it?
3: Well, if it's okay, I'd like to take you back even further. The dream kind of started a long time ago, in the late 80s, early 90s. So my late husband, Rob, he's a graduate from the Culinary Institute of America, and he always dreamed of one of two things, owning his own restaurant or being a celebrity chef. And so when he moved to Kansas City in around 2000, 2001, he started hearing about this thing, barbecue competition. So he went in 2002 and participated in his first barbecue contest. So that's really where the seeds got planted. And he loved it and really started competing and perfecting his barbecue craft with Kansas City Barbecue Society for over 10 years.
2: Oh my gosh. What was that like in those formative years when he'd be going to contest and testing out this rub or this recipe and cooking technique? What was that like in your family at that time?
3: Well, it's challenging to imagine. We had four children, and as most people in the barbecue circuit know, you're traveling a lot. And when you're preparing for a contest, you usually start about Wednesday, and Thursday you're packing up all your stuff, and Friday you're traveling to where you need to go, setting up your spot, getting checked in, and then you start cooking overnight. You turn in on Saturday, and then you go to the contest or the ceremony at the late afternoon, and then you pack up and you go home and you recover on Sunday. And you do it all again next week. So it's quite an interesting thing. So it built up to doing, he did an average of over 30 contests a year. So you can, do the math. So it was quite a commitment. We often didn't go as a family or participate, except in the summertime when the kids were out of school, we could kind of go along. And it was a little more fun then for us as a family. But he was really dedicated, and he did not start. You would think a culinary trained person, you could show up and you know how to make things perfectly well and you could show up and win pretty easily. And it didn't. It took quite a while to perfect the craft and understand what it took to win. So he won his first large grand championship it took 4 years in 2006.
2: Oh my goodness.
3: But that's when it started as far as really, really winning a lot. And he took home, many, many awards, dozens of them, and grand championships. He actually was Kansas City Barbecue Society's Team of the Year in 2008 and in 2011. And in 2012, he came in number two. And no one's ever done it three times. So he was so close.
2: Oh, my gosh. So what was that like in your family when the championship started coming home and stacking up? How did that impact your family at that time?
3: Well, we were very excited, and it was a lot of fun. We would go with him. The trophies actually accumulated in our living room. It was kind of a living room, great room situation. So every year they'd end up all along the wall. And then about Christmas time, we'd take them down and store them. And then the next year they'd build up along the wall again. But it was quite a commitment. And even in the winter, he would invite over certified judges, and he would practice on specific, like he practiced just on brisket, or he'd practice just chicken or pulled pork, and he would focus and do several different versions and give them scoring sheets to really dial in what he was doing. Wow. So yeah, it was a whole time. They were around us all the time. We were kind of a barbecue family.
2: Well, I'm just wondering, how did that type of dedication impact your children? You mentioned the four children in school, out of school.
3: Of course.
2: Did you see spill off onto them as all this was unfolding?
3: Well, it's kind of like having a parent who does a lion's share of the work and isn't home very much. So in the hospitality industry, that's not too unusual because it requires a lot of long hours, a lot of dedication on nights and weekends and holidays.
2: Sure.
3: But our daughter, Katie, my stepdaughter, but his daughter, Katie, she also ended up going to the Culinary Institute, but she went with dad a lot and she would participate. So we have pictures of them as they have a kids' queue version in a lot of barbecue contests. So the kids would go and participate and learn to understand. But we did make a lot of sacrifices. You know, he wasn't there at the soccer games, the baseball games, or some of the kids' events that happen a lot on the weekends. So they did have to do without a little bit.
2: Well, when he was going through culinary school and all the rest of it, was barbecue always at the top, or was it a full slate of learning the entire craft of being a chef? The chef, I should say.
3: I don't think barbecue was really on even the curriculum, frankly. I think it was, it's like a 2-year program, and there's internships involved, but it's a full classically trained of all the different culinary styles. And so barbecue wasn't even involved at that stage.
2: Wow. So the competition, we've talked about that. So mm-hmm. How did barbecuing, that type of cooking, enter into your life?
3: Well, I think, Rob lived in various

0: competition cook period. So I think it entered into our lives because he was always trying to figure out what he could control and how he could react to things he couldn't control. And we were always just kind of around that.
1: That's a lot. Everybody, we're talking with Kelly McGee. She's the heart and soul now behind Q39 in the Midwest. And we'll talk about that a little bit later. But do you remember the time when you realized that Q39 was actually going to happen? I know you started planning for it, but take us to that moment when you said, oh, I think he's really real about this.
0: Well, it was kind of an easy moment. Rob would always set out these very big goals, and that was kind of his superpower. He would establish, like, I'm going to go be the best whatever. And mm-hmm. he said, I'm going to be the best barbecue team in the world. And by wow. golly, he would focus on whatever length of time it took and whatever details, he would really drive to those goals. So he had kind of accomplished that goal, and he had kind of worked really hard in his career and was really looking for his next big thing. And I knew he wanted to open a restaurant. So about 2012, we're kind of thinking, hey, maybe this might start doing this. But in 2013, he actually quit his day job. And we found a space and we wrote a business plan. And that, I think, was like, okay, this is for real. So we really put all our eggs in one basket for that. Mm-hmm. I did keep my day job for a little while because I'm a business development person. And I know yes. that restaurants aren't always easy. And in fact, they're quite challenging. So I had to hedge my bets a little. So that was the first part. In summer of 2013, he left his job at the Hilton Hotel, and we went full on. And I was, again, writing the business plan, and he was testing everything from China and recipes and timelines and all of that.
1: Wow. So you mentioned he was a chef at a hotel. He had several stints at different hotels, major hotels, during his career. Yeah,
0: that's correct. So he had kind of stepped back so he could accommodate the barbecuing contest a little bit. So he was at a smaller hotel here in Kansas City, but he had been at larger hotels in these other areas, and he was actually executive chef, and then he'd gone up and was a food and beverage director. So I think that was also he had the culinary craft, but he also understood businesses and how to run the different outlets in the hotels. And that included room service and events, catering and events and off premises as well as on premise, and then various restaurants. So he understood all the mechanics of that, which I think was very helpful.
1: All right. And she is Kelly McGee. And coming up, we'll talk about legacy. We'll talk about what happens when you take over not just a business, but a vision, and how Kelly McGee is carrying that forward at Q39. Stay with us. I'm Freddie Bell, and this is the Barbecue Radio Network.
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0: We're back on the Barbecue Radio Network, and joining me is Kelly McGee of Q39. Now I've got to tell you this personal story. I'm watching football, Kelly, and I'm hearing Al Michaels, and I see a clip of clearly the inside of a restaurant, and I see linen and all the rest of it, and I said, I think these guys have made a mistake. And then he finally comes back, and he goes, oh, in Al Michaels' voice, Q39, the whole crew went there from ABC Sports, and I got to tell you, it is the most incredible place ever. And I'm thinking, Q39? I'm from Kansas City. I grew up there. I don't recall Q39. So what was that like when Al Michaels first told the nation about Q39? Tell us about the reaction at your shop, at the restaurant, when the whole country at one time knew about Q39 for the first time.
1: Well, we were elated, of course, and we just really, really appreciate the love and that somebody else understood our vision. You know, that you put that out there. Not everybody's going to align with this is not what I expect barbecue to be or what the dining experience we wanted. So it was, we were elated. We started receiving texts from all our family and friends throughout the country. So it was really fun.
0: Oh, right. I mean, that's really something when one of the most preeminent anchor people or in sportscasters in America is talking about your restaurant. That's got to be like, we've made it.
1: Yes, it was an amazing feeling for sure.
0: Wow. So after your husband's untimely passing from colon cancer, I'm wondering, you stepped into that role bigger than operations, bigger than marketing. I'm thinking as stewardship. What did that transition, Kelly, feel like for you personally as you were going through?
1: Sure. Well, it was Rob's vision, but I was really his business partner because that was my specialty. As my background is in marketing and business development, and that's really what my specialty is. Mm-hmm. So it was at first it was almost, and I should say that Rob didn't. We worked so hard to get where we were with the two locations open, and they're very big restaurants, and we serve a lot of guests. And I think he felt, hey, I don't want you to have to work anymore. And so he was ready for me to like, hey, you could sell this. And he kind of set everything up for me to do that. But after he passed, something just didn't sit right with me. I just, we had over 250 employees and just just handing them over to somebody else. And these people, everybody on our team worked hard to get us where we were at that point in time. Mm-hmm. And I just didn't want to walk away from everybody. So, and I loved the business. As I was helping him build his vision, it became mine too. And so it really was a turning point for me personally. Like, what do I want to do with the rest of my life? And, you know, how much do I want to work? And I just, again, love the business. I think I was really interested in, we kind of had a culture of care that we were using within to take care of our people, and hospitality is hard and there's a lot of burnout. We went through COVID. Everybody understands how challenging all those things can be.
0: Sure.
1: So it was, how can we not only continue that, build our culture of care within, but grow it without outside and in our community, have a broader impact on our community. So we've made a lot of community initiatives where we partner and donate and give back with other groups. And it's really, it's been very fulfilling for me personally. And I think it's resonated with our team as well as we've continued to grow.
0: 250 employees. How many did you start with at that time, Kelly, when Q39 first came about?
1: 35.
0: 35 employees.
1: Yes. Yes, 35.
0: Gosh. Quite the enterprise now. So at that time, you were impacting not only just your family, but the families of 200 plus people.
1: Yes. Yes.
0: So
1: it's responsibility.
0: You had
1: took
0: to keep
1: it seriously.
0: It going. So you talked about a lot about the legacy. Tell me about the non-negotiables as you were going through the things where you say, this is Q39. This will never change. Can you tell me about those?
1: Number one is there will never be a microwave on our premise.
0: Oh.
1: So we serve all of our barbecue fresh. All of our food is fresh. Mm-hmm. But our barbecue is smoked and carved to order every day in our restaurants. So we will never, that's a non-negotiable. We will never not do that. That's what our brand is. That's what made us who we are.
0: Mm-hmm.
1: So that's definitely that. The other one is we will never not be chef-led, chef-driven, because again, that's who we are. And that's what brought us here and helped differentiate us. We change the menu twice seasonally, twice a year. And so we bring in other salads and appetizers and desserts and things around the menu, but we keep the barbecue as the foundational element. So those recipes were developed with Rob on the competition circuit, and they are still the same recipes. The sauces are still the same sauces. So those will never change. And I think that's probably the biggest thing is the championship barbecue quality, the chef driven, and always, we say always pit to plate.
0: It's amazing to me, and it shouldn't be, but I still remember the first time my wife and I went to Q39. I'm not sure I'll just say in Kansas City, Missouri. And as we go in, what amazed me is we're sitting there, and I asked the person who was helping me about what would you suggest on my first visit here. She says, I'll tell you what, anything that you select is a perfect first choice for a first-time visitor. And I thought, that is so bold. And you know what? We each had something different, and we each said we'd have to come back. And we started scheming right there, Kelly, on how we could get back to Kansas City just so we could go to Q39. So that leads to this question. How were you so eloquently able to marry presentation with visualization and the taste palette at the same time?
1: Well, I'm a little bit of a foodie, but I'm going to give the credit again to that chef-driven. That is a trained expertise that not only can you make it taste amazing and look amazing and produce it regularly, consistently, that is truly, truly a chef skill. And that's why we will never back off of that. And Rob took like 6 months. Seriously, our kitchen at our house, it was constantly barbecue and dessert. One time I opened the refrigerator and there's like all these amazing desserts and I'm like, I shut the door and like, I'm going to gain 20 pounds. But yes, it was a constant, really not just, oh, this recipe looks good. It was trying different versions and trying different portion sizes and then making sure it's an appropriate price and making sure that it, then again, it's enough that we can stay in business. So it was a lot of that.
0: Wow. Where have you allowed the brand to expand or evolve to make it your own in these last several years?
1: I think giving back into the community has been that. We do have a couple programs that we do. We have some big initiatives throughout the year. Our original big thing was with Ronald McDonald House. We partner every June with their golf tournament. And so we provide the lunch for that whole tournament. And we partnered with them early on for that. We also now do, in March, we do a Rob's Reuben sandwich. And for every, it was Rob's favorite. It's also kind of St. Patty's Day, a good seasonal thing. It's also Colon Cancer Awareness Month. And so we give all the proceeds from that sandwich to cancer research and treatment donation place for KU Cancer Center. And we've done things like partner with Golden Scoop. It's an ice cream shop that employs differently abled individuals and provides them jobs and really cool place to work. And we've partnered with them, developed a burnt end ice cream last summer. And we then donate all the proceeds for that ice cream during National Ice Cream Month in July back to the store. So we really do a lot of those big things. We have do a lot of little things as well. So last year we gave to over 350 organizations.
0: Wow. Q39 doing it all. Everyone, Kelly McGee is with us today. Next, when we come back, we'll talk about growth. We'll talk about new markets. We'll talk about new audiences and maybe even how Q39 is expanding without losing that special, I'm in first place vibe. And all that's coming up next as the Barbecue Radio Network continues. And I'm Freddie Bell.
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5: With SRN News, I'm Bob Agnew in Washington. The welcoming ceremony for President Trump as he arrived in Beijing for a summit with Chinese leader Xi Jinping included a military honor guard, a military band with hundreds of Chinese youths waving flags and chanting warm welcome. The youth greeters on Wednesday decked out in white and robin's egg blue outfits that matched the paint job of the iconic presidential plane. The meat of the summit does not start until tomorrow. That's when the president and Xi are set to hold bilateral talks, visit the Temple of Heaven, and take part in a formal banquet. President Trump says they'll be having discussions about a wide range of topics. Bursts of gunfire rang out in the Philippine Senate today, sparking chaos in the building where authorities had tried to arrest a senator wanted by the International Criminal Court in connection with a deadly government crackdown on drug traffickers. On Wall Street right now, the Dow is down 125 points. This is SRN News.
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0: We're back on the Barbecue Radio Network. I'm Freddie Bell, and I'm here with the Kelly McGee of Q39. And I love the way you give your website address. Can you give that? You do it so much better than I.
1: Absolutely. We are Q39KC.com.
0: All right. Kelly, let's talk about growth, because Q39 is on the move and you're continually growing. You've expanded, like you don't know, beyond your original location. What's the strategy when choosing where Q39 goes next, from the original flagship to the next and to the next?
1: Sure, that's a great question. So in a lot of businesses, you try to go where there isn't a lot of competition. And I think we bucked that trend from our original opening, because when Rob said he was going to open a barbecue restaurant in Kansas City, I will say I had a bit of a pause, thinking that was a bold thing to do. So it was, again, what are we going to do to be different? Mm-hmm. We, in our business plan, we kind of carved out the different kind of demographics, not from an age and gender kind of standpoint, but more from what they call psychographics of, hey, we're going to have lunchtime crowd, and we're going to have date night crowd. We're going to have girls night out or boys night out, or sports fans, what will come to the restaurant. So what we found was, first of all, it had a wider appeal than we expected. We also didn't account for the travel crowd. And when everybody comes to Kansas City, they're going to go eat a barbecue restaurant. I mean, that is just usually on their top three things to do. So we did not account for that. So we were very much surprised how much that showed up as part of our plan. So then as we pick new locations, it's, well, how easy are we get to for a travel crowd? And would we still have a travel crowd if we expand? So looking at that, and then again, is there good lunch traffic for a lunch business to sustain during that time frame? And then also an evening business. So like if you're in a downtown area that quiets, or you're out in a suburban area that's quiet during the day, you know, there's different times and things. So we're looking for something that has kind of that perfect population traffic, which is challenging to find.
0: Wow. So I got to tell you, and I think I may have mentioned it to Lee earlier, I've got a personal connection with you. My daughter graduated from KU.
1: Yes.
0: Go KU.
1: Rock Sock.
0: That's right. Jayhawk. And so when I hear that you've expanded into Lawrence, I lean in a little bit closer and I said, now I've really got to talk to Kelly. So, you know, was there ever a thought, you know, of course, you know, with your kids graduating from KU, Mass Street is the place. Was there ever a thought of trying to put Q39 on Mass Street itself? I know it's not there, but did that thought cross your mind?
1: Well, no, I must say, because the real estate's too tight. The access is kind of challenging.
0: Yes.
1: And our business model is a little too big for that. So I don't think I ever anticipated or tried to make Mass Street work, but I did want to be in proximity, walkability. And so when this, it really wasn't, Lawrence wasn't even on my radar screen. A developer actually brought it to me, because Lawrence Market is much smaller and it's got a lot of ups and downs in its traffic. So, you know, it is a bit of a risk. But I just have an affinity for that small town. My parents are from small towns in Kansas. They met and graduated from University of Kansas. So I just really love the historic nature and that small town vibe. So trying to make that work kind of became an interesting challenge. So when this property became available, it's a piece of the old Lawrence Journal World building.
0: Oh, yeah.
1: And it's just one block east of Mass Street. Mm-hmm. And you can actually walk down an alley to a back guest entrance from Mass Street. So we have kind of snuck in a little bit of walkability there.
0: That's not bad. So I'm interested. We've talked about the atmosphere when you come into a Q39, the linen, the tablecloths, and all the rest of it. Did you abandon that when you opened the Lawrence location?
1: That's a great question. No, we work really hard at, and we believe that we're not just service, that we provide hospitality, which is an experience. And that is part of our experience, is having the cloth napkins and having sauce served to you hot and not on a bottle at the table, and having, you know, real silverware and real plates. And that's, so we did not abandon that.
0: Interesting. Everyone, we're talking with Kelly McGee of Q39. What excites you most about that Lawrence Market specifically? You mentioned the small town, but what gets you excited now that you're in Lawrence? I know it was like mid to late last year that you went there. What was the spark, or maybe the fire that made it happen? Please forgive that. But what
1: sure,
0: made it happen?
1: Sure, no, no, the pun. So I will say there's I like the vibe again of the Lawrence community. It really resonates with me. Mm-hmm. And it was I do respond to a challenge. So the size of the space was challenging. And early on, we realized we were going to have to take part of our space and make a patio out of it to make it usable and to make it worthwhile, mm-hmm. because we thought we could use it for parking lot, but turns out it wasn't going to be the way the city set up their with their codes. We couldn't use it. So it was like, okay, well, let's make a lemonade out of lemons. And so we have this big, beautiful patio. And when our first day open was March 10th, and it was 80 degrees, which in Kansas, in the middle of March.
0: Wow.
1: And it was so fun walking up and seeing this patio packed with people. And so it's very enticing as you're walking by on the street or driving by. You can see this excitement and energy that spills out. And I really love that part.
0: Interesting. We're talking about Q39, and we're talking with it about with Kelly McGee of Q39. It's just really interesting, the atmosphere. How were you able to keep that fine dining look in a college town of all places, Kelly?
1: Well, we're in a historic area, and the building was kind of wedged. It was kind of built in the late 50s, kind of wedged in. It was an old dock and warehouse for where the printing materials came in and where the printed papers went out of the journal world. And so it took a lot of vision, I will tell you. And so we just decided to kind of add touches that nodded to the historic nature of the building, keeping as much as possible. One of the walls does have some really cool original brickwork. Wow. And we kept that. We added, this is one of my favorite things, we added murals. They're whole wall-sized murals showing Mass Street, downtown Mass Street at different points in history. And so we just added those touches that are fun, that aren't too fussy or overly fancy, but just make it feel more welcoming.
0: Interesting. So take me through, no matter where I go, where Q39 happens to be, take mm-hmm. me through the experience of walking through the door for the very first time.
1: Okay. So first of all, we want everybody to be greeted very warmly and let you know that we appreciate you chose us and came to our restaurant. So hopefully you don't have to wait. Hopefully you have a reservation and we can get you seated quickly. Uh-huh. And the host should explain and introduce who their server will be. And your server will be able to share a little bit about our story and share a little bit more menu knowledge of what kinds of things you might be looking for, how things are prepared. And then when your food is brought to you, you explained again, like this is this dish or that dish. You can enjoy your meal and have a great, make a memorable evening out of it or lunch. And then I always suggest following up with dessert, because at your save room, if you must take some of your entree home for leftovers, because that's always, it is good later on. Mm-hmm. But our desserts we have carrot cake as our number one dessert. And currently we have a new after dinner drink. It's a sherry that we serve with this carrot cake that has a little bit of a raisin kind of flavor to it that pairs beautifully with it. So, wow. You know, I would get the best wings on the planet. I would suggest a brisket plate or the championship platter if you're with a group, and then follow up with dessert.
0: Interesting. I'm ready to come. I'm ready to go. Let's go.
1: Love to see you again.
0: Let's do it. So a quick question about that. When in my first experience there, and at the end, I said, my goodness, this sauce on this meat was just incredible. He says, hold on just for a second. He came back and he had this box set of sauces. I thought, oh my gosh, when did you introduce the box set of sauces? I took it home with me, by the way.
1: Oh, yay. Hopefully it was good. I hope you enjoyed.
0: Yes. And coming up is our grease fire round. And I know you don't like to hear about grease fires, but quick hits, big flavor, and a little fun with Kelly McGee of Q39. Stay close. This is the Barbecue Radio Network, and I'm Freddie Bell, and we'll be right back.
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0: Welcome back, everyone. I'm Freddie Bell, and this is the Barbecue Radio Network, heard coast to coast, and I'm so glad that you're with us today. We've got Kelly McGee, yes, that Kelly McGee of Q39 with us. Kelly, we call this the grease fire. Maybe we have to find a different name for it, but quick questions, not all the time. Quick answers, not necessarily so, but let's just have some fun. You talked about brisket and burnt in ice cream, as a matter of fact. What's your preference, brisket or burnt ends?
1: Well, it's got to be burnt ends.
0: Why got to be burnt ends?
1: Because so Kansas City style is slightly different than other places. So when you go to Texas and they take a brisket and they slice it all the way through with the point and the flat all together. In Kansas City, we separate the point from the flat, and the point is where we cube the burnt ends. It's got a little more marbling and a lot more fat in it to begin with. Mm-hmm. And when we here at Q39, when we separate those after the whole brisket smoked, then we put it on the grill, wood-fired grill with a little extra touch. Rob used to say there's like flavor bombs adding to the burnt ends. Then we cube those. And because it has the fat has been rendered, but it just makes it so juicy and flavorful. We love it. That's the best part.
0: All right. Well, we talked about sauce in our last segment. Sauce on the side or already on it when it's presented to the table?
1: Well, I'm going to say I am not a huge fan of a lot of sauce. Okay. A sauce should add but not smother the meat. It should add a flavor element. So we serve it with a drizzle of sauce and then sauce on the side who people want a little bit more. So I'm the less sauce is more for me, but everybody has their preferences.
0: Even though that you market your own sauce on the side, just a little, I love that. So Kelly, what is your personal favorite on the menu right now on the Q39 menu?
1: Goodness, my team can all answer this for me too. It is the pork belly tacos.
0: What?
1: I know. So when you're around the restaurant and you're eating barbecue all the time, and if you're eating lunch and I have to go back to work, I can't eat that much. This item is made with Sonoran style tacos that are a mix of corn and flour. And sure. We purchased them from Yoli Tortilla, who is I believe a James Beard, provider of these particular things a couple of years ago. And they're just terrific. So we take two of those and we take our pork belly that has been grilled on our wood-fired grill, and you get a couple slices in there, and then you get our jalapeno coleslaw with the drizzle of barbecue aioli on top of it. Oh, I just love it. It's my favorite thing.
0: Gosh, I can tell the way you described it. I was like, may I have a piece, please? What's one thing that people get wrong about great barbecue?
1: I think, first of all, there is no one way. There is no one single best way to produce it. Mm-hmm. I think I love barbecue because it is really a diverse cuisine. It is quintessentially American, but it's also the great melting pot of whether you have Asian flavors or Hispanic flavors, or you can add anything to it. And it's still, if it's smoked meat and it's done correctly, it's pretty amazing. So that's, I think just understanding that it's a diverse and there's no one right way.
0: Interesting. We're into our grease fire and nothing's on fire yet, folks, so we're safe. So early morning prep or late night pit check?
1: Both. So we're more early morning prep, but because we do fresh for every meal period, so we come in first thing in the morning and we're prepping and taking out. We have set the meat for the evening overnight, is ready for the lunch period. But then as that's coming out, we're putting the meat in for the evening dinner service. So, and then at night when we're cleaning up and closing up, we are making sure everything's ready and firing, so it's ready first thing in the morning.
0: Just a technical question, and if it needs to go to someone else, we'll just forego it. But how is it that you're able to make everything made to order, no microwaves, piping hot, or the correct temperature each time?
1: It's a great question. So that was, I think, really the unique thing that we bring to any barbecue restaurant in the country, frankly, is learning to predict our crowds. And we've been fortunate enough that our crowds have been, our guests have been consistent and a little bit sustainable. And we've learned whether it's January or whether it's June or December, and it's a Friday or a Saturday or a Chiefs game day or a Monday, we've learned to look at the number of reservations and figure out how many people we can serve and produce that amount of meat accordingly. So that has been, and we have people who've been with us even before we started, they were working for Rob previously and around the barbecue, and they are our resident experts, and they are training our pitmasters still today. And they are, again, how much to make and how to place it on the smoker and all of that. So when it comes off, we do hold it, but then we slice it and it's ready to go.
0: Incredible. In case you just joined us, Kelly McGee of Q39. Yes, yes, that Kelly McGee of Q39 is joining us today. And I've got to tell you, I've been looking forward to talking to you for years. And I'm so glad we're finally able to have this opportunity. Take me through a first time experience. If someone goes through Q39, I told you about my experience. But what's the one thing, in your opinion, Kelly, that they have to order or at the very least experience?
1: So first time people, I suggest you come with at least four people. And I do think the best thing, you get our champion platter, because you get every single meat that we have and you get to try a little bit of everything. And it comes with two sides, and it comes with our onion straws. And then you can, if you have any more people than that, you can, the service can suggest our other signature items to add to that. But it is pretty delicious. And I think that that's the best way to learn. If you've never even had barbecue, that's where I would start.
0: Wow. So when they walk in for that very first time, and what is your hope that they feel before they even take that first bite?
1: Well, I hope their mouth is watering and they just can't wait. I'm hoping that's what it is. I hope it looks like they're happy and pleased of the way it's presented to them. And it's not just, we're not a joint. It's not just on like a tray or anything else, that this is brought to them and delivered to them with care.
0: Fine dining at its best at barbecue.
1: Yes.
0: Wow. And you mentioned earlier, and I just wanted to revisit it just for a second. You mentioned two new menu items. Is it twice a year or every year?
1: Well, we change the menu twice a year.
0: Okay.
1: So we're just getting ready at the next week, which is April 22nd, maybe. The week after, 28th, excuse me. We will be launching our new menu. So very end of April for spring and summer. And we'll do things like, we have a salmon salad that now has a little more root vegetables, like in the salad. It's a little more wintry. We'll be doing more with strawberries and goat cheese for the spring and summer. So we seasonalize. We'll be launching a new jalapeno cornbread. And so we're just excited to have some of these new items.
0: NCAA crowd or pro football crowd?
1: Oh boy, I'm going to have to say pro football. We're Chiefs City.
0: Okay. Okay. Did you see championship numbers go up during the Super Bowl wins, or do they stay pretty consistent? You mentioned consistency in the way your chefs prepare.
1: Sure. We actually had to pay attention to when we had Chiefs home games, because the numbers would definitely spike, and not just for Chiefs fans. We would get deluge. Sometimes the fans from the opposing team would like kind of take over a restaurant. We've had a few times when there was Bill chants going on or something. So it was kind of interesting how that would happen. So we definitely have to plan. There are definitely spikes for that.
0: Kelly, we're out of time, but I've got to say thank you. This has been, and I say this lovingly, a real slice to talk to a real master of barbecue, and for taking this legacy forward. And as you said in the very first segment, it was a shared vision that is now your vision for Q39, and you're building something special. And please take this the way I'm delivering it. Thank you so much, Kelly McGee of Q39, for being with us on the Barbecue Radio Network.
1: Thank you very much. It's been an honor.
0: It's a pleasure.
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13: Breaking news at Town Hall. I'm Bob Agnew in Washington. The welcoming ceremony for President Trump as he arrived in Beijing for a summit with Chinese leader Xi Jinping included a military honor guard, a military band, and hundreds of Chinese youths waving flags and chanting, "Warm welcome." The youth greeters today all decked out in white and robin's egg blue outfits that match a paint job of the iconic presidential plane. Here's correspondent Willie Weiss with more details about the summit.
14: Trump is also coming with a number of CEOs. There will be discussing trade. Both sides have reached a sort of a trade truce since last fall that have prevented each one from imposing high tariffs. And the White House says that there's interest in from both China and the U.S. in extending that trade truce. So that's something that will be discussed. They'll also be discussing an arms sale to Taiwan that the White House has approved but has not yet allowed to go through. The Chinese would rather see that not come to fruition.
13: And that is correspondent Will Weissert reporting the meat of the summit starts tomorrow. That's when the president and Xi hold bilateral talks and pay a visit to the Temple of Heaven and take part in a formal banquet. A French woman who contracted hantavirus on that cruise ship is severely ill now in a Paris hospital. We get more details from Charles de Ledesma.
4: Xavier Lescure, an infectious disease specialist at a Paris hospital, says the patient has the most severe form of cardiopulmonary presentation, and she's receiving the final stage of supportive care. Meanwhile, Health Minister Stephanie Rees says four other French nationals repatriated from the ship had tested negative and were doing well, adding 22 French contacts linked to infected people evacuated have been identified, contacted, tested and hospitalised, or were being hospitalised. Rees adds positive cases identified so far are exclusively MV Honvius cruise passengers. I'm Charles de Ledesma.
13: More at townhall.com.
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13: Some 70,000 Americans died of drug overdoses last year. Rich Thomason reports that is about a 14% decline from the year before.
17: It was a third straight annual drop, making it the longest decline in decades. The data is from the Centers for Disease Control and Prevention. The 2025 total is about the same as the tally in 2019 before the COVID pandemic. Health and law enforcement officials in recent months have been sounding alarms about newer drugs that were increasingly detected in 2025. Among them is a powerful synthetic opioid that's up to 10 times stronger than fentanyl. Rich Thomason reporting.
13: Republican senators in Louisiana have advanced a plan to eliminate one of two majority black Democrat-held congressional seats. The Senate committee voted early today following a U.S. Supreme Court ruling that struck down the state's House map as an illegal racial gerrymandering. You'll find breaking news and analysis at townhall.com.
18: Dry, mostly sunny conditions, and a continuation of some warm temperatures. With the dew point temperatures having gone a little lower, we're expecting the morning tomorrow a little cooler. This afternoon, mid-80s, sunny to partly cloudy. Overnight lows, low to upper 60s. Tomorrow afternoon, back into the middle 80s, a sunny sky. Sunshine, too, mostly Friday. Partly cloudy coming up over the weekend. Each day about the middle 80s. Each day we'll have a slight chance of an isolated shower. 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
1: 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There are winemakers and mixologists. 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Of course, I'm always serving up seconds at chefjamie.com. And you'll find my daily dish on all social platforms at Chef Jamie Gwen. So please become a friend and a fan. But let's get this party started, shall we? I have been truly blessed and privileged to have spent more than 20 years now on the radio. And if you are a loyal listener, thank you. And if you're new, I welcome you to my kitchen. But I always kick off this show with a tutorial of sorts, one that makes you the best cook you know. And my name is Jamie, and I love my blender. I do. Now repeat after me. My name is, and I love my blender. Because I'm about to convince you that you are just not using your blender enough. You see, I have been preaching appliances for years, and if you know me, you know me from radio or television or Home Shopping Network, where I'm very proud to tell you that I am also in love with my air fryer. And I prove that on the Home Shopping Network rather often. Lucky me. But I don't think that we utilize the high-powered tools in our kitchen often enough at all. Let them do the work, and you will get beautiful viscosity and great texture and a far easier day out of it. And if you're all smoothied out and you're wondering, is my blender really good for much else? Well, then I have some tasty ideas for you to try. Because I really do believe, and I say this to you as a professional chef, because professional chefs use kitchen equipment to their best use in a professional kitchen far more than you might know. We all have, as home cooks, kitchen equipment that sits unused at the back of the cupboard, and your blender shouldn't be one of those appliances. Cocktails with friends, soup for a quick healthy lunch, dips for party nibbles can all be yours at the touch of a button. Now, I know we have embraced many appliances, but I'm talking about a good old blender, a high-speed, well-powered blender, mind you. But with that said, let's take a moment to reflect on the ghosts of blenders past. Now, they didn't do much but simply puree, right? But today you can crush ice, or you could blend a tire if you wanted. You can actually heat and whiz a homemade soup at the same time with some really extraordinary appliances. But did you know that everything from pancake mix to falafel will blend? Now, firstly, you do not need to be a mixologist to whip up a boozy blend. And we should talk about the most important thing first, shouldn't we? If you are hosting a shindig or feeding a crowd, blitzing cocktails in your blender is ideal because you whiz up a batch in bulk and you leave yourself plenty of time for catching up and chilling out. And I love a frozen strawberry margarita or a Bellini granita, and both are super speedy and sure to impress. And when you've tried them, you will get adventurous with your own creative concoctions, right? Now, an easy way to make sure your pancakes are perfect and lump-free, even though everybody says, right, leave them a bit lumpy, they'll be fine. No, they won't. Enlist the help of your blender. And you will get perfect pancake batter that, by the way, I store in the refrigerator and make my son a pancake every morning. I put it in a squeeze bottle. I then create a pancake of some sort of shape. Yesterday, I had the request of a cat. The strawberries were the ears. I do hearts and stars and so many wonderful things from that squeeze bottle of pancake batter that I simply put together in my blender. It has protein powder in it, by the way, and I feel good about it. Now, you can treat your toast to something special, like homemade peanut butter straight from your blender, because delicious spreads are really easy to make if you have a power blender. And a great option, by the way, for vegans who are looking for something indulgent. And you blend to the desired consistency and you flavor it how you like it. Want honey peanut butter? Easy. And then you keep it in the fridge. I make homemade Nutella in minutes. Sounds good, right? Right about now. 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If you want a silky, smooth soup, you reach for the blender. 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

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And you just turn it on and you let it go. 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You can add maple syrup, or you could add powdered sugar, or better yet, you could add some triple sec. Because, by the way, chef's secret, when you add a little bit of alcohol or liquor to whipped cream, it holds the whipped cream firm for longer, which means I make it in the morning, put it in a bowl in the fridge, and I serve it for dessert at a dinner party. And yes, it holds without weeping that long. It's really delicious whipped cream. Now, medium level until it's thick. I am a blender addict. And once you step into the realm of high-powered, high-quality blenders, you may be surprised at just how many uses there are for them. See, I get tongue-tied when I think about my blender. It is a love affair, no doubt. I never put my blender away. It always sits on the counter because the possibilities are endless. And I would love to know what you do with your blender. What is the brilliance of your blender? Please email me, Jamie, Jamie, at chefjamie.com. I'd love to dish with you. All right. If you are a food-loving fan, then you know her. Her name is Jessica Merchant. And of course, you follow her at How Sweet Eats because she is a recipe developer, an author, a creator, and she knows what you want. She really does have her finger on the pulse of really good home cooking. And her fourth cookbook just released, and it is all low-maintenance meals. So if you want to start planning for the week, you need Jessica's help. And she says dinner should never take more than about 30 minutes, and that lunches should be instantaneous, and that no one wants the same protein and vegetable day after day. And that's why she wrote Easy Every Day. And it's really simply delicious. It's been too long since the very popular blogger Jessica Merchant has graced this show, and so she is here, and she is about to deliver. So do not touch your dial, grab a snack, come on back, because there's lots more delicious conversation in your radio. Chef Jamie Gwen.

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0: You can feed your insatiable appetite just by tuning in. Welcome back, Chef Jamie Gwen in your radio. So my next guest and I have much in common, and it's been way too long since she has graced this show. You see, she still goes gaga over bacon. She needs her daily chocolate fix, and like you and me, she totally loves food. She is Jessica Merchant, and she is stopping by to Dish today because she has brought her endless culinary talent to make you hungry. She has a lot of foodie followers, a bunch, by the way, over 500,000 on social. Her blog, by the way, How Sweet Eats, has been viewed by over 1.6 million hungry fans, and I know you follow on Substack. She has just released her fourth cookbook entitled Easy Every Day to satiate more appetites. And I am so delighted that Jessica is here. I welcome you back. It has been years and years and years. You've been busy.
1: Yes, thank you so much for having me.
0: Yes, of course. Fourth cookbook. So let's see, you're three kids in and four cookbooks. That's seven babies.
1: Yes, and this is the first cookbook that I put out where I wasn't pregnant or just had a baby.
0: Oh my gosh.
1: So this is kind of a special one.
0: This is definitely
1: cookbook, I was pregnant.
0: Definitely a special one. And by the way, you went to number one on Amazon immediately. So kudos to you, and well deserved.
1: Oh, thank you.
0: And there's a lot of buzz about Easy Every Day. Everybody's talking about how you can't turn the page without finding another recipe you're just dying to make, which I think is a testament to the fact that you, and I mean this in the simplest of ways, Jessica, but you really get it. Like, I think everyone very much relates to your palate, your style of cooking, why we all want to learn from you. And that is the truest testament to your talent.
1: I have said before, I do feel that I have a pretty relatable palate.
0: Yes.
1: And I think that has contributed to some of my success, you know, on the internet, whether it be social media or my blog, and then, of course, my books, because I do feel like a lot of people, we like to eat the same way.
0: Yes. I mean,
1: it's kind of like a modern twist on a classic.
0: Yes, but it's elevated in the, and I mean this as a compliment, the simplest of ways, right? This book is very focused on getting out of the kitchen, for as much as you love the kitchen, but you are encouraging food lovers. I like to say we can be friends if you love to cook or love to eat, right? But if you're both, like, we're besties right away.
1: Absolutely.
0: You're saying take the cherry jalapeno chicken salad to the table and enjoy it with the people that you love. Make the lemon spaghetti with roasted chickpeas and savor it, but bring everybody to the table with it.
1: Yes, and that's definitely something that has changed since I had kids.
0: Yes.
1: You know, in the last 10 years, if it was 10 years ago, I would have spent, you know, a weekend making croissants and, you know, spending hours on some certain dishes. And, of course, I still like to do that every now and then. But one, I don't really have the time, and it's just not how I want to spend any time that I do have, you know, at home with my kids.
0: Yeah, I get that. And that's why you've become a trusted resource. That's why you are teaching how to cook without the hassle. And who doesn't want that, right? As much as I love to cook, too, I like to step out of the kitchen. I want to sit down at the table with my son and connect over food. Before we dig into the recipes in Easy Every Day, we just need to talk topically for a moment. I was reading through your posts and your blog, and I know you've jumped on the crispy rice bandwagon, and we haven't dug real deep into it on this show yet, so please dish.
1: Oh, my gosh. It is so good.
0: So good.
1: I first started making a crispy rice salad about 10 years ago, and it is one of those things that sometimes I forget about, and from years ago, I would make it in, like, a cast iron skillet and crisp it up with some olive oil. Mm-hmm. It is best if you use day-old rice because you want it to be a little bit dried out.
0: Yeah, and most things, by the way, like that, like fried rice, you want the cold rice in the container left over from the Chinese restaurant.
1: Right.
0: Yes.
1: It is so perfect. I also will do it, roast it in the oven to spread it out on a baking sheet. You know, a little bit of olive oil or sesame oil. It just adds so much flavor. But I've also seen a lot of people do it in the air fryer. So So, you know, I'm cooking all day every day, so I don't always bring out my air fryer because I can. It's easier for me to just turn on my oven and go, you know. But sometimes if my air fryer is out for a specific reason, I might. You can do it in there. Same way. A little bit of olive oil, crisp it up, and it just adds so much texture.
0: Yeah,
1: it's so crispy.
0: It is. And it. I think it brings out the flavor, like the toastiness. Like when you toast rice or pasta or otherwise at the start of a recipe, you get that extra level, that depth. I actually do mine in the air fryer, but my air fryer lives on my counter. I mean, I live for my air fryer.
1: Yeah.
0: So, and it does work fabulously. And I love the sesame oil idea. Speaking of things not to forget about, what else? Are there other ingredients? I know you and I have talked about this before, but like a can of tuna can be so many things. I forget about a can of tuna. And then I open my pantry.
1: Same.
0: Yes. And I'm like, ooh, a can of tuna. Like, it's exciting.
1: Yes.
0: What else do you do in rotation like that?
1: You know, even if it's not a specific, like, main ingredient, I'd say my pantry ingredients, things like fire-roasted tomatoes, I use them. I mean, anytime a recipe is calling for any sort of crushed tomato or tomato, you know, diced tomato, I am using fire roasted tomatoes.
0: Me too.
1: They are my favorite. They add so much flavor. And it's just a little extra step. You know, they are so incredible.
0: And the can of tuna, what else makes up your pantry staples, especially for easy every day, right? Because you're talking about meal prepping for effortless eats, as you say.
1: Yes. So one of the things that I really focus on in easy every day, it's the first chapter. It is called the sauces and dressings chapter.
0: Hmm.
1: And instead of it being my pantry essentials, it's more of like my fridge essentials.
0: Smart.
1: And this is a chapter that I also put in my third book, Everyday Dinners, and it was such a hit. And it's basically my favorite, you know, vinaigrettes, sauces, pestos, hummuses, you know, dressings, things like that that you can make one or two a week. It takes 10 minutes or even less to make it. Keep it in your fridge for a few days, and it just, it elevates.

0: Friend, because the top shelf of my refrigerator is filled with mason jars of exactly what you spoke about, right?
1: I love it, yes.
0: I can take this dish to the next level and throw in some pickled red onions on the top. Or,
1: yep, absolutely.
0: Okay, it's roasted chicken or even a rotisserie chicken, but let's dip it in this herby Greek yogurt dip. And how delicious is that? So like you said, it does reinvigorate leftovers, but it kind of motivates you to eat too.
1: Definitely. And yeah. I think it also, everybody always says, oh, why does my salad taste so much better, you know, at a restaurant? Or why does this dish taste so much better when I order it somewhere? I think it's those little extra things. It's those little things that really make a difference at home. And people don't realize how easy it is to make them and keep them, you know, in your fridge.
0: I agree. Exactly. Oh, Jessica, you're making me hungry. Okay, please pause there. We'll take a quick break when we...
2: Louisiana Radio Network, I'm Andrew Greenstein. The Senate Governmental Affairs meeting dragged on for more than 9 hours, well into the early morning hours, debating the state's new congressional map, and the frustration started the show as the meeting wore on. One woman couldn't contain her anger after the committee voted down a map that would have preserved two solidly Democratic districts.
3: Reconsider your decision. Because we want, not only is everyone watching, but we are going to feel the decisions, not just my children, your children, and you are negligent to the needs of the people that are actually in your district.
2: Earlier, New Orleans Democrat Royce Duplessis took Republicans to task for making opponents of a 5-1 map wait hours to testify. West Monroe Republican Jay Morris, who authored the bill that the committee ultimately passed, responded.
4: They're entitled to their opinion, but we are a democracy, so majority rules. That's the rule of democracy. That's the Greeks invented it.
2: LRN.
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0: We're back and we're dishing Chef Jamie Gwen in your radio with Jessica Merchant. She just knows what we love, right? And her newest inspiration, her fourth cookbook, already a bestseller on Amazon, is entitled Easy Every Day. She's sharing inspiration for breakfast, lunch, and dinner right here in your radio. So be prepared to get hungry if you aren't already. And I'm making your piccata vinaigrette tonight. Okay.
1: I love it.
0: This is I love anything piccata. And who doesn't? I mean, it's got the capers and the bright lemon and all the deliciousness of some sort of onion or shallot or garlic or otherwise. But you make it into a dressing, and I think that is super smart.
1: Yes. I love anything, you know, briny and tart.
0: Yes.
1: So anything lemony, capers, olives, things like that. And this piccata vinaigrette actually mainly goes on a roasted chicken and potato recipe that I have in a chapter of the book that's, you know, more focused on the dinner side. And it is so incredible. So you can just throw those potatoes and chicken in the oven with a few other things in a baking dish and then serve it with a drizzle of the vinaigrette. And it is amazing.
0: Yeah, over the top good. And then tell us about your fancy dipping oil that no one can resist. And I quote name of the recipe.
1: Yes, this dipping oil, when I make this, it's one of those things where we just can't stop eating it. It is how I want to live my summer. Like, I want that out on the deck on a sunny night, you know, maybe a glass of wine. It is so delicious. You can dip any sort of bread or cracker, or you can drizzle it on, you know, some burrata cheese or even some fresh tomatoes. It is so incredible. Just to mix some really great olive oil, seasoning, some garlic, some olives. It's wonderful.
0: And it's balsamic vinegar based. It has briny olives, again, alongside your briny palate, which I love.
1: Yes.
0: And Parmesan cheese. But then you can use what your spice cabinet is full of at the top, right? What it allows. Interchange
1: Definitely.
0: Herbs.
1: It's one of those things, yeah, where if you leave out one spice, it's still going to be absolutely delicious.
0: Yeah.
1: You know, if you don't have a certain spice to throw in there, it still has so much flavor that it's going to be great.
0: Love it. Dinner, period, right?
1: Yes.
0: Yeah,
1: yes.
0: That's what that is. Okay, let's take a step back and go to breakfast in your house. You are on a protein kick like the rest of us, and your whipped cottage cheese protein pancakes are a glorious way to pack in protein.
1: Yes, I love it. There's a few different reasons. One, I love being able to use it to make these without using like a protein powder. So I'm not adding in any, you know, protein powder. I'm keeping it with the cottage cheese. But then I also love it because if you have somebody that's a little adverse to the texture of cottage cheese,
0: yes,
1: you know, like my oldest child, it's whipped, it's blended in. It doesn't taste like cottage cheese. It doesn't have any kind of cottage cheese texture. It's such a great way to just blend it in there and get that extra protein.
0: I think it's really smart. And once you blend the cottage cheese, you do get this mouthfeel, this richness that,
1: yes,
0: for anyone that hasn't yet, it is a really extraordinary texture. I put blended mac and cheese cottage cheese into my mac and cheese, Jessica.
1: Oh, I love that.
0: And my son doesn't know, but it does pack protein. So there's innumerable ways that you can use it.
1: Definitely.
0: Yeah. We in our household eat more freeze-dried strawberries than anyone else, just for the record. So I want you to know that strawberries and cream steel-cut oats from Easy Every Day will be, I don't know, maybe tomorrow's breakfast, if not the day after.
1: I love it. And there are a handful of recipes in the book, that's one of them, where you really can make the full thing ahead of time. You know, you can make the full meal ahead of time and then reheat it with some milk or some cream, and that is one dish that's just perfect.
0: Yeah, I love it. And it has fresh strawberries and freeze-dried. There's something about the concentrated flavor of a freeze-dried fruit that I know kiddos love because my kid is hot for them. But I think it's just a beautiful way to compound the flavor.
1: I agree. Yeah. It really is.
0: Yeah. Okay, I'm moving on to lunch because I'm hungry. And going back to our tuna conversation, you make a white bean tuna with orzo. Tell us about it.
1: Yes. Now, I am all about make-ahead lunches. I know I just mentioned it at breakfast, but lunch is a time when we are all running around busy. We're working. I'm fine with cooking dinner. I'm great with making breakfast. But, you know, when it comes to lunch, I really like to make things that I can mostly assemble ahead of time.
0: Yeah.
1: And then just dig in.
0: Smart.
1: So white bean tuna orzo salad. There's tons of protein. We have the beans, the tuna. Cook the orzo ahead of time. I throw some pickled onions in there. Mix everything together. This can live in the fridge, and it is great for
0: Yum.
1: A few days. It's so good cold.
0: Yeah.
1: It's
0: Yum.
1: Just delicious.
0: Your kids will eat that?
1: Oh, yeah, my kids will definitely eat it. They love orzo.
0: Mine does, too, and we, you know, have the ongoing battle of rice versus pasta, and it's like, it's both. I say it's both. It's everything you love.
1: Yes.
0: Looks like rice, tastes like pasta. How could it be bad? But I love that it soaks up flavor, too.
1: I find,
0: like, the longer you leave it almost, it's better tomorrow than it is today.
1: It's like a soup or something almost.
0: Yeah, exactly. Yeah, for sure. Also on the lunch menu, endive, egg salad, cups, and the ultimate garnish, potato chips.
1: Yes.
0: Yes.
1: I will forever put potato chips in my sandwiches. This is something I've done since I was a kid. I am such a texture freak.
0: Hmm.
1: I don't care about eating, like, a potato chip on the side, you know, but I like to use them in my sandwiches or as little garnishes, so they almost act like a crouton on top of the egg salad. They give you that crunch and texture, a little bit of a salty bite. Sometimes I like to add salt and vinegar chips.
0: Nice. Oh, I love that.
1: Serving them in the little endive cup, it's just, they're so crunchy and refreshing. That's a great meal as we move into the spring and summer lunch.
0: Yeah, that's perfect. You could pack it for a picnic, too, in separate containers.
1: Yeah.
0: Take it with you. And then it's handheld, which I think is just so smart. Fabulous.
1: Yep.
0: Okay, what is dinner like in your house? Is it like crazy, fabulous havoc?
1: It's absolutely chaos.
0: Yes.
1: All the time.
0: Yeah. Okay, good.
1: Know,
0: we're in the same boat.
1: Like, we have so many activities, and my kids aren't even in that much stuff, you know? So I feel like we're always running. So I usually like to use, I have this thing in the book called my 10-minute meal prep strategy.
0: Mm-hmm.
1: It's really the cornerstone of the book. And it seems like a no-brainer, but it's something that removes the decision fatigue from our days. So I like to choose recipes throughout the week to make for dinner where I can just take 10 minutes, whether it's that morning, it's the day before, it's 2 days before, and just prepare some things ahead of time to make it more like a dump-and-go meal or just, you know, something where we can quickly assemble it or get everything ready and get the chicken on the grill or the chicken in the oven. And it makes things so much easier. And again, they are no-brainer tips. They are things that really would be simple, but maybe we're just, you know, we're so decisioned out that we don't think about it.
0: I will tell you, and I've said it on the radio before, do you know, Jessica, that most of my mama friends call me about 4:40 in the afternoon under some stressful, amazing pressure conversation where they're like, what are you making for dinner? Like hyperventilating.
1: I relate, yes.
0: And I can relate too. And even as a chef and you as a recipe developer, like you said, day in, day out, we cook for a living. It's like the stress of 4:45 is mounting every day. And if I could open a book, which is what all your followers are doing now, and say, oh, chicken zucchini meatballs with lemon rice? Yes. Hide the zucchini in the meatballs. My kids love chicken. Why wouldn't I make lemon rice? Oh, good. Dinner's ready. I think that's brilliant.
1: Yes,
0: yeah.
1: It is. And I find that really, like, sticking to maybe three meals when I'm thinking of what I'm going to make for dinner that week, you know, it allows me to not have as much waste. And then it gives us room for takeouts or, you know, if we have something come up, it's just, or it gives me even room to honor my kids' requests. Because if they say they want something for dinner, I get so excited.
0: Yeah.
1: I'm like, oh, yes, let me make you that.
0: That's the best. Let me run to the kitchen and make it.
1: I want to
0: take these chicken zucchini meatballs. Look at me changing your recipes. I'm not. I'm just adapting.
1: I love when people change my recipes.
0: I don't want to change it. I just want to repurpose it for leftovers tomorrow. So I'm going to take the chicken zucchini meatballs. By the way, when I put them, we like to serve family style. Like, I put everything on the table. I find that it gives my son more room to try new things rather than plate
1: yes,
0: it.
1: I
0: yes.
1: Love that.
0: And I want to take your meatballs and then put them in a pita with light tzatziki the next day and throw,
1: yes.
0: you know, this is like the perfect leftover, luscious leftover meal, I should call it.
1: I totally agree.
0: Yeah.
1: That sounds amazing.
0: Okay, for sure. Easy every day. More right after this. Don't go.

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0: All right, there are two other dinners I'm planning to make from Easy every day. And by the way, if you've just tuned in, you're late. Jessica Merchant is here. You know her and love her as the beloved blogger. This is her fourth cookbook release entitled Easy Every Day. And you follow her at How Sweet Eats, of course. Honey, hot honey apricot chicken with pan toasted broccoli. This is on rotation in your house, is it not?
1: Yes. Yeah. I make these. This is made with chicken thighs. This is probably my husband's favorite meal in the book.
0: Love it.
1: He loves it. It is so simple and comes together super fast. And I find that anytime you have a protein with a sticky kind of sauce, it's just such a hit. And that's what using the apricot preserve does. It gives you this, you know, sticky sauce that is so incredible. And then you just make the broccoli right in a skillet and it's amazing.
0: And it's just that easy. I just did a honey lime chicken thigh like that. And it does get sticky, like good glaze. And there is something about it, you're right, that everybody loves. It's kind of, you know, the universal.
1: It is. It's so good.
0: Yeah, it's so good. And you could do that sauce, your sauce, on any kind of chicken. Like if you're a drumstick household or you're watching a game, put it on wings, right?
1: Yes, and I actually just recently used it on a pork tenderloin.
0: Oh, nice.
1: Fabulous.
0: Oh, that sounds good. Absolutely. All right, your number one recipe in the book, I know, because a birdie told me, is smash burger salad. Is that true?
1: Yes.
0: It is.
1: Yes. It is so good.
0: Okay, go.
1: I've said the word good 50 times.
0: No, that's okay. Go through it. I mean, tell us how to make it.
1: Yes. So I love a smash burger, those crispy smashed patties.
0: Me too.
1: So I make them in a cast iron skillet, and I really smash them down and add a layer of cheese. You can use whatever cheese you like. I usually like to go with sharp cheddar. So then our salad is our classic lettuce and tomato. You can add in some onions, a pickled onion if you'd like. I like to add in pickles because I like those on my burgers. Of course, you can add whatever toppings you like. But the real showstopper is the caramelized shallot vinaigrette.
0: Mm.
1: That is so incredible. Mm. It adds so much flavor. Again, it is such a, like, smash burger classic.
0: Yeah.
1: I feel like we have a lot of smash burgers around here with caramelized onions. And, oh, it is so good.
0: Yum. Okay, that's might be dinner tonight. That looks, that makes me want to, like, literally lick the page of the cookbook. All right, because you are How Sweet Eats, we have to finish with dessert, of course. Do you have a favorite sweet in the book?
1: So I feel like, again, I eat pretty seasonally, and it definitely depends on my mood and the season. But I'd have to say my favorite is probably the caramel pretzel cookies because they are so sweet and salty.
0: Yeah, yes. And may I choose one? I choose the banana bundt cake with espresso glaze.
1: Yes, that's so wonderful too.
0: And it's Greek yogurt in the batter. And I think any cake, I do a lemon yogurt cake. Any cake with Greek yogurt in it has the most lovely, moist crumb.
1: Yes, it is so tender. It is just so, it's almost impossible to dry it out.
0: Yeah.
1: It is really a good way to make it.
0: Yeah, you just can't ruin it. And then as summer approaches, your sour cream peach cobbler will be on the menu.
1: It's another huge favorite.
0: Yeah, fabulous.
1: The topping is made with sour cream, and you can also use plain Greek yogurt for that as well. And it's super good.
0: Love it. Your cocktail for the spring season of choice?
1: Probably the cherry Aperol Spritz.
0: Mm.
1: I love an Aperol Spritz.
0: Okay.
1: It's so light and citrusy, and I love adding that cherry flavor to it.
0: Yeah, okay. Cheers to that. I'll be right there. I'm on my way. Best-selling author Jessica Merchant has done it again. Her fourth cookbook release, number one on Amazon, entitled Easy Every Day. Trust me, and I know you do. You've been listening to the show for more than 20 years, and for that, I am immensely grateful. I see a lot of cookbooks pass my desk, and this is the ultimate winner. It has 100 recipes and meal prep ideas for effortless eats. It is the go-to cookbook for those that love to cook or love to eat. She is, of course, Jessica, the creator of the popular recipe and lifestyle site How Sweet Eats. She has an immense following for good reason, because you want to make her dishes. And she's all about making it delicious, making it memorable without breaking a sweat. So your dinner dilemma has been solved and so much more. You want to follow, of course, on social. Everywhere, Jessica, on the, at the same handle, correct? Your name,
1: correct.
0: Jessica
1: How
0: Merchant.
1: Sweet Eats.
0: Oh, How Sweet Eats. Sorry.
1: It's How Sweet Eats. Yeah.
0: Thank you. How Sweet Eats. Says her name at the top. You'll be one of 571,000 on Instagram that has really good taste. And you should get the book, please, because it is truly delicious. We're following your blog. We're reading on Substack. All good things. And we hope, I know you just released this book, that there are more in the works because we love the way you cook.
1: Thank you so much.
0: Yes. An absolute pleasure to have you back on the radio. Let's not let it go so long.
1: I agree.
0: Yes, please. I had such a good time. The photos are gorgeous. The advice is genius. It's just a wonderful way to cook. Jessica Merchant's new book, Easy Every Day, is out now. Don't miss it. And so that brings us to the end of another hour of truly delicious conversation. At least I hope you thought so. Please don't go yet. Let me leave you with my last bite, my last ounce or tidbit of culinary or gastronomic inspiration, as I like to call it, for this week. I call it miso chili noodles. And all you need is a noodle, miso paste, and chili crisp. And frozen udon noodles, by the way, from your Asian market are a great go-to here because they are unmatched in the texture department. And by the way, there's no cooking involved because you just simply thaw them in boiling water and they're ready to eat. But that said, if you can't get your hands on them, you can easily swap out your favorite noodle. You bring some water to a boil, you add the frozen udon noodles, and you bring them up to temperature, as we call it. And then you take out about a quarter of a cup or a little bit more of the pasta water, and you put it in a saucepan, you drain the noodles, and you add white miso and chili crisp. And you whisk it together and it gets creamy and spicy and yummy. And you will be dumbfounded that it is just three ingredients when you add those noodles and you stir to coat. And wait till you make it. I am posting all the measurements on social media at my handle, at Chef Jamie Gwen. And I hope you steal the recipe and make it your own. You could top it with some scallions. That's four ingredients. Oh, I don't know. There isn't even a fifth. I mean, it doesn't need anything else. And you can go to chefjamie.com if you're looking for additional inspiration. Until then, I will see you next weekend right here in your radio. I thank you for listening. I'm Chef Jamie Gwen signing off, and I hope you continue to eat well.

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2: Breaking news at Town Hall. I'm Bob Agnew in Washington. President Trump is meeting with Chinese Xi Jinping in Beijing this week. He told reporters that he does not think the issue of Iran will be much of a concern.
3: We're going to have a long talk about it. I think he's been relatively good, to be honest with you. You look at the blockade, no problem. They get a lot of their oil from that area. We've had no problem. And he's been a friend of mine. He's been somebody that we get along with. And I think you're going to see that good things are going to happen. This is going to be a very exciting trip. A lot of good things are going to happen.
2: And the talks get underway in earnest tomorrow. President Trump will not have to pay an $83 million defamation award to a columnist until the U.S. Supreme Court gets a chance to take a second look.
4: The Second U.S. Circuit Court of Appeals agreed to a request by one of President Trump's lawyers that it let the president delay the payment to E. Jean Carroll, though it required Mr. Trump to post a $7.4 million bond to cover any additional interest costs, a request Carroll's attorney had made. The appeals court late last month refused the president's request for a rare meeting of the full Second Circuit to hear an appeal of a three-judge panel's affirmation of the January 2024 verdict. Bernie Bennett reporting.
2: Democratic National Committee Chair Ken Martin is reportedly losing the confidence of some party officials concerned about the direction of the Democrat political machine barely a year into his term.
5: Major donors aren't giving, and liberal influencers are publicly questioning Martin's refusal to release an internal report on the party's failures. Democrat operatives have started informal discussions about recruiting a new chair, even as most believe Martin's job is not in serious jeopardy before the crucial midterm elections. There's been no comment from Martin about the reported behind-the-scenes unrest. It comes less than 6 months before the midterms. Rich Thomason, Washington.
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2: Air Force officials are investigating the cause of a jet crash in Alabama.
7: Military officials say a U.S. Air Force training jet crashed Tuesday in West Alabama with both pilots ejecting safely. The T-38 Talon II aircraft from Columbus Air Force Base in Mississippi was involved in what officials call a mishap around noon. The base is home to the 14th Flying Training Wing, which trains pilots on a variety of aircraft. The T-38 Talon is a supersonic jet trainer. Officials said they could not provide information about the condition of the pilots other than to say they safely ejected. I'm Marcela Sanchez.
2: On Wall Street, the Dow Jones Industrial Average is struggling. It's off 107 points at this hour. The high-tech NASDAQ, it's a different story. It's up by more than 300 points. The S&P 500 up about 50. Breaking news at townhall.com.
8: Dry, mostly sunny conditions, and a continuation of some warm temperatures. With the dew point temperatures having gone a little lower, we're expecting the morning tomorrow a little cooler. This afternoon, mid-80s, sunny to partly cloudy. Overnight lows, low to upper 60s. Tomorrow afternoon, back into the middle 80s, a sunny sky. Sunshine, too, mostly Friday. Partly cloudy coming up over the weekend. Each day about the middle 80s. Each day we'll have a slight chance of an isolated shower. Ralph Sanji, WGSO.
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Show Wednesday edition in this middle week of May. I'm Mary Ann Fitzmaurice. It'd be great if you called and told me where you've been eating. We've been doing that for 37 years now. And it's served us all pretty well, I would say. I would venture to say that you all eat out as much as I do now. Tom always had the prize. There was no one that I've ever known that ate out more than Tom did. But I do not as much. So I would love to hear where you have been eating. I was planning to go across the lake today to go to what I thought was an all-day happy hour. But it turns out that these terms that used to be something we all understood no longer really apply. So an all-day happy hour to me implies that from the time the restaurant is open at 11 till the time they close at 9 or 10, they are serving happy hour. What I didn't take into consideration is that restaurants today, especially newer restaurants, they're not open all day. They are almost never open all day. The few exceptions to that are places like Bontan Prime Rib, which is doing things the old-fashioned way. Darren was talking about Delacroix, also doing things the old-fashioned way, but it took them a little while to get up to speed on that, but they are open 7 days a week. Maple Street Cafe is open 7 days a week. I'll have to think of some other ones, but they are few and far between. The newfangled restaurants are open 4 days a week and almost never for lunch. So I've finally gotten a little smarter than I used to be. And I don't head across the lake without having checked on what I want to do. So when I checked, all day means 4:30 to 10:30 because the restaurant normally opens at 5. So all day to them means 4:30 to 10:30. So

I'm really glad I didn't find that out after I was halfway across the bridge, which has happened far too often. So I did not go across the lake today. I called to see if an appointment that needs to be rescheduled could have been rescheduled today, but no. So I was no real reason to go across the lake other than to eat. And by this time, it was getting a little too late to get back on this side and do the show. So I really didn't have anything to eat but some eggs this morning. I did do something of minor interest, I would say. My daughter has made a discovery that I love. I have not experienced it myself yet, but she has found what amounts to an outlet for food. This is not like Suda Salvage, which, you know, is a cool place, but this is an outlet for fancy grocery stores. So I haven't investigated enough yet to talk about it, but she found some fancy milk, which has the layer of butterfat on top, and decided that she was going to use this milk to make ice cream. Now, many years ago, we bought a Cuisinart ice cream maker, which has served us very well. And Mary Lee has made some extremely gourmet, fabulous sorbets and ice creams out of this machine. I think I used it once, but she's used it a lot. So I gave it to her. And she has not used it since she's been at this house, but decided that she was going to do that now because of the cream. So she got a little afraid of it because I think she bought it on its expiration or best buy date, which never really intimidates me too much. So I decided I would do the old-fashioned thing, smell the milk and see how it smelled. It's totally fine. So she said she wasn't going to make anything out of it. So I was over at her house and I took it out and made some chocolate chip. Well, as it turns out, it was more ice milk than ice cream. The booklet with the recipes in it, I guess, is still at my house. So I had to look it up online for making, you know, like the basic ingredients. And it said cream and milk, but this was cream and milk together. So I thought, well, you know what? I'm just going to use this milk that has this layer of cream on top. And that will be good enough because there's a big difference in ice cream and ice milk, as everybody knows. So I did it. It's not a big deal to do it. It's like a 20 or 30 minute rotation of the machine. And I was just kind of curious to see if it would work. So it did work, actually. It wasn't ice cream, it was ice milk, and it had a very unusual look to it as it was going round and round and churning. It did not have a creamy consistency, it had a lumpy consistency to it, which was not a problem because once you touched one of the lumps, they became creamy. But it was fine. I mean, it was a good first introduction into doing the ice cream again. There's an Instagram picture and recipe that I keep trying to talk her into doing, which is a rose and pistachio ice cream in a vanilla base. And that

0: example of how far the culture has deteriorated in 17 years in absolutely every way. And so I didn't really like it. Anyway, we'll take a break and be back with more of the food show after this.
1: 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I won't dance, don't ask me. I won't dance, don't ask me. I won't dance, madame, with you.
0: Alrighty, 556-9696 is the number. I'd love it if you called and talked about where you have been eating. That's what we do here on the Food Show. I want to tell you first about Blue Plate Mayonnaise. Blue Plate Mayonnaise is our iconic mayonnaise. It's been around since 1927. It's one of those iconic products I like to talk about. It is made simply with oil, vinegar, and egg yolks. That is the European style. It's exceptionally good. It comes out richer, it's creamier, it's more flavorful, it's denser, more spreadable. It's one taste test for that recipe and the nickname, the good stuff. Blue Plate Mayonnaise is the official mayo of the New Orleans Saints and the LSU Tigers. It's the favorite of generations of New Orleanians. We have used it on poor boys for all that time and on sandwiches, all kinds of other sandwiches, in our deviled eggs, tuna salad, potato salad, chicken salad, all of those things made so much better with Blue Plate Mayonnaise. Blue Plate Mayonnaise, it's our mayonnaise here in New Orleans since 1927. Blue Plate Mayonnaise is the good stuff. 556-9696 is the number. I would appreciate it if you have been eating anywhere and are waiting to call at some point, that today would be that day, because as you can hear, I am still coming back from my fourth cold, and my voice is going to be strained by the end of the show. So it'd be really helpful if you would make that call today. 556-9696 is the number. Let's see, today is, I need to check and see what today is. Patty, what did I tell you was today?
2: Apple pie.
0: Apple pie day. Yes, apple pie day. You know, when I was passing through wherever, Yorba, California, and we stopped at that Peggy Sue's diner, one of the things I looked for was pies, because that's a diner thing. It's not something that you see anywhere except a diner or an old-fashioned place or an old-fashioned diner. I think here in New Orleans, the only place that I can think of where fresh house-made, or should say fresh pies are being made in-house, is at the Marina, what is it, the Marina Grill? Is that it? Russell's Marina
2: Grill. Russell's Marina Grill, yeah.
0: Out there at the lakefront. They have a couple of different kind of pies. I say that's not 100% true. I know that they're making pies at the Camellia Grill also. I've not been to Dot's Diner or the TikTok or any of those diner things. We don't have diners here, generally speaking. So, and I wouldn't be a patron of a diner anyway. It's just not something I would be inclined to do. So if you have gone to any of those places I just mentioned, other than the Camellia Grill, I can answer that question myself. They do have, I believe, a chocolate pie and a pecan pie every day. They are baked in-house. They're very good. I've never gotten a pie from Russell's Marina Grill, but they look good. And I was tempted to get a slice of pie at this diner that we passed through, but there were just too many people in there. And we just sort of popped our heads in a race for time. We had a lot of driving to do this last week, and sitting down and lounging over a meal was not on the list, nor would it be in a place like that anyway. So 5569696 is the number. Let's see what Tom says about apple pie. I don't know that Tom really had too much interest in housemade or homemade pies either. I mean, pecan pie. I know he ate pecan pie. I always love pecan pie when I see it, although they really differ. Yeah, as I guess all things differ depending on where you're getting them. But pecan pies can be absolutely sublime, and then not so much depending on where you're getting them. Let's see. Tom says that it's Apple Pie Day. For all its fame as an icon of American eating habits, apple pie has become a rare dessert on restaurant menus. It's found most often now in chain restaurants and diners. Turning up an apple pie made in-house is even more difficult. What happened? Tom said his theory is that the crazy idea of topping a slice of hot apple pie with melted cheese may have scared a lot of people off. Apple pie isn't American anyway. It's almost certainly from England, where pies, a lot like it, have been made since the 14th century. Apples baked in pastry is well known throughout Europe, again, for a long time before we Americans got into the act. Most of us bake or buy apple pies only around the holidays. Tom said he made today a special holiday for reasons too complicated to get into. He knows on this date in 1967, at around 7:30 p.m., oh gosh, we're doing the prom night. He ate a slice of apple pie with ice cream after a cheeseburger and fries at the soda fountain in a drugstore. It was pretty good. In Cajun country, it is corn makshu day. Makshu is a staple of southern Louisiana cooking. It's corn cooked with onions and butter or oil with perhaps some tomatoes and maybe even crawfish or shrimp. The corn gets soft as its starches caramelize and turn sweet. Makshu is usually served as a side dish, but with the shrimp or crawfish added, it can become a light lunch or supper. It may be the only dish in which the crawfish or shrimp component can get a little overcooked and still taste good. In fact, that's a reasonable target to aim for, because what comes out of the crawfish seems to get into the corn. Nobody is quite sure what the word makshu means, or even if it's one or two words. Different theories say it's Spanish, Cajun, French, or Native American. It is probably some combination of all of those things. I'm saying that, not Tom. If you hear me take a long break, it means I'm getting ready to cough, so sorry about that. The old kitchen sage says makshu is best a bit on the spicy side. The best way to accomplish that is not with the usual Louisiana touch of cayenne or hot sauce, but with mashed red pepper flakes. which have a mellow flavor that goes well with the corn. I'm going to talk a little bit about a shrimp dish that I had. Not right now. I'm going to do that on the other side of the news, which we are coming up to from the Louisiana Radio Network. But I had a shrimp dish recently that seemed to be shrimp and hot sauce. Patty, do you ever get shrimp and grits?
2: No.
0: Anywhere?
2: I don't think I've ever gotten it. It's not my thing.
0: Yeah. Yeah. Me neither. I know that it's very popular.
2: My sister-in-law loves it. She gets it every restaurant we go to if it's on the menu. Yeah. And I just don't.
0: I have a sister like that. She doesn't live here. But when she is here, if shrimp and grits are on the menu, she is going to get it for sure. And I've asked her to give me the difference in them, but she's not really paying that much attention or discerning. She is happy if it's got shrimp and grits and tastes good. And so I guess we'll have to leave it at that. But my own observation is that shrimp and grits and barbecue shrimp have overlapped now. They're not the same dish, but they are, I don't know, at least half the time put on a menu as barbecue shrimp and grits. And that's fine. It means to me that the sauce has Worcestershire sauce in it instead of like a butter garlic sauce or even a butter and garlic sauce with Trinity and even a dash of tomato or something. I guess I would rather have barbecue shrimp and grits than just shrimp and grits. But I mean, that's a southern low country dish that we have poached from them. Just like we've poached Maryland crab cakes. And neither of those dishes, in my opinion, is as good as the one that we had as part of our regional cuisine for many years before it got incorporated into our repertoire. I don't understand why it has been, because what we had was better, in my view. I love a good old-fashioned stuffed crab. I like crab cakes, but I would be perfectly happy to get crab cakes in Maryland and have stuffed crab here. Because now, our stuffed crab, I don't know, our stuffed crabs have been co-opted in a way that maximizes other ingredients and minimizes crab. So those are not as good as they were before anyway. But I would rather have stuffed crab than a crab cake. And I do love crab cakes, but I would still rather have a good stuffed crab. And I would much prefer barbecue shrimp over shrimp and grits, or even barbecue shrimp and grits. Patty, how much time do we have?
2: 30 seconds.
0: Okay. Anyway, we are heading toward the news from Louisiana Radio Network. And then we will be back to talk some more food after this. It would be very helpful to me in preserving what's left of my voice if you would call and share some of the places that you have been eating. You don't even have to have eaten something. You could have just, you know, could just call and talk about whatever. Whatever it is, that you are thinking about.
3: Louisiana Radio Network, I'm Andrew Greenstein. The meeting lasted more than 9 hours, but at 4:30 this morning, the Senate Governmental Affairs Committee passed a new congressional map that has one majority Democratic district and five majority Republican districts, with one being competitive based on voter registration numbers. Prior to the final vote, members called out committee members for already having made up their minds.
4: And I thought it would make a difference, but I see that it really doesn't. It's a 4-3 vote.
3: Louisiana State Police agrees to pay the family of Ronald Green $4.8 million nearly 7 years to the day after a group of white troopers fatally beat Green, who was black, during a traffic stop in Union Parish. As for whether this settlement will serve as a deterrent from something like this from happening again, legal analyst Franz Borghardt says you don't need the settlement for that.
5: This case had enough publicity, especially when everything came to light, that I think that that prevention had already kick-started before this settlement.
3: LRN.
6: This is Secretary of State Nancy Landry reminding voters that Saturday, May 16th is Election Day. 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
10: I'll take Manhattan, the Bronx, and Staten Island, too.
0: All righty, 556-9696 is the number. So there's a little list here of fast food chains that celebrity chefs love. I find this really hard to believe. I mean, I guess everybody has their dirty little secrets. I know that Tom's was Crystal Hamburgers, and that's because he had a thing for Crystal Hamburgers since the time he was a kid. Maybe that explains it, but I don't get some of these. I mean, In-N-Out Burger is a phenomenon. It is. And when we were driving into Los Angeles and I was looking forward to eating at someplace really nice, because we really hadn't eaten for days, my sister brings up the idea of In-N-Out, saying that she had never been there. She'd been to LA a couple of times. She'd never been there and was curious about it. And I said, oh my gosh, do we have to go to In-N-Out? And I offered to do it because I'm going to be out there all the time, but they don't need, they're not going to be. And she said, no, no, no, I'll do it another time. But the idea that celebrity chefs like In-N-Out is not a fantastical one. Ina Garten is mentioned here, Julia Child, who is from Pasadena. So, you know, it's kind of a native thing for her. Anthony Bourdain, but Ina Garten is a little surprising to me. Now, the second one is really, really shocking. McDonald's. I'm sorry. I said I'm going to go to McDonald's and get a few things. I don't know when I'm going to do that. It doesn't really have any appeal to me at all, but I am going to do it because I remember McDonald's in the good old days as being really good. And then I remember it in the days when my kids were kids and I was, you know, totally turned off to it. And honestly, I haven't been back since then, and that's been 30 years ago. So I guess I'm overdue to try and see what it is that keeps bringing people back. I mean, I feel like what keeps bringing people back to McDonald's is the prices, I think, more than anything else. But there isn't anything that's cheap now. Even at a McDonald's restaurant, I would imagine what used to be super cheap is not all that cheap anymore. I don't know. I haven't been. I actually thought about dropping in on McDonald's the other day when we were talking about a filet of fish sandwich and getting the double filet of fish. Because now, in order to get what used to be the normal filet of fish amount of fish stick, is what it really is, you have to get a double because the new one is half the size. And by that, I mean half the thickness. Who goes to Taco Bell? What celebrity chef goes to Taco Bell? I am stunned by this. I'm looking to see Robbie Schultz. I have no idea who that is. Do you, Patty?
2: Nope.
0: Robbie Schultz?
2: Nope, do not.
0: Yeah, so these are not big name celebrity chefs, or we would know who they are. Shake Shack, I could see. Andrew Zimmern. Or Zimmern, whatever his name is. He is a fan. But he's the only one on this. Oh, Jacques Therese also is a Shake Shack fan. Popeyes. Now we're talking. I mean, Popeyes is actually good, I think. I have a sort of a weakness for Popeyes, where I will go for a couple of days at a time and then shake it off and not go for a really long time. And by really long, in the case of Popeyes, it's never even a year. Popeyes is really the only fast food that I ever, ever visit once a year or more. And it's more. I mean, I do go to Popeyes. It could be that I pass it very often, which puts it in my mind. But I do go to Popeyes. KFC, I would go to KFC too if I saw it. I've never gotten over the original visit to KFC when I fell in love with its, what is the spices? 27 or something like that, that he wound up driving around. I mean, in The Foods That Built America, you really get to learn the story of some of these things and why they have become the American classic phenomenons or phenomena that they are. Apparently, the Colonel, I believe, had a chain, a small chain of, I don't know if it was gas station. I don't remember the story exactly, but he wound up going out of business. But he had this recipe, and after he went out of business, he got in the car and he drove all over the country selling people his spice blend. And that's how it wound up becoming KFC. Waffle House is in here. Anthony Bourdain was supposed to have been a big fan of Waffle House. I could see that. Arby's. I'm looking to see the name of the chef here. Kristen Kish. These are names I don't even know. And I won't say that I am up to, if I don't know the name of it, that doesn't really mean anything. But I feel like I do know the names of the ones that are bigger. So if I don't know their name, I'm probably not that big. Oh, Five Guys. I could see that. Andrew Zimmern is back for that. Is he the guy that eats everything? Heston Blumenthal. Oh, Heston Blumenthal is the fat duck guy in London. He loves Five Guys. Sheets. Sheets is a gas station. So I guess this would be along the lines of like a Costco thing. I don't know. But Charm City Cakes guy Jeff Goldman is a big fan of Sheets. I mean, there is good food to be had at a gas station sometimes. Tom discovered Abita barbecue in a Shell station on the way home. And I think that put them on the map. And then they got big enough to move out of the gas station. And down the road, they had a brick and mortar. And that lasted about 10 years before they decided to close. And that was a health thing, I think. Culver's is a big thing, I believe, out in California. I've never been there, but I feel like I need to go because, first of all, the burger looks good and it's on all of these lists. So it is, I guess, pretty good, at least pretty good. Anyway, 556-9696 is the number. I want to tell you about Maple Street Cafe. Maple Street Cafe is a charming little place. It is in that restaurant row on Maple Street at 7623 Maple Street. It has a huge menu. There's a steak, veal, chicken, duck, lamb. I believe that's it, huh? At least the ones that we do. Pork. They have a menu of Italian food, of New Orleans Italian food, and a Mediterranean thread sort of runs through the whole thing. A terrific Greek salad in a French bread bowl. They have a mezes platter. They have a charming little patio on the side of the restaurant, which is something you would find in the Mediterranean, little cafe tables. They have hanging plants. 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They have a great private room, seats 50 people. Great service. It's just a wonderful place to go. They have pastas. They have seafood. Really kind of anything you want to eat. Everyone at the table should be able to find something to eat at the Maple Street Cafe. Maple Street Cafe is open every day. Their phone number to make a reservation is 504-314-9003. That's 504-314-9003. The Maple Street Cafe, located 7623 Maple Street. We'll be back with more of the food show after this.
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0: 556-9696 is the number. Has anyone been to a brand new restaurant lately? There are a few opening up. I'm sure there are lots more than a few, but there are a few that are opening up that are being noticed, and those are the ones that I will take note of. And I have a couple on my list that I haven't been to and don't know anything about, and I'm wondering if anyone has been to any really new restaurant lately, because there are some closing and there are some opening. Not as many closings as I would expect, and probably about the amount of openings that I would expect. One of the disappointing ones that are closing is Bratz Y'all. And it makes me sad because I love Bratz Y'all. I mean, it's definitely a restaurant destination for me. So if I'm sure they're not depending on my business to keep them in business, but I think it's a landlord thing. And I think that there just comes a point where the people who have done something somewhere for a long period of time don't really want to be charged more for doing the same thing they've done for a long period of time. Especially when very little else is different, and when prices are going up in all other areas as well. So it becomes just really kind of a why bother situation. But that is disappointing because we have a German population here. It's not, you know, most of those people have assimilated into the wider culture here. And it's not nearly as big and preserved a culture as the Italians. But there are German people here who like German food, me being one of them, and it's a pity that that's it now. Cobb's was a really big thing for a long time, but again, another one of those things that just sort of ran its course. And when newer places were opening who were more modern, I wasn't terribly surprised to see Cobb's closed. It's too bad. It was a really cool place. And, you know, I don't know whatever happened to those fans. That was a very distinctive part. Willie Cohn was another one who was doing German food. But going back to like the 90s, I won't say early 2000s. I'm not sure that even made it. I don't think Willie Cohn's made it to this century. But anyway, Bratz Y'all is a beer garden. quite different from the big restaurants that were both Cobb's and Willie Cohn's. This is a much more modern, you know, kind of whimsical, fun place with really good German food. But obviously, it's not enough to keep it going. I always found it a little bit challenging to get a parking place there. That was my biggest objection to going to Bratz Y'all. And it was something I really had to be craving in order to go through the trouble to park and walk, et cetera, et cetera. 556-9696 is the number. I have a little list on things that you maybe shouldn't be spending money on because they're overpriced and unnecessary. Although I must tell you this, a lot of these might be overpriced, but I do really enjoy them. I mean, chips and salsa, that's something that you get at a Mexican place. Although there are places that charge you for them. Patty, doesn't your place, El Gato Negro, don't they charge you for it, or do they?
2: For the chips? No, they don't.
0: They don't?
2: We just went there the other night. Mm-mm.
0: Okay, so they don't. All right.
2: If you want queso, they charge you for that, but they bring you chips.
0: Yeah, of course. Of course, but the chips and salsa are part. Okay. Because some places, more upscale places, do charge for chips and salsa. Although,
2: you know what I've noticed? A lot of places, they'll give you the first one, but if you want more, you have to pay for them.
0: Does El Gato Negro do that?
2: No, Santa Fe does. You get one. Yeah. And if you want another one, I think it's minimal, but they do charge you for
0: it. I was going to say that Santa Fe might be a place where you would pay for it because they're probably, you know, house-made tortillas, etc. I mean, it's if they're making the tortillas in-house and then making the chips from that, I mean, that's labor-intensive. I wouldn't mind being charged for it. And I have been charged for it certain places, not here. But why shouldn't you be? It's like, you know, anything else. It's an appetizer. There are places where if you get like a trio of things, well, of course, that would be an appetizer anyway. Anyway, never mind. I don't even know what I'm saying here. Shrimp cocktail. Totally agree on that. I do not get shrimp cocktail at all. And by that, I don't mean not only do I not get it as in ordering it, I don't understand anyone else ordering it either. It seems pretty generic and boring, but I know that a lot of people do like that. But according to this list, you shouldn't be getting it. Egg dishes. Well, if you're going to breakfast, I would guess that an egg dish is sort of a prerequisite. Sandwiches like grilled cheese. I totally agree on that. Pasta, don't agree. I mean, pasta's delicious. I can't imagine if you go to an Italian restaurant that would apply. Although there are lots of other things on a menu at Italian restaurants, particularly the better ones, where you could get like a roast meat, roasted potatoes, things like that, and not eat pasta. But generally speaking, if you're going to an Italian restaurant, you're probably going to eat pasta. Wedge salads. Wedge salads are changing, I think. The old school big wonk of iceberg is not always what you get with a wedge salad anymore. Baked potatoes, I firmly disagree with this because I love baked potatoes and will sometimes go to a restaurant because I want a baked potato. That meaning Boulevard is the only one I can come up with as an example for that. But I really do love their baked potato and actually thought about that today. A side of rice. I don't know who gives you a side of rice except at an Asian restaurant, Chinese restaurant. Patty, do the Thai restaurants give you a side of rice like they do?
2: No.
0: Or do they incorporate into the dish?
2: I don't think so. Well, every time we go, yeah, we get like a pad thai or fried rice. Uh-huh. We usually don't get something that rice would come with.
0: Okay. Edamame. You don't see edamame that much. But personally, I think edamame can be really great. I will always eat it if it's put in front of me, but it's rarely put in front of me. And I wouldn't pay for it because sometimes you get it just like, you know, as part of your welcome presentation. I do like it and I do eat it. Bread for the table. That is a subject that has been floated about for probably, Patty, when do you think the ubiquitous bread on the table when you sat down disappeared?
2: Oh, my goodness. It seems like a long time ago.
0: Like over 10 years? I feel like 10 years.
2: Yeah, I would say about 10 years.
0: I mean, to me, whenever I'm trying to date things in the restaurant world, I date it at 10 years ago. Because to me, I thought major changes occurred. 2014. Major changes occurred in 2014 across the board in the restaurant world. And I would put that in the group of things that changed in 2014.
2: Yeah, I would agree with that.
0: It could be 2015. Could be 2015, but 2014 is when I feel like there was a seismic shift in the status quo in the restaurant world. And of course, you know, COVID goes without saying, but a seismic shift. All right, Patty, how much time do we have before we get to the news?
2: About 3.5 minutes.
0: Oh, okay. Mm-hmm. All right. Moving where I can see.
2: You make me do math on the radio, you know.
0: I know, I'm sorry. Well, 3 minutes, I was looking at my little itty-bitty clock, and that was not, it didn't look like what it was. Mm-hmm. So I need glasses. Anyway, pancakes, I don't know. Pancakes are delicious, and a good pancake, I mean, yes, of course, it's super cost positive for a restaurant. I mean, it's hardly any food cost to it. And the charge for pancakes is right there with everything else. So it's a great thing for a restaurant to have on a menu. Whether or not you should order it would be up to you. Do you love pancakes? I do. I don't love pancakes everywhere. But sometimes pancakes really do hit the spot. I think the pancakes at Mattina Bella are my favorite. And I just, they're so simple, so basic, so simple. You could make them at home and they're great. I don't need fancy pancakes. Dusted with powdered sugar, accompanied by all kinds of fruit. Don't need that. These are basic pancakes. I love them. When I really, really am craving pancakes, I'll go there. But generally speaking, I never order pancakes at a breakfast place other than Mattina Bella because I make good pancakes, and I'm not one of these people that has to have a lot of pancakes. We had lots and lots of pancakes when the kids were growing up. We had them all the time, but I wouldn't pay for them in a restaurant. I think that is a fair thing to have on this list. A bloomin' onion, you don't see those much except at Outback. Do you see bloomin' onions anywhere else, Patty? I don't.
2: No, I've seen one somewhere. I can't remember where. And they call it of course, something different.
0: Okay, I was about to say, I can't imagine that they called it a blue onion. Quesadillas, that's another thing I would agree with. I don't know why you would get one of those. Sodas, I don't know. Sometimes, who was I talking to the other day? Not on the air, but off the air. And they were saying, sometimes a cold Coke cannot be beaten by anything else. And I said, I am totally with you on that. I have Cokes and Cheez-Its on flights, and it's almost worth going on the flight to have them. Not that I couldn't get them someplace else, but that is really something I actually do look forward to on a flight. Last, the cocktails. Wine. Those two things, those last two things, are really causing a problem for the restaurant industry because people are not consuming those two very lucrative for the restaurant things. And because of that, there's going to be a big shakeup in how business is done in the restaurant industry going forward, I think. All right, that is it for the first hour of the food show. It'd be swell if you called and told me anything at all, and then I won't have to talk till we get over this latest hump with the voice. But if I have to not do it a day or two, I will. WGSO New Orleans, it's news time.
7: Breaking news at Town Hall. I'm Bob Agnew in Washington. The welcoming ceremony for President Trump as he arrived in Beijing for his summit with Chinese leader Xi Jinping included a military honor guard, a military band, and hundreds of children waving flags and chanting a warm welcome. Meanwhile, President Trump says that the issue of Iran should not be a key part of their discussions this week.
11: We're going to have a long talk about it. I think he's been relatively good, to be honest with you. You look at the blockade, no problem. They get a lot of their oil from that area. We've had no problem, and he's been a friend of mine. He's been somebody that we get along with, and I think you're going to see that good things are going to happen. This is going to be a very exciting trip. A lot of good things are going
7: to
11: happen.
7: The talks are expected to focus to some extent on the Iran war, but they'll also be talking about trade between the U.S. and China, tariffs, no doubt, and U.S. arms sales to Taiwan. Russia has launched a massive daytime drone attack on Ukraine, firing at least 800 drones across 20 regions of the country in all. Ukrainian President Vladimir Zelensky now warning at least the possibility after six people were killed, there could be possible cruise and ballistic missile strikes on the way from Russia if things continue. House Speaker Mike Johnson is slamming Democrats on the issue of immigration and their opposition to immigration enforcement. More details from Willie Nelson.
12: Speaker Mike Johnson is criticizing the Democrat Party, saying, quote, "There is not a single Democrat who believes border security or immigration enforcement should exist." In an official press release, the speaker points to recent comments in the California governor's race, where he says nearly all Democrats answered yes when asked if they support providing health care to illegal aliens. The speaker says due to this, Republicans are eager to pass a reconciliation bill and get it to the president's desk quickly. Willie Nelson, Washington.
7: More on these stories at townhall.com.
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7: A new study suggests American children are not being taught how to read properly.
14: Researchers warn the U.S. is going through a reading recession, a slide that predates the COVID pandemic. A new analysis of scores from 3rd through 8th grade for 5,000 school districts in 38 states found that only 5 states had meaningful growth in reading test scores from 2022 to 25. It also finds students remain nearly a half grade level behind pre-pandemic scores in reading. Jason Walker reporting.
7: U.S. wholesale inflation came in hot last month. Producer prices rose 6% compared to a year ago for the same period. That was the biggest rise since December of 2022, as a 10-week Iran war pushed up energy prices. It also put pressure on companies to pass along those higher costs to their customers. You'll find breaking news and analysis at townhall.com.
15: Overnight tonight, early in the morning, low to upper 60s. Pretty good feel of the air, even though it's going to be warming up. Thursday afternoon, sunshine, mostly dry. The afternoon highs around the middle 80s. Sunny skies, a few fair weather clouds sneaking in Friday. The afternoon high about middle 80s. Saturday, Sunday, partly cloudy skies. Morning low 60s to 70. Afternoons each day with a slim chance of a shower. Around the middle, if not upper 80s. Ralph Sanji, WGSO.
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0: food show. I'd love it if you called and told me anything having to do with food. I just got an interesting text and told the person to call, so let's see if we hear from them about what they're talking about. If not, I will mention it. I have a fun little list here on what Europeans say about how easy it is to spot Americans on the streets of European capitals. Look, on the streets of European capitals. Can't you, Patty?
1: Oh, yeah.
2: Oh, yeah.
0: I mean, we're pretty obvious. I know this is said disdainfully. There are things on this list, though, that I like about us. One is speaking much louder in public places. I am sure that that is true. Certainly true of me. Wearing athletic clothes everywhere. I think that is definitely. Europeans just dress so much nicer. I mean, they're just so much more elegant and stylish. I mean, Americans really could use some help in that department. Carrying large drink cups around cities. You know, that's kind of interesting. That is something we do here, but you don't really have large drink cups over there. I mean, the differences between Europeans and Americans are pretty stark. They really are. And, you know, my sister was talking about this when we were driving around Death Valley. I'm trying to remember what she said or what precipitated the conversation, but she had someone, I believe from France, who came and, was like an au pair in her house many years ago. And the observation was just flat out super simple across the board. In America, everything is big. And I think that absolutely is true. And I said, well, did she like that about America or not? And she said, no, she loved it. She brought her brother back and, you know, she loved it. But that is definitely a trademark of America for sure. Expecting constant ice in drinks. Well, that is certainly true of me, either here or there. I think Europeans have gotten much more forgiving of that and much more accommodating with the ice thing. They used to not have ice at all, period. But now they do. I mean, I haven't been there in 6 years, so I don't know. But I think they do. This one, I find my opinion of them regarding this one is much stronger, I think. Eating dinner much earlier. Patty, when you were in Italy, were you absolutely gobsmacked to see how late people went out for dinner?
1: They do go
2: They do
1: late,
2: go
1: but
2: late,
0: o'clock. They're going to dinner at 11 o'clock at night. It's like we were heading back to the hotel the first time I really noticed this, and it's like packed on the street. And I just was asked, you know, asked around a little bit, what's going on? They go, you know, what? It's 11 o'clock. I mean, I didn't say that, but I was just stunned by that. And I find that a great source of amusement that they eat so late. I don't know, maybe it's the kind of food that we eat. The fake American food is really bad for your stomach at midnight. But maybe real European food isn't. But I just, the idea of eating at 11 o'clock at night is, I mean, it's bizarre with a capital B. But that is to me one of the big differences in the two cultures. This one I like about us. Smiling frequently at strangers. Why not? I mean, you know, my daughter is always really annoyed at the reception from the Europeans, because they're just not very friendly, generally speaking. But Americans are, they are. Moving quickly through attractions. Well, guilty as charged. Tipping the same way as in the US. I bet you they don't mind that too much. I can't imagine that they would mind that too much when they catch people who are tipping after it's already been added to the bill. Like I said, I haven't been there in 6 years. Let's see, 7 years now. And that's another thing that was changing, I would say, again, in the last 10, 8 years, where I guess they've just gotten so used to Americans tipping that they've sort of adjusted their program too. But I tell you what I really don't like is when when I find in this country that the European style of adding 20% to the bill has been done for you, and the server does not mention that. That is really annoying. 556-9696. I'd love it if you called and talked about food. That is what we do here, and I would very much appreciate it if you would do it with me, particularly today and the next couple of days. Def Don Eagle number 172, never order the last slice of pie in a roadside diner, especially not if you are offered a substantial discount off its price. The exception, it's okay if you get one other slice served from the same pan. I've never really inspected the pie plates of freshly baked pies anywhere, certainly not in diners, although I really should have given it more of a look when we went to that Peggy Sue's place, but I was in a hurry. We needed to get to Los Angeles, and I wanted to get there earlier rather than later. Gosh, we crammed a lot of stuff into a couple of days. We really did. I'm going to tell you about, let's see, what's today, Wednesday. I need to think about what I want to tell you about, because I may not need to tell you about anything. We've already done all of those. Nope, I do.

0: and Natchez. And that is where the similarities between the two places end. They have brick walls that were exposed brick back then and still are, but the rest of it is completely different. When the complimentary valet opens the front door, you'll see that it is now a glamorous first-class steakhouse, with all that that implies. That means that the environment is beautiful. The service staff is just straight ahead, total professionals. They are wearing those starched aprons. They are likely people that you have run into over the last many years, even though Bon-Ton Prime Rib is new. These waiters have been around town honing their craft. They have the ability to guide you through a fantastic dining experience. They're friendly, knowledgeable, and just overall a great server. They have a typical menu of glamorous first-class steaks in a glamorous first-class steakhouse. They have a menu that's sort of a nod to the old Bon-Ton. It is oysters, Bon-Ton oysters, oysters with crab meat on top, butter and parmesan on top of that. They have crab cakes, crab meat au gratin, a whole Cajun fish. They have a whole Cajun steak. Sides and desserts are shareable. They have puff corn casserole. They have crispy Brussels sprouts, crawfish mac and cheese. They have a wonderful broccoli dish, a terrific spinach dish, and a best of your life baked potato on that menu. They have I think it's called cheesy potatoes too. They have sides that are also shareable, desserts that are shareable. They are a butter cake, which Tom and I shared, and it was big enough for four people. Lemon pie, terrific. They have a great chocolate dessert as well. But the main thing is in the name. It is prime rib. Bon-Ton Prime Rib serves prime rib. And that is completely different than anything you've ever known. It is marbled, tender, rare, juicy. It's crusty on the outside. Comes to the table on a cart, pushed by one of those waiters. The other one will be there to assist. One will pour hot jus, the other will grate horseradish. And it really elevates what is already a fantastic piece of meat. Bon-Ton Prime Rib, they're open at 5 o'clock every day. You can find out more about them by going to their web address, B as in Bon, T as in Ton, Prime Rib. It's also their Instagram and Facebook address, BT Prime Rib. We'll be back after this.
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2: When you're awake, the things you think come from the dreams you dream. Thought has wings, and lots of things are seldom what they seem.
0: All righty, 556-9696 is the number. Be great if you helped out here. That's what I'm asking, for someone to call. Not above pity calls at all. You'll probably hear that my voice is getting weaker. And I don't want to take another day off, but I may need to do that because this is brutal. And it's one thing if you are not, if your job does not feature your voice, but if your job features your voice and you don't have it, that's kind of a bit of a problem. So we may make a change tomorrow. And I will take the day off because I just can't keep doing this. No can do. All right. day is the, in 1940 on this date, Winston Churchill was talking about blood, toil, tears, and sweat in Parliament. 5 years later, England exploded in a riot of joy as the European phase of World War II ended. VE Day was actually May 8th, but the main celebration was on this day. Did not know that. Words to Eat By from Jane Austen. Good apple pie. Good apple pies are a considerable part of our domestic happiness. Words to Drink By from Ernest Hemingway. Always do sober what you said you'd do drunk. That will teach you to keep your mouth shut. Well, that would be helpful on so many occasions, although not this one when I need to plow through on this. What is coming up for anyone? Does anyone have any plans of a particular dinner that they are looking to attend? Is there something special? Are there any festivals coming up this weekend, Patty? This is festival season.
3: Oh, I'm sure there's a festival somewhere.
0: But you don't know of any?
3: No. But okay. I can look it up.
0: Did you know that Matt Renatza, Patty, is doing I guess it's basil?
3: No,
0: selling
3: I didn't
0: basil
3: know that.
0: At Rouse's?
3: No.
0: Yeah. I don't know if that's like a pesto sauce or if it is bunches of basil, but it's called Matt's Bellissimo Basil. So be on the lookout for it. I know you're a fan of his.
3: I'm a fan of his Creole tomatoes, that's for sure.
0: Yeah. Well, do you eat basil much at all?
3: I use it a little bit in cooking.
0: I am really, really proud of myself for keeping my herb garden so healthy. I do scrambled eggs with, I don't know, 5 or 6 different herbs out of the garden. And then tea with mint. And all of that is just right outside the door for picking. I never would have dreamed I'd be able to keep a garden not only alive, but thriving for this long. I mean, it's been a long time.
3: Okay, I found some festivals this weekend. And I forgot about this one. Bayou Boogaloo is this weekend in Mid-City.
0: What is that? Oh, okay.
3: In Mid-City, yeah. But they're not in their usual place because apparently the residents in the area, it just got so big that the people who live in that area were not happy with it anymore. So they moved a lot of the entertainment to the Broadside on Broad Street, and they're just a lot smaller than they used to be. But that's happening the 15th through the 17th. The Blackberry Festival.
0: Wait. What's the Broadside?
3: It's I don't know if you know where the Broad Street Theater is. It's a movie.
0: Yeah.
3: Well,
0: yeah.
3: They purchased the block next to them, and it's an outdoor event space. They have a bandstand. They have music there, and they have a couple of vendors that go in and sell food, and it's a big event space.
0: Well, I would imagine that the Bayou
3: Boogaloo.
0: Boogaloo. Mm-hmm. Boogaloo, yeah, is considerably downsized if they're doing it in a space that's small.
3: Yep, very much so.
0: How old is that festival? It's been quite a number of years.
3: Oh, it's been let's see if I can go to the website if they have their in 20 years.
0: Yeah, I was about to say, I feel like I want to say 20 years. I know that Scott Craig is big or was big in that. And it was close to the restaurants, so they did a had a pretty good presence there. This was right by the post office on Jeff Davis by Parkway, right?
3: Right, right, yeah, right, right. Okay. It was all along the bayou. And okay. They moved it to the Broadside and also at the Pitot House. Uh-huh. That's on Moss Street. There's some stuff going on in there, too.
0: Okay. Well, I wonder how many neighbors really objected that much. And I wonder if just a couple of them ruined it for the whole neighborhood. Because, a lot of them liked going just to walk down the street. Of course, you can't find a parking place at your house.
3: Well, that was the big thing, was the parking and the trash that was left on the houses.
0: I see.
3: And then we got the Louisiana Blackberry Festival in Houma.
0: Okay.
3: The Asian Pacific American Heritage Festival is here in New Orleans. Let's see where that is.
0: What does that mean? Do you know?
3: Performances and food, family friendly. It's at Lafreniere Park at the Carousel. So it's an Asian festival. Mm-hmm. And then there is Keith Lee's Family's Day in New Orleans. And this is Keith Lee's Family Day. This is at the festival grounds at UNO Lakefront.
0: Keith Lee?
3: I don't know.
0: Okay.
3: I guess he's the sponsor. They've got a bunch of food, bunch of entertainment, and a bunch of a food village, a Family Day obstacle course. So I guess it's just a big outdoor event.
0: That's nice.
3: Yeah, it is nice. The weather's nice. That's it for this weekend. In Tunica, they've got the Tunica Biloxi Powwow in Marksville. I guess that's an Indian festival, probably the Tunica and the Biloxi Indian.
0: Marksville's pretty far away.
3: Yeah, Marksville's close to Alexandria.
0: Yeah. And is that where Tunica is?
3: No, Tunica is... around Memphis, but Tunica is an
0: Indian
3: tribe. Yeah, but Tunica is an Indian tribe, and that's what this is.
0: Don't we have Tunica Hills around here? Isn't that like a Mississippi thing?
3: I think if it's in Mississippi, it's way north Mississippi, close to Memphis. That's where all the casinos are. The casinos are up there.
0: Huh. I was surprised for you to say that, because I believe that Tom and I, when we were first dating, went to Tunica Hills. And I can't imagine we would have taken a trip that long at that time, but I guess so. I'll have to look that up. I'm kind of curious about that now. I know that have you ever been there?
3: Yeah, we've been there. That's why I think it's near Memphis. We went whenever... Tulane played in the Liberty Bowl, and I think we stayed in Tunica when the baseball game. I mean, for the football game.
0: This goes back to your days at Tulane?
3: Way back, yeah.
0: Mm-hmm. How long ago is that again?
3: Oh, I've been away from Tulane for about 20-something years.
0: So before Katrina.
3: Yeah. Oh, yeah. I was at WWL for Katrina.
0: Oh, that's right. Yeah. Okay. All right. We are winding up this half hour and heading toward the news from Louisiana Radio Network. After that, we will have another half hour. And it would be swell if anyone called and talked about anything, because I'm going to be relying on you then, Patty, if we don't get any calls, because I definitely need to do a little bit of slowing down on the voice. But we'll see. We'll see how it goes. I'll take a little break for the next 3 minutes. And then we will move into whatever. I asked Osman Rodas to come on and talk about the brunch box from Chifuncta's, which I just thought was extraordinarily good. And I was mainly interested in a couple of things. And we've had sort of a disjointed conversation, so... I guess we will not be doing that today, but I mainly wanted to ask him about this honeycomb that was in that box that I'm utterly fascinated by. And from Chifuncta's.
3: Oh, okay.
0: It was a Mother's Day brunch box from Chifuncta's with a lot of really, really unique things. And it was
3: 10 seconds.
0: Yeah, it was 10, not 10, it was like for two people. But it was really, really good. All right,
4: Louisiana Radio Network, I'm Andrew Greenstein. The Senate Governmental Affairs Committee spent all night debating a new congressional map, and after nearly 10 hours, it passed one at around 4:30 this morning that has one majority black district. The committee heard hours of testimony from the public who urged senators to pass a map with two majority black districts. New Orleans Senator Royce Duplessis explained why opponents to a 5-1 map waited hours to testify.
5: People feel like something is being taken from them. People feel like they're being violated. People feel like your bill is rolling this state back at least 6 decades.
4: Duplessis told West Monroe Republican Jay Morris, who proposed the map that passed, that blacks would be underrepresented with a 5-1 map.
5: You're making it harder for Democrats and people who want to elect Democrats, harder for them to have representation that represents their interests.
6: I think they probably do represent their interests. Like, for example, Mike Johnson is in the 4th District. He works with Democrats and Republicans.
4: LRN.
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8: 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Fleming opposes it. Fact, Letlow graded F, failure on border security. Fleming, an A. Fact, Fleming opposes carbon sequestration. Letlow voted for it. And Letlow's fiancé is a big-time carbon sequestration lobbyist. And that's billions for some global companies and investors. Hiding money, hiding donors, so they can hide Letlow's record. Now, who's the fraud in this election?
9: Let's talk about America. 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
2: When you're awake, the things you think come from the dreams you dream. Thought has wings, and lots of things are never what they seem.
0: Okie dokie, 556-9696 is the number. It'd be swell if you called and told me anything having to do with food. If someone had you over for dinner and you thought it was great, love to hear about it. If you cooked something for friends or just yourself and it was great, love to hear about it. If you went out with a group of people, if you went to something special for Mother's Day, if you are planning for Father's Day, if you just had a terrific romantic meal or even a not so good one any place, love to hear about it. Otherwise, I'm going to bother you with these lists that I have. My sister, the same sister that I was talking about before, is a huge fan of the Costco hot dog. I have spoken to Darren about her. And on the trip, spoken to her about Darren. And her response to me when I told her the story about how I had shamed Darren out of the Costco hot dog that he loves so much, not intentionally, but just, you know, not understanding the Costco hot dog phenomenon. She said, "Well, have you ever had one?" And I said, "No." And she said, "Well, then I don't know how you can say that, because the Costco hot dog is fantastic." Now, we don't eat in the same places, but she does like to eat in the places that I take her to. So it's not like she's completely oblivious to better food. She just really digs the Costco hot dog. So Darren has a compatriot there. She said the Costco hot dog is a thing, she said. And every time we go to Costco, we have to have a hot dog. So I hope she doesn't go to Costco very often because they're probably not that good for you. But she's the one who got the hot dog at the ranch at Death Valley and was very happy with that. Anyway, 6 steakhouse cookbooks you can buy on Amazon. I don't know if I have any of these. Steakhouse, the people, the places, the recipes. I guess this is steakhouses across America. That would be interesting, I think. Come to think of it. Morton's The Cookbook, 100 Steakhouse Recipes for Every Kitchen. I wonder if that was written before. Well, I guess Morton's probably at least keeps their recipes. They're not executed as well in the Landry's era as when it was its own thing. The Perini Ranch. I do not know this place, but it is not a chain. It's in Buffalo Gap, Texas. And I've heard of this place, though, the Perini Ranch. Franklin Steak, dry aged, live fired, pure beef. I don't know if I don't know if it's the Franklin guys, but it just said it is the Franklin guys. Mike, come on in. Hello.
10: Hello. I still haven't had my first Costco hot dog, so.
0: Me neither.
10: I actually tried the last, I think it was the time before last I was there. And being the old fuddy-duddy that I am, I couldn't figure out how to use the kiosk to order.
0: That's the only way you can order it?
10: Yeah, I don't think you can go up to the counter and place an order. I think you have to do it with the kiosk. They got like 4, 5, 6 of them.
0: Oh my gosh.
10: You know, that food service over there is very popular. The only reason I gave it a try this time was because there was no line.
0: Uh-huh.
10: And I managed to place the order, but I just couldn't figure out how to pay for it. I abandoned ship, and I talked to one of the managers on the way out. And he told me where my error was, so I'm hoping that I can get it right next time. I know that's very embarrassing to admit, but it's true. So.
0: Oh, I don't think, you know, I'm not embarrassed at all. I don't want to use a kiosk. And if it means that I can't eat a Costco hot dog, that's okay. You know, I don't know when kiosk will replace everything, but for now.
10: They have held the price on that hot dog and a soft drink at $1.50 for a very, very long time. And they just recently started offering in lieu of the soft drink, you can have the hot dog and a bottle of water. I guess a lot of people aren't drinking soft drinks these days.
0: Uh-huh.
10: But you know they got to be pretty much probably breaking even on that deal because, I mean, that's one of the few things that hasn't risen in price dramatically.
0: Well, but it'll be interesting to see. I want to hear when you finally do have your first Costco hot dog.
10: Yeah, you know, we just joined about a year and a half ago, and my wife was very uncertain as to whether she would like the place, and she absolutely loves the place. I think she's there like 3 times a week on average. She goes and finds all these great deals on children's clothes for the uh-huh. kids in the family. She gets everything, you know, she's a real bargain hunter. But anyway, enough about that. I've been eating at this little Vietnamese place that is in the strip shopping center adjacent to Coretta's. It's called Pho Saigon. It's been there a long time. Yes. A very long time.
0: Yeah.
10: And I actually have been eating there probably on average about once a week, to be honest. I love that. I know you're not a fan of Vietnamese food. You don't really go for the flavor profiles too much.
0: Yeah.
10: But I really do enjoy it. I typically get the summer rolls, which is not a fried. It's not a fried roll. It's just got that rice paper that's natural. And I get it with the shrimp and the pork, and they serve it with the peanut sauce. It's really, I think it's really enjoyable. And then typically I'll get the pho that is the one that is served with the fresh meat or the raw meat.
0: Mm-hmm.
10: And by the time you get around to eating it, it's no longer raw. I mean, that broth is so hot, steaming hot when they bring it out. The meat literally cooks in the broth by the time you're ready to start with it. And
0: I don't have any problem with the pho. You know, I like that. That's fine. You know?
10: Yeah. Well, there's a lot more variety on that. I don't know. I don't really patronize any other places. Every once in a while, I'll go to the one that's in the Claiborne Hills Shopping Center. There's a one over there also.
0: Uh-huh.
10: But that's far and in between. Now, when I was on the South Shore, I used to eat a pho bang all the time, and I really thought that was great. That was really delicious.
0: Yeah.
10: But
0: yeah.
10: This place, Pho Saigon, has got a lot of diversity on the menu. I mean, they got fried rice on the menu. They have, you know, I'm sitting there watching the screen with all the dishes that they offer while I'm eating, so I'm pretty well acquainted with their offerings, and it's a lot more than just bowls of soup. I'll say that. You know?
0: Well, whenever we're at Coretta, we can usually smell that place, so maybe I'll actually go over and have a look at it.
10: I'm just amazed when I see the cars parked at Coretta. I mean, it's just unbelievable the business they do. Really,
0: you know, I was saying that to Mary Lee the other day. I was thinking, why do we love Coretta so much? I mean, it's just an ordinary Mexican place, but it's just our place, you know? It's like,
10: well,
0: I don't know.
10: You've stated on many occasions why you like it. First, y'all have a connection to it, and you like the outdoor aspect of it, that you can bring a dog if you want to.
0: Yeah.
10: You know, so.
0: And I really like their queso. Go ahead, what?
10: Oh, you got your own reasons for wanting to patronize it, you know?
0: Yeah. But it is shocking.
10: Mm-hmm. We gave it a try when it first opened. We went a couple of times. And, you know, I can deal with ordinary. I just can't deal with subordinary. You know?
0: Well, I'm glad that I was able to turn you onto Cantonil, which is so much better. So,
10: oh, it is. Yeah, it's night and day better.
0: Yeah, it is night and day
10: better. We got to Feliciana about a week ago for lunch.
0: Oh, yeah? Uh-huh.
10: Yeah, there was four of us, two men and two women, my wife being one of the women.
0: Uh-huh.
10: And the food was pretty good. They got, both the women got that salad vichoise, I think it's called.
0: Yeah.
10: Is that the way you pronounce that?
0: Yeah. Mm-hmm.
10: Yeah, and I have to admit, I mean, I'm not a entree salad person, but the salads really looked good. They really did. They had some nice pieces of slices of seared tuna on the plate. And it was the typical salad vichoise with the green beans on it and the potatoes and all that, you know.
0: Yeah.
10: But they did a very refined version of it, I guess I'll put it. And then my buddy, he got the mussels.
0: Mm-hmm.
10: And he is a real he's a real gourmet. He has a lot of health issues these days, so he don't get around the way he used to. But he was only barely into those mussels when he asked, I think it was actually one of the front of the house people was checking on us to see how we were doing. And he asked him, he goes, "Can you find out where these mussels came from?" So the guy said, "I don't want to tell you the wrong thing. Let me go and ask in the kitchen." And I think he said, like, Prince Edward Sound or something like
0: PEI,
10: that.
0: PEI, yeah, Prince Edward Island. Yeah, they have to be PEI.
10: Yeah.
0: I mean, they don't have to be. There's no law, but that's where they would get premium mussels, PEI. Yes.
10: Well, he was blown away. He just He was like a monk in meditation while I was eating. You know? He was totally focused, you know. And I know he'll get him again when he goes back the next time, because that's how he is. Once he likes something, he latches onto it. And I
0: wish there was more on that menu. That's my only complaint about the place.
10: I got, well, at lunchtime especially. You know, they offer that prefix with the two courses, and I think there's about six choices on each one. And it's pretty limited, but you can find something that you want to eat on it. You know, the expectations are more realistic for lunch than they would be for dinner. Even dinner menu is not all that big.
0: Yeah, right. So if I had to force myself to complain about the place, I would say I wish there was more on the menu.
10: I probably ordered the worst out of everybody. I don't know what possessed me to order the hamburger, but I did. Mm-hmm. And I'm done with foie gras. I'm done with pork belly, and I'm done with smash burgers. you know, they just cook them to death for one thing, and it was actually pretty chewy, and I think I know why. They probably were using premium ground meat, something that was like 90-10, you know, with very little fat content in it. And that just doesn't make a good hamburger. You got to have 80-20 to have a good hamburger. You got to have the fat content to make it juicy and tender. Yeah.
0: Yeah.
10: So it was okay. It was edible, but I wouldn't order it again. I just wasn't that good. And, you know, I have to agree with you. I'm tired of all the fanciness with these damn burgers, with the onion bacon jam and all that. Just give me a good regular hamburger with the regular condiments with it.
0: Yes. The regular dressings, the regular condiments, a really good bun or roll. And I think that they would be surprised at how popular that would be. I mean, it's just crazy. It is. All this stuff on burgers now. I know
10: it's at the quarter hour, but they still got service issues to work out over there. And we were about halfway through the appetizers, and one of the food runners comes to the table and says, "The entrees are getting ready to come out." So, well, this table isn't big enough to hold them, so probably best to keep them in the kitchen until we finish.
0: Well, you know, I don't know. Are they doing lunch every day, or just they told me on Friday they were starting, so I didn't know that they.
10: Yeah, I think they're doing it on Thursdays and Fridays at a minimum. Okay. I'm not sure about any other days than that. I went on their reservation, on their website, and they would allow you to make a lunch reservation on Thursday. I looked for that information on the website and didn't see it, but I figure if they're going to let you make a reservation for Thursday lunch, they probably do Thursday.
0: Probably going to be open.
10: Yeah,
0: How long have you lived over here?
10: I've been over here full time since 2012.
0: Oh, okay. So you were not here for the Dakota Wine and Feed era.
10: No, that was way before my time.
0: So.
10: Yeah,
0: I'm going to have to check and see if they're still doing that Thursday, Friday throwback to Dakota Wine and Feed, because that's really good. Do you ever go to Dakota?
10: I haven't been to the new one, but I actually heard you talk about that throwback when you had done it, and it sounded pretty interesting. You know, I guess if you have the reference of the old place, it's even more meaningful to you. But, yeah.
0: Well, it is, and it's probably – go ahead.
10: No, I was just going to say – that's a bargain compared to everything else. From what
0: I was about to say, yeah. My only problem with Dakota is that it's hyper expensive, but it is a fabulously beautiful restaurant, and the food is really good. And so, if you can get past the, you know, sticker shock, I think it's. I mean, I always go to lunch anyway, regardless. I mean, that's why I'm having trouble going to new places across the lake, because they're only open for dinner. So,
10: what place is that across the lake?
0: They're just like all new places are
10: open. Yeah, yeah.
0: It's just a
10: okay
0: sign.
10: I hope you get your voice back soon.
0: Thank you. Appreciate the pity call.
10: Take care. All right. Bye-bye. Talk to you again. Bye.
0: All right. 556-9696. We'll take a break. Be back with more after this.
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2: I won't dance, don't ask me. I won't dance, don't ask me. I won't dance, madame, with you.
0: Okie dokie, 556-9696 is the number. We have 10 minutes left of the show. We had another caller that was holding on and hung up. So if you would like to call back, for some reason, it's either feast or famine. There is no one there or a couple of people stacked on top of each other. So if you would like to call back, I would love to talk to you. Spend the next 10 minutes doing that. Back to the steakhouse cookbooks. These look really good, actually. The Delmonico Way, Sublime, Entertaining, and Legendary Recipes from the Restaurant That Made New York. Palm. There are people who call it Palm and people who call it The Palm, but it is a steakhouse in New York City that has a second location right across the street. I think it's on 3rd Avenue. And I don't know why that is, but it is, or at least it was last time I was there. There are also locations all over the country, not nearly as many as happens when restaurants start becoming chains. I know there's one in Los Angeles downtown. Jude used to look down onto it from his window upstairs. We went there one time. And it was really good. I love Palm. Apparently, there's only a few. There's one in Boston, D.C., Vegas, L.A., and I think that might be it. They also have a little Italian food as well. Anyway, the Palm has a cookbook. And I would imagine that it is pretty good. Atlanta, Atlantic City, Charlotte, Chicago, East Hampton, Houston, Vegas, Miami, Nashville, Orlando, San Antonio. My gosh, there's a lot. Tyson's Corner, that's Virginia, D.C. area. Okay, I didn't realize there were that many. Actually, it does not look like they have the one in LA anymore. I wonder if they closed it. Next time I'm there, I'm going to go look and see. Does not appear to be in this list. Anyway, I think that is it for the steakhouse list. Darren, come on in.
11: Hey, I'm going to tell you a few things about your throat because obviously my daughter is a vocalist.
0: Oh, please.
11: Try, when you get a chance, just literally a tablespoon of straight honey only and swallow it like you would be swallowing yogurt or applesauce.
0: Okay.
11: That may give you some relief. The other thing is, have you ever tried, now you're supposed to only use them every 2 hours. Have you ever tried the medicated Cepacol?
0: No.
11: So Cepacol is over the counter, but it's a medicated cough drop, and it has a very slight numbing effect, but it is so much better than just a traditional goofy cough drop.
0: Okay.
11: So much better. You know, and then of course, I mean, you know, all the other stuff. I mean, you know.
0: Now we try that honey.
11: tea and honey and lemon, but I mean, you know, you can only drink so much of that. And but anyway, I do find that when it's severe, just the straight up honey.
0: Okay.
11: Straight up honey. And you know what? I need to ask my wife when she gets home, and I can let you know tomorrow. I can send it maybe to Patty a text. There is a specific lozenger that Madeline uses as a vocalist. So
0: okay.
11: So anyway, I was calling to tell you that I think tonight we're going to head over to Destrehan and go to the seafood pot. It's been so good, and the crawfish have been so good. The crabs have been really good too, and the prices have normalized as well. You know, they're not crazy, but I think too we always get boiled seafood there, but they have a massive kitchen menu of, like, you know, fried seafood and gumbo, and they do a daily blue plate. So, you know, it might be one day red beans, one day, you know, white beans, or, you know, just things like that. And so, but I think I want to try their fried shrimp looks so good. Their onion rings look good. So, but because before we
0: I wish I'd thought about that place today.
11: Oh, were you in that area?
0: No, but I would have gone.
11: Oh, well, today for lunch, I ate my leftover drum from Delacro, and boy, it was as good as it was when I, well, not as good, because obviously there's nothing better when it's served up, but it was good. It was so good. So, but yeah, and then we got a gift card. You know, last week was Teacher Appreciation Week.
0: Yeah.
11: So we got some good ones. We got GW Fins.
0: Ooh.
11: Yeah. So I think, and then the other thing I wanted to ask you, and I know we're running out of time, I watched a video. Have you had the quail gumbo at Revolution?
0: Yes.
11: It looks divine.
0: Well, it's really dark.
11: Yep.
0: Are we talking about Death by Gumbo? Is that what it's called on the menu?
11: I think that must be it, because the quail is in the bowl without the... Yeah, and then they pour it in, but it looked fantastic.
0: You know, I used to be an enormous fan of Revolution. I am less so now. I feel like it has changed and that it's not as good as it used to be. But I'm sure that the Death by Gumbo is still as good as it was.
11: Well, it's so expensive. That's the problem.
0: That's another thing.
11: With all
0: Yeah, I mean, if you're going to pay that kind of money, you want to be thrilled.
11: Yep. And on that note, Madeline's calling me from New York, so I'll talk to you tomorrow.
0: Oh, okay. Thank you. I appreciate it. Bye-bye.
11: Take care. Bye-bye.
0: Okay. Well, I was going to ask him about Costco, but Madeline is definitely something he should take precedence over me. That is for sure. We will pick that up another time. That is it for the show. Go to nomenu.com, nomenu.com. That is where you will find Tom's 53 years worth of work, 700 recipes, a list of open restaurants, restaurant reviews, dining diaries. We have moved the Instagram, for the most part, to @TheNewOrleansMenu. I would love it if you follow us there. We have a newsletter that comes out twice a month. You can sign up on the front page, top right-hand side. I would love it if you tell a friend about the show. It's not much, just talk about food. It's nothing of great import, but it is pleasurable. And pleasure is a little harder to come by than it used to be. So it's topic A in New Orleans, Tom used to call it. NOMENU.com. That's where everything having to do with this brand can be found. So you start there. @TheNewOrleansMenu is where you follow us on Instagram. I would also love for you to look at the link in the bio to the North Shore Community Foundation. We are gathering money to make a scholarship for the next generation of culinary professionals in Tom's name. And I would love it if you would go to that link and make a donation. Tom gave us a lot of years of pleasure, and I would love to keep his name alive. WGSO New Orleans, I'm Mary Ann Fitzmaurice. Good night. News time.
12: At Town Hall, I'm Bob Agnew in Washington. A measure of inflation before it reaches consumers was higher last month. The cost of energy led the way as the producer price index, that's a measure of wholesale prices, rose 1.4% from March through April. Donna Warder reports the latest consumer price index shows that food prices were also on the way up.
13: Government figures released Tuesday show that grocery prices overall rose 2.9% in April compared to the same month a year earlier, the highest year-over-year inflation since August 2023. For just fresh fruit and vegetables, a 6.5% increase. For meat, up 8.8%. Part of the reason, fuel prices, which have soared as cargo ships that carry much of the world's oil supply have been blocked from passing through the Strait of Hormuz during the Iran war. I'm Donna Warder.
12: Correspondent Will Weissert in Beijing reports on President Trump's visit.
14: He comes at a time when the war in Iran has hurt his popularity at home. It's raised energy prices around the world and unstabilized markets. Trump is going to talk about Iran when he meets in a state visit with his Chinese counterpart, Xi Jinping. He's already expressed some frustration with the Chinese, saying that they haven't used their strong economic ties to Iran to pressure the Iranian authorities to reopen the Strait of Hormuz, which could ease oil prices.
12: This is Will Weissert reporting from Beijing. A burst of gunfire rang out today in the Philippine Senate, sparking chaos in the building where authorities had tried to arrest a senator wanted by the International Criminal Court in connection with a deadly government crackdown on drugs. Philippine President Ferdinand Marcos Jr. says he has spoken with the Senate president and is urging calm.
15: We agree that the thing to do now is to tell our people all to calm down, and we will get to the bottom of this.
12: On Wall Street at the close, the Dow off 67 points. The NASDAQ was up 314. More from townhall.com.
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12: Republican senators in Louisiana have advanced a plan to eliminate one of two majority black Democrat-held congressional seats. Here's correspondent Willie Nelson.
17: The Senate committee vote early Wednesday follows a U.S. Supreme Court ruling that struck down the state's House map as an illegal racial gerrymander. Committee members heard hours of testimony from black residents and Democrats opposed to the move. Republicans chose not to target both Democratic seats. Those efforts are part of a broader national redistricting battle that has involved about one-third of the states. Willie Nelson, Washington.
12: Democrat National Committee Chair Ken Martin reportedly losing the confidence of some party officials concerned about the direction of the Democrat political machine barely a year into his term. Liberal influencers are publicly questioning Martin's refusal to release an internal report on the party's shortcomings. Major donors have also scaled back their giving. You'll find breaking news and analysis at townhall.com.
18: Overnight tonight, early in the morning, low to upper 60s. Pretty good feel of the air, even though it's going to be warming up. Thursday afternoon, sunshine, mostly dry. The afternoon highs around the middle 80s. Sunny skies, a few fair weather clouds sneaking in Friday. The afternoon high about middle 80s. Saturday, Sunday, partly cloudy skies. Morning low 60s to 70. Afternoons each day with a slim chance of a shower. Around the middle, if not upper 80s. 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
20: Good afternoon, New Orleans, or wherever you may be. It's Wednesday at 4, so it's Balding the Blonde time. I'm Tom Coates with Michelle Godin. But Michelle, before I throw it your way,
21: yes,
20: I just got handed a note by the producer. The station's asking us to play this. It's an orange alert.
21: What?
20: It's an orange alert.
21: Okay.
22: All right, breaking news, 2026, most important missing person. Not a lot of people are talking about it right now. There needs to be search and rescue everywhere. He was last seen, I think, last year before things got really crazy, but here's a video of him just so everybody can see what he looks like.
21: What?
23: Just as importantly, bringing back impoundment will give us a crucial tool with which to obliterate the deep state, drain the swamp, and starve the warmongers, these people that want wars all over the place, killing, killing, killing. They love killing. And the globalists out of our government. We're going to get the warmongers and the globalists out of our government.
22: Please, everybody, share this video and help us find this person immediately.
20: This has been an orange alert.
21: It has indeed been an orange alert. Where is that guy?
20: He's a gone pecan. And you know what? I think he did actually mean it at the time he was saying it.
21: I think he did too.
20: I think he lied about a lot of stuff, but I don't think he was lying about that one. I think he really believed that, and then something changed.
21: Well, he got snookered. Yeah. Or he's been pressured because Some might say compromised by the masters of blackmail, also known as the Mossad.
20: Who knows?
21: In my opinion, allegedly. Yes.
20: Yeah. Who knows what's in those Epstein files?
21: It could be that.
20: They still have millions of pages that they're not releasing.
21: Sure. I know that, you know, the New York Times reported that he was swayed by Bibi Netanyahu, that the 17 intelligence agencies all predicted exactly what's happening. The Strait of Hormuz was going to be closed. We were going to have international food shortages, problems.
20: A lot of laypersons predicted that, too. It's not that hard.
21: Baldy and the Blonde predicted it, for goodness sakes. But he chose to believe and was swayed by Bibi Netanyahu. But as you and I were talking earlier today, we think we know maybe what contributed to that, which is his astounding success in the Venezuelan short-term operation, snatching Maduro and his wife, which you suggested might have been part of the setup.
20: I did suggest that.
21: I think that's brilliant.
20: I'm always looking for a conspiracy side of things because you know what? It almost always is.
21: Right.
20: So I wouldn't doubt that they snookered him into Iran by first doing an easy one.
21: Yeah.
20: Relatively easy. Yep. I know that there was a lot to it, but it was over and done in about 26 minutes or something like that.
21: Crazy.
20: And they said, hey, look, we can do this. We got this.
21: 4 days.
20: Right?
21: To slow the curve.
20: Yeah.
21: Right.
20: No telling. This might end in 4 hours, or it might end in 4 years, or it might end in 14 years. And nobody knows. And anybody who pretends to know, they're obviously lying.
21: Because war is unpredictable. And look, Iran is not, I mean, this is Persia, people.
20: You know?
21: This is a country of over 1,000 years existence, sophisticated people, and they don't appreciate us bombing them.
20: They might have a problem with that.
21: For what? We already went and, as according to the president himself, last year said that we obliterated their nuclear capabilities. So now we're in for regime change, which he said he would never do. And I'm quite upset with him.
20: Well, he did obliterate it, but I mean, he didn't obliterate it forever in his defense. They obliterated it for a few months.
21: I guess.
20: Now we got to go back and do more obliterating.
21: Yes, because obliteration in the Trump dictionary last a couple of weeks.
20: Yeah, a couple of weeks.
21: Until BB says otherwise.
20: Wait,
21: yeah.
20: Do you want to make a big announcement?
21: Which one?
20: You know.
21: Yes.
20: Go ahead.
21: This is our last show. This is indeed the last show after a total of 4 years on the air, 2.5 back in the 2008 to 2012 period, and a year and a half since
20: October 24, I think, is when we started this go-round.
21: Yes.
20: But this is the last one, so all those who don't like us, you can dance on our graves.
21: That's it.
20: But that's only like two or three of you.
21: Yeah, there's only two.

0: Some of y'all will be disappointed, but frankly, we have been looking at tyranny backwards and forwards for many years, and we just are tired of it, really. But everybody does need to take up their own, you know, flag and be responsible for our children and grandchildren, because things are not heading in the right direction in terms of freedom in this country. Unfortunately, it's been steadily eroding, and I think a lot of us felt so awesome that we won the 2024 election, not because we thought Trump was a king or perfect, but because his agenda was great. It was an agenda of freedom. It was an agenda of no wars, of America first, of no more spying on Americans. I mean, just what, last week they approved another extension of warrantless spying on American citizens under, once again, the guise of protecting us.
1: But there is a footnote to all that, and you're right about all those things, but underlying everything was massive, massive spending.
0: Debt out of control.
1: And that really is that's a huge threat to the middle class.
0: Yeah, and I think, you know, for people that understand the petrodollar, that is another reason to be very worried about what's going on in the Middle East, because the reason the United States is afloat financially despite $39 trillion in debt, plus I guess we're up to $200 trillion now in unfunded liabilities, is because of the fact that there was a deal struck years ago that all oil had to be traded in dollars. And now that the Strait of Hormuz, where oil is transported, is controlled by Iran due to our idiocy in being there, they can accept money however they want. There's nobody.
1: Yeah, and the petrodollar can't last
0: forever.
1: And there are our countries already circumventing that. But why anybody would put so much faith in the U.S. dollar?
0: Well, you know,
1: it's a seriously declining asset.
0: Yeah, I'll just mention this again since it's our last show. Tom and I started all this because we were big fans of Ron Paul, which may make a lot of this make sense to you, because no war, sound finances. That was the beginning of the Tea Party, and has morphed into America First, I believe, despite Trump's destruction of the agenda. And sound money was a big part of it, so we don't have time to go into all that today, but I once again strongly recommend that you read a book called The Creature from Jekyll Island about the Federal Reserve Bank and how it has massively destroyed our economy over the last 100 years. And if you don't feel like reading it, it's free on YouTube. You can listen to the author, G. Edward Griffith, narrate it to you. So.
1: And I'm going to sound like a broken record here. I say this all the time, but without the Fed, the federal government would not be able to finance all these things that we can't stand.
0: Right.
1: That, you know, the wars.
0: Well, we'd get to
1: anyways,
0: vote.
1: What's that?
0: We would get to vote on it, maybe.
1: Well, no, because they wouldn't be able to tax us enough to do these
0: that's
1: things.
0: Right.
1: There's no way they would tax us. And they know that.
0: You're right.
1: But with the Fed, they have an ATM that's endless.
0: I don't even know if people understand that we don't actually have any money. They just call up the Fed and say, create digital $2 trillion to send to Israel for the Iran war.
1: Well, whatever. What they do is they sell U.S. treasuries
0: and bonds
1: to the Fed, right? And the Fed, who doesn't have any money, creates it out of thin air and lends it to the federal government at interest.
0: Imagine.
1: And when you do that over time, no wonder that the dollar is worth 1% of what it was when the Fed was created.
0: That's it. Once again, we tell this story all the time. It's 1912, before the Federal Reserve. I have 1 ounce of gold. It's an American dollar. Tom has a $20 bill. Fast forward to now, my ounce of gold is worth $5,000, and he's still got a $20 bill.
1: That's right.
0: And there you go. And that's what's happened to our money. And war is a great way to distract people from the financial mess that we are in.
1: Well, let me tell you this. Historically, wars have been used to disguise financial collapses.
0: Correct.
1: So when I saw this coming in Iran, I'm thinking, oh, man, are they seeing something that's around the bend and using this to disguise it? They've
0: probably
1: done it before.
0: Buy silver and gold, folks. You know, prepare. And the Hanta virus is out there, too.
1: Ooh, I'm so scared.

0: 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America's entertainment pop culture talk show.
1: Ah, if you relate to these clips playing in the background, there you go. You will enjoy Everything Old is New Again right here on WGSO. 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
9: And welcome back to Baldy and the Blonde. I'm Michelle Godin here with Tom Coates. This is our final transmission. So much tyranny, so little time. So we're looking back and forwards as to what's going on in this country in a kind of a summary as best we can. All of our old shows are available at baldyandtheblonde.com. And also on our YouTube channel. So feel free. But for right now, we're just rushing through, which you can expect. And I think it's important to, I guess we could just say that basically what we're looking forward to is mass biometric surveillance. They're already looking at our faces, analyzing how you walk, your voice print, your retina score. I'm sure some of y'all saw that they have new cars starting 2027 that can be turned off if the car says that your eyes aren't focused correctly. Maybe you look like you're drinking. They can hear everything you're saying in your car. So my plan is to get a 2026 and drive it forever. But even then, there's some surveillance going on, too, and it's going to be sent to your insurance company. And they want to go cashless. Like the Jazz Fest, you couldn't use cash at all. And like in China, you have a certain amount of social credits. If you, let's say some ugly things on Facebook and get demerits, then your money is frozen and you can't use your digital currency. And these are just a few of the things that are on the horizon. And well, I think maybe we go ahead.
10: That is the nightmare scenario.
9: It is.
10: Is the, what they call the CBDCs, the Central Bank Digital Currencies.
9: Yeah.
10: And that combined with digital IDs.
9: Yes.
10: And then your money can expire or be frozen or
9: they can control used your
10: only
9: purchases.
10: Used only for certain things.
9: Yes.
10: You've bought enough steak this year, right? You can't have any more.
9: Your medical records will
10: be. You haven't bought nearly enough beer, Mr. Coates. So you need to get on that. We're
9: going
10: to buy it for you and have it sent to your house.
9: We've seen
10: your beer levels are dangerously low. So that's the kind of world that we face.
9: It really, and it sounds crazy, but it's true. And it's, you know, it's already in effect in China. So, and, you know, they're the sort of the leader
10: well,
9: in,
10: and the
9: in
10: thing
9: tyranny.
10: Is, we've pulled that stuff here during COVID.
9: certainly.
10: You know, you need a COVID passport to get into a sporting event or into a restaurant or whatever.
9: They were offering shots outside the dome.
10: Right.
9: That, can you believe that?
10: How retarded is that? And yes, I used that word. Yeah. You could go to the game if you get a shot, but...
9: But you're
10: not inoculated at that time.
9: And so if you died on the steps of this or the ramp of the Superdome, having just received a COVID shot, that would not be considered a COVID death. Do you know why? Because it wasn't considered COVID-related until 2 weeks after the shot. So all the people that died, this is how they died. I just can't take it. This is why we can't do the show anymore. It's just too much. Anyway, so let's talk a little bit more about the surveillance and the fact that your medical records will be tied into your financial records. You know, everybody will know everything about everybody, and we do have a little satirical piece on that.
10: Oh, do we?
9: Yeah, it's kind of fun.
10: Wait. You want to play that right now?
9: Yeah, I think it just kind of works right now, you think?
10: You find it. Yeah, go for it.
9: This is somebody ordering a pizza in the future.
11: Pizza Palace, guaranteed hot in 30 minutes or it's free. This is Mary. May I take your order?
12: Hi, Mary. Yes, I'd like to order.
11: Is this Mr. Kelly?
12: Yes.
11: Thank you for calling again, sir. I share your national identification number is 610-204-9998-45-54610. Is that correct?
12: Yes.
11: Thank you, Mr. Kelly. I see you live at 736 Montrose Court, but you're calling from your cell phone. Are you at home?
12: I'm just leaving work, but I'm...
11: Oh, we can deliver to Bob's Auto Supply. That's at 175 Lincoln Avenue, yes?
12: No, I'm on my way home. How do you know all this stuff?
11: We just got wired into the system, sir.
12: Oh, well, I'd like to order a couple of your double meat special pizzas.
11: Sure thing. There'll be a new $20 charge for those, sir.
12: What do you mean?
11: Sir, the system shows me that your medical records indicate that you have high blood pressure and extremely high cholesterol. Luckily, we have a new agreement with your national health care provider that allows us to sell you double meat pies as long as you agree to waive all future claims of liability.
12: What?
11: Do you agree, sir? You can sign the form when we deliver, but there is a charge for processing. The total is $67 even.
12: $67?
11: Well, that includes the
10: nowadays, it's cheap.
9: It is. This is from 2008.
11: Traveling through an orange zone.
12: I live in an orange zone?
11: Now you do. Looks like there was another
10: robbery. We all live in an orange zone.
9: In New Orleans. Good Lord. Hmm.
11: You could save $48 if you ordered our special Sprout Submarine Combo and pizza yourself.
9: Sprout pizza.
11: Tofu sticks, those are very tasty, sir. Good value, too.
12: But I want double meat.
11: Well, I'm sure you can afford the $67, then. You just bought those tickets to Hawaii. They weren't cheap, eh? Oh, but I see you checked out the budget beach bum at the library last week. Up to you, sir.
12: All right. I'll get the Sprout subs.
11: Good choice, sir. Gotta watch that waist if you're hitting the beach, eh? 42 inches. Wow. Man, I'd say tofu and sprouts is, like, required.
12: That's how much?
11: Just between you and me, there's a $3 off coupon in this month's Total Men's Fitness magazine. Your wife Betty subscribes to that, right? Anyhow, clip that and it's $19.99 even. Whoa, looks like you maxed out on all your credit cards. Bring cash, okay?
13: Want to stop this from happening?
10: Well, that was a pretty good satirical piece.
9: It is. It's
10: you
9: good.
10: Know,
9: it's
10: but
9: good.
10: That is what... we are facing is that sort of thing is when I mean, if we go down that road of digital IDs and digital currency, I mean, it's over.
9: Yes.
10: And you know what? I remember hearing Larry King back in the very early 80s, might have been like 80 or 81, had a guest on the show when he was doing radio. And he was talking about the dangers. Actually, this was the 70s, talking about the dangers of a cashless society. And I thought the guy was a kook. You know, they're working toward that. Well, here it's a long time later. He wasn't a kook. He was maybe a little off on his time, although he never really guessed on how long. He probably thought it was 10-20 years.
9: Here
10: but and it still might be another 20-30 years. We don't know. They can't drop it on us. The boomers, I know people think are useless, but the boomers are good for something. Yeah. We're still the rebels.
9: Yeah, we are. And, you know, it's good to remember that we were a country founded in the heat of rebellion, you know. And I'll just say a lot of us, if you look back at your family history, I bet you will find somebody to inspire you to stand up and resist the tyranny. It's in your blood. I'll just tell you one story of the Godans. Going all the way back to Nova Scotia, where they went from France. And after the what we call the French-Indian War, the British won, and they defeated the Acadians up in Nova Scotia. And the Godans, as well as all other French people, were told they could stay in Nova Scotia on their farms, on the land they owned, etc., if they would swear allegiance to the to King George, the English king. And my family said no. And not only did they say no, all of them said no, and they went to jail for 4 years. One of my great uncles, his entire family was killed in front of him. The children, everybody was in jail, all because they refused to swear allegiance to the king. And look at us now. All of us have this kind of rebellious blood, whether you escaped from a plantation as a slave, whether you were wrongly imprisoned and fought your way out of a bad situation, whether you came over here on a boat from Ireland during the potato famine. You know, all of us have rebellion in our blood, and we just cannot go down this road of slavery, because that's what they want
10: well,
9: from us.
10: Yeah, this country was born out of rebellion.
9: Out of rebellion.
10: So now I didn't clip it. I'm not going to clip current King Charles. I'm not going to give him a minute of my time.
9: Right.
10: But I did see a little 12-second video sitting on his stupid throne, cosplaying as a freaking king.
9: Right.
10: Where he'll crown and every.
9: Ridiculous.
10: I'm not kidding.
9: I know.
10: He had on his crown and some kind of a kingly robe.
9: Ridiculous.
10: And speaking in his whatever stupid kingly accent, talking about how his cabinet or whatever term he used was going to be looking into national digital IDs.
9: Of course. Britain is
10: they're done. They are toast.
9: They're toast.
10: And, you know, that sort of thing, in my opinion, is like a test case for the U.S. because there are plenty of forces who would love to put that on the U.S.
9: Oh, yeah.
10: Because when you want to have control of things, you better control the rebels. And the U.S. is the rebels.
9: We are the rebels. That's it.
10: And so, you know, I see that happening in... Once they roll that out in the UK, assuming it happens, well, let's hope it goes very poorly, for one, because they have us in our sights.
9: As we've noted in other shows, there are people doing time in jails in England for Facebook posts. Okay?
10: Oh, so, yeah, you're right.
9: Yeah,
10: I forgot we did a whole show on that.
9: My friend Claire came on from England, too. Anyway, this is Baldy and the Blonde. We are in our last show. And
10: happy news.
9: After the break.
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20: Louisiana Radio Network, I'm Jeff Palermo. The meeting lasted more than 9 hours, but at 4:30 this morning, the Senate Governmental Affairs Committee passed a new congressional map that has one majority Democratic district and five majority Republican districts. Prior to the final vote, members called out committee members for already having their minds made up.
21: And I thought it would make a difference, but I see that it really doesn't. It's a 4-3 vote.
20: The meeting took all night because numerous people went before the committee to express their support for a congressional map with two majority-minority districts. West Monroe Senator Jay Morris is the author of the map with one majority black district. and was asked how he felt that dozens of people came to the Capitol to oppose his bill.
0: They're entitled to their opinion, but we are a democracy, so majority rules. That's the rule of democracy. That's the Greeks invented it.
20: The full Senate is expected to debate Morris's bill tomorrow. I'm Jeff Palermo, Louisiana Radio Network.
1: Take a minute and take this quiz. Which candidate for Senate voted to waste $50 billion on giveaway foreign aid programs that funded abortions and sex reassignment surgery on children overseas? Answer, Julia Letlow. Liberal Letlow joined Biden and Pelosi to fund abortions and sex reassignment surgery on children overseas, the U.S. aid scandal. Which candidate is using a dark money political action committee to falsely attack John Fleming? Answer, Julia Letlow. A PAC keeping big money donors secret. Millions spent to falsely attack John Fleming to benefit liberal Letlow. Which candidate joined Biden and Pelosi to fund liberal DEI programs, even recently voting for DEI quotas and preferences? Answer, Julia Letlow. Julia Letlow fails this test. She's not a MAGA conservative Republican. Liberal Letlow's a sellout, using secret big money while selling out our conservative values to the Biden-Pelosi crowd. Now, will she sell out President Trump like Bill Cassidy did? What's your answer?
22: I'm John Fleming, and I authorized and paid for this ad.
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32: Baldy and the Blonde are back. I'm Tom Coates with the great, wonderful, awesome blonde Michelle Godin.
9: And the great and wonderful Baldy, and Tom Coates.
32: If you're turning in late and you missed the big announcement, Michelle, go ahead and make it again.
9: This is our final transmission because there's so much tyranny and so little time, and we're just tired of talking about it.
32: And you know what? So much tyranny, so little time. We've been saying that since our first show. I think we did our first show in November of 2009.
9: Yes,
32: right before the Saints Super Bowl.
9: Right before the Saints.
32: And the so much tyranny, so little time. We meant it in one as a joke, but now when I look at it, it takes on a different meaning. Is there is so much tyranny, and we, you and I, have so little time.
9: Yes.
32: That's not the way I meant it before.
9: No.
32: But it's the way I look at it now. Is we have only so much time in our days, in our weeks, in the remainder of our lives.
9: That is correct.
32: That I want to focus on loved ones, especially I have a granddaughter. She's, how old is she now? 7 months old?
9: Yes.
32: Or 8 months old.
9: Yes,
32: soon.
9: There are better places to put our time.
32: Exactly. And I just visited my 92-year-old mother for a whole week. And you know what? This tyranny didn't come up, and I felt awesome for a week.
9: Yes.
32: You know, and I came back here, and as you know, I'm working on some creative projects, and you see me when I talk about those, I'm beaming.
9: Yes.
32: And then when we talk about this stuff, I turn into somebody I don't want to hang out with.
9: Yeah.
32: I wouldn't want to hang out with. I don't want to be.
9: I mean, I think it's important for people to know what's going on and to fight back to the best that they can, but, at you know, hey, there's plenty of other people out there doing it. And
32: right. I don't feel like it's my – I don't think that I'm in the right place doing this anymore.
9: Same here.
32: That's the way I
9: feel. We have done what we could. And I thoroughly enjoyed it.
32: Yes.
9: You know?
32: Okay.
9: I don't want to say enjoy. That's not the right word. But I felt very good about what we've done. Well, I do feel good about it.
32: I've enjoyed doing
9: it. And we've had some times when it was really fun. I'm just hoping that people are paying attention enough to fight back on these horrible incursions into your freedom.
32: Now, I do want to say this. We've done approximately 200 shows, I guess, 4 years of shows once a week.
9: Yeah.
32: And I've done a handful by myself, and you've done some on your own. I've maybe did like 5 or 6 on my own. And I got to say, the best show I ever did on my own was nowhere near as fun as the worst show I've done with
9: right,
32: you.
9: Right, that's true.
32: So thank you so much.
9: Yeah, same to you, Tom.
32: I mean, you are a hilarious and brilliant on-air partner, and I would have never done a show on my own. So for some reason, we have this fun dynamic, and we can talk about this horrific tyranny and still laugh.
9: We have to.
32: Yeah, I suppose so. So thank you for all that.
9: And thank you as well, because you bring so much insight into things that I know nothing about, like the Federal Reserve. And I just think it's been a really fun and I hope helpful to people experience, you know, because...
32: Well, these are they're important things to know about.
9: They are.
32: They're not important things to dwell on.
9: Oh, no. No right? one should dwell.
32: But right, and we have had to do that sometimes to be able to speak about some of these things. You have to... A lot of these things that are... you learn about as a new thing.
9: Yes.
32: You have to read about it before you go on the air.
9: That's
32: and
9: true.
32: Then you realize, now I'm spending my time reading about tyranny that I don't really like doing.
9: And I must admit to being disappointed that I thought we were on a good trajectory. I really thought the agenda of 2024, not, you know, so many people get it confused and think it's all about Trump. And for some people, it obviously is. They don't care that he is not carrying out anything in the agenda.
32: That's a good
9: point. But for those of us that did not want a king, that wanted what we voted for, it has been very disappointing. So I'm hoping, I would think that if more of us said, you know, we voted for this and we want this, instead of Trump right at all cost, he would have to toe the line better. You know, we are the voters. He works for us. And honestly, we are people without any representation.
32: Okay, hang on a second.
9: At all.
32: That's a perfect segue.
9: Well, that's what I mean, yeah.
32: That's a perfect segue.
9: Yeah, like, exactly, go, yeah.
32: Who's he really working for? Okay.
9: Yeah, that's a perfect segue.
32: So let's start out. Actually, I'm going to start out with, this is from last October when Trump was addressing the Knesset in Jerusalem.
9: All right, but before, I just want to say, it's Miriam Edelson. She is the person who gave him $250 million this go-round for this 2024 election.
32: Yes.
9: And very importantly, today, the last man standing in Congress, one of them, who is actually America First, is Thomas Massie. And she has funded 95% of his opposition's war chest. So Israel, she is an Israeli, is controlling our Congress, our president, and, you know.
32: But she was born
9: in... It's a foreign country.
32: She was born
9: in... We don't have the same interest.
32: She was born in Palestine. Did you know that?
9: I did, actually.
32: Because she was born
9: before
32: the formation of
9: Israel.
32: So she was born in Palestine.
9: Yes.
32: Technically.
9: That is true.
32: Okay, so this is Trump speaking about Miriam Edelson. This is to the Knesset back in last October.
9: In other words, to the Israeli parliament,
32: yes,
9: if you can imagine. Yes,
32: interesting.
2: Miriam and Sheldon would come into the office. They'd call me. I think they had more trips to the White House than anybody else I could think of. And she loves Israel, but she loves it. And they would come in. And her husband was a very aggressive man. He'd call up, can I come over and see you? I say, Sheldon, I'm the president of the United States. It doesn't work that way.
32: But it does work that way.
9: Yeah, it does.
32: Yeah.
2: Come in with the. But they were very responsible for so much. But I actually asked her, I'm going to get her in trouble with this, but I actually asked her once. I said, so Miriam, I know you love Israel. What do you love more, the United States or Israel? She refused to answer.
32: That might mean Israel, I must say.
9: Well, isn't that hilarious?
32: Now, I'm not going to do a deep dive into this, but this is interesting. So back in 2019, Trump signed an executive order directing all federal agencies and departments to use the International Holocaust Remembrance Alliance, their definition of anti-Semitism when determining whether someone's violating Title VI. And when you look at their own definition, he is an anti-Semite, because one of their definitions, you're an anti-Semite if it says, contemporary examples of anti-Semitism include accusing Jewish citizens of being more loyal to Israel than to the interests of their own nations. So there it is. Orange Man's an anti-Semite.
9: Go arrest him.
32: According to the Orange Man.
9: Yeah. And, of course, the whole new argument about anyone who's opposed to the interest of a foreign country, Israel, is somehow against Jewish people is ridiculous.
32: And they know that.
9: And they know it, and they're just trying to brand you just like you were a racist, you're a homophobe,
32: yeah, exactly.
9: You're a this,
32: yeah,
9: you're
32: call
9: a that.
32: Me whatever you want. I don't care.
9: It's ridiculous. People have a right to resist control of our country by a foreign country.
32: Absolutely.
9: And, you know, Thomas Massie's in trouble because on Tucker Carlson's show 2 years ago, he said that every member of Congress except him has what he called an AIPAC babysitter, and that's the Israeli lobby, and they tell Congress how to vote in Israelis' interest.
32: All right, I got another clip. Now, this one you're going to hear is Miriam Adelson herself. This is in January of this year at the Israeli-American National Summit in Hollywood, Florida. Now, it's going to sound like she must have been in Israel at the time of this when you hear the way the crowd responds.
9: Yeah, they love
32: her. But no, this was in the United States. Here we go.
3: Miri, you and Sheldon created a lot of relationship over the years with politicians at the state level, especially at the federal level. I want you to share with everyone why is it so important and how do you do it? Again, writing checks is part of it, but there is more than writing just checks. So,
32: okay, so the question is, besides the money,
9: yeah, how else?
32: How are you influencing U.S. politicians? Here we go.
3: How do you do it?
4: Can you allow me not to answer?
32: Now, she doesn't want to answer. Okay, here's why. Listen.
3: You choose.
4: I want to be truthful, and there are so many things that I don't want to talk about.
32: Okay, I want to be truthful in my answer, but if I speak the truth, it'll be horrific for me.
9: Yeah, I don't want to talk about it.
32: I don't want to talk about it because I can't tell you the truth.
9: Right.
32: And now listen to the crowd's reaction. Well, first of all, listen to the moderator's reaction.
3: Yeah, I mean, we don't want specific, but that's okay.
32: We don't want specific. I asked you a question, but now that you're demurring, I don't really want the
9: I want really? Specifics.
32: And yeah, of course. And now the crowd is. Oh, I cut off the applause. Yeah. They should be booing and yelling and screaming and throwing tomatoes and dead cats at her.
9: Yeah.
32: And instead, they're applauding. Well, not dead cats, live cats maybe, but don't throw dead cats. Instead, they're applauding her. In the United States of America, how do you influence politicians besides using your money? Well, I don't want to say.
9: Tell you. Yeah. Okay, good.
32: And they clap. What is that?
9: And listen, y'all, I'm serious. This woman has spent, she's buying the Kentucky congressional seat. So Thomas Massie is a patriotic American who is carrying forward the agenda that Trump promised.
32: We wouldn't have the Epstein files released if not for him.
9: For the life of me, I have no idea what has happened to Trump and why he has turned against every patriotic person that was on his side, you know? I guess he's mad about the Epstein files, which he promised.
32: Hey, he signed the bill.
9: You know? So it's MTG, Thomas Massie, Matt Gaetz, Tucker Carlson, people who helped him get elected. You know, I don't know. Cawthon, the kid in the wheelchair that was in Congress for a while.
32: Oh, yeah. Yeah, he
9: made
32: good.
9: A big mistake. He said, all we do up here is sex and drugs, and not him, but he just said that's all that goes on up here. Well, he was gone real quick after that.
32: Yeah, I think he was offered all kinds of stuff at those parties, and he told the truth, and gone real quick.
9: Real quick.
32: And Matt Gaetz, gone, you know?
9: Gone. Well, this is Baldy and the Blonde doing our final transmission. You can catch all our old shows at baldyandtheblonde.com. And we have one more segment, and then it's adios.
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9: Welcome back to Baldy and the Blonde. 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
32: I forgot about the Booth of Truth.
9: The Booth of Truth in New Orleans, Louisiana. 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And I think they're pretty timeless because they're not geared to current events as much as they are to the ongoing march against freedom, particularly in the United States, and against American citizens, which is alarming and has stretched back, you know, forever. But our shows go back to 2008. And then
32: you keep saying that. It's 2009.
9: I don't know why.
32: What's
9: I want to do
32: with
9: that.
32: You?
9: I don't know. I just have a feeling that I don't know why. But anyway, so here we are. Wrapping it up.
32: All right. I wanted to bring up something. We haven't even talked about this.
9: Okay.
32: There's a from the 1960s, the document called The Report from Iron Mountain that we have talked about. What's interesting about The Report from Iron Mountain, it's been called a hoax. It's not a hoax. It's written at a very high scholastic level, and a lot of work went into it. It's a, like a size of a small book.
9: Yeah.
32: And the whole point of the book was to research and discuss ways to live for the controller, our controllers, to have a world without war, because war was the controlling mechanism.
9: Indeed it is.
32: And then, but they also figured they can't do that forever. So they were researching ways to, or at least just kind of wargaming, pardon the pun, ways to have their world if there was no more war. Where
9: right.
32: It gets really interesting is the alternatives they had. One of them was a massive environmental catastrophe. There's your global warming.
9: There you go.
32: And another was a massive space program, right? Check that one off.
9: Yeah.
32: And then another one, well, and they said that whatever one you choose, this is very telling. It says whichever one you go with, and it could be a mix of things, it must have wasteful spending.
9: And isn't what was the point of it, the whole
32: An exercise to figure out what do we do if peace, if we have a world of peace, what would we do? How would we still be the controllers? And where it gets real interesting, so so the environmental disaster, the space program, and again, regardless of what it is, it needs to have hugely wasteful spending. And one of them was a staged extraterrestrial threat. Well, notice that it's starting to look like the Russians and Ukrainians, that peace might break out there. Is possible. And this thing in Iran, hopefully, maybe, we'll get something there. But here's where I'm going with that is, we're not going to put up with this crap. I mean, Trump squeezed in one last war, but the next guy, I don't know. We're not going to stand for it. So they notice that when they, like literally to the day, when the Russians and Ukrainians were talking about a ceasefire there, and it looked like we're engaging in a serious ceasefire with Iran, on that day, they released the UFO files.
9: Yeah.
32: That's a really weird coincidence. So I just wanted to bring that up I would encourage listeners to, you can find a PDF of it, the report on, a report from Iron Mountain.
9: Yeah, it's free online.
32: The powers that be try to say it's a hoax. One look at it, you read the first page, you go like, oh, that's not a hoax. That's a blueprint.
9: It's
32: all this stuff that's in there has been happening.
9: Yes. I mean, and they, I think, you know, they sit around thinking of ways to move the pieces on the chessboard for their amusement.
32: And that's what that is.
9: You know, that's what it is.
32: Yeah.
9: It's godless, okay?
32: Well, so you're right about that.
9: They're going to use the aliens to say that Jesus was, you know, just another Stargate guy or something. And you'll probably see holograms in the sky.
32: Yeah, right.
9: That's another way to control people.
32: Again, it's interesting that all those things that they've been rolling out, the space programs, the wasteful spending across the board, the global warming, and terrorism was another thing. Global terrorism was another thing in the report from Iron Mountain. And that doesn't have any traction anymore. These things don't have any traction anymore. And as soon as they start talking potential peace, they roll out the alien.
9: The aliens.
32: I mean, it's
9: crazy.
32: It's like it's scripted.
9: It is scripted. And, you know, just to prove a point that following up on what you said, the Democrats have actually issued some talking points. Get off of the climate agenda, right? So, I mean, come on. That was their thing.
32: It was their thing. And notice right when the superpowers that be need all this energy for AI, then the left backs off of that.
9: That's true.
32: Perfect timing, isn't it? What a weird coincidence.
9: Isn't that shocking? And we're going to be paying, I mean, can you imagine our power bills in the future? Because those things suck up energy, you know? And, of course, we'll be burying carbon dioxide and come on.
32: We are carbon beings ourselves, and so we are their enemy.
9: It's funny when you ask, you know, the proponents of that nonsense, they don't even know the percentage of carbon dioxide in the air.
32: Right.
9: They think it's like 15%.
32: Yeah.
9: It's like a 0.004 or something.
32: I think it's 0.04.
9: Yeah.
32: But you look it up because I don't know for sure. I don't think so.
9: Sure.
32: But here, let's listen to a cheerful,
9: this is cheerful, really cheerful.
32: This is George Orwell. Here we go. Yeah, here we go.
0: There will be no loyalty except loyalty to the party. But always there will be the intoxication of power. Always, at every moment, there will be the thrill of victory, the sensation of trampling on an enemy who is helpless. If you want a picture of the future, imagine a boot stamping on a human face forever.
9: Wow.
0: The moral to be drawn from this dangerous nightmare situation is a simple one. Don't let it happen. It depends on you.
32: Dang.
9: And that would be our parting sentiments for everyone. Don't let it happen. You know, keep yourself up to date. You don't have to be immersed in it. Like we said, we can't do that anymore. But you do have to keep up to date and push back. Like there should have been people marching in the streets on the extension of the warrantless spying on Americans last week or 2 weeks
32: ago. Well, and on COVID.
9: Led by the jackass Speaker of the House from Louisiana, Mike Johnson. He used to say, I toss and turn and stay up at night worried about the spying on Americans in 702 under the FISA warrantless permissions. And now he's the cheerleader for it, baby. So who knows why? I know is they all lie to us all the time about everything, and we never get what we vote for. Never.
32: No, and it's interesting at the start of that quote, he said, you know, that basically the number one thing is loyalty to the party. In this case, it's loyalty to Trump because Trump said he would drain the swamp and he would not have any of these wars. And that's why scores of millions voted for him specifically in those things. And then he helped fill the swamp by being part of it, launched a war, and those people still love him.
9: Yeah.
32: But how can you hold both
9: positions? They voted for him because he's pretty?
32: Mr. Orange, obviously.
9: And I mean, you know, let's not forget, there was the accountability. All those poor Americans that went to march in support of him on January 6th, that were invited into the Capitol by policemen who rotted in jail. He didn't do a thing for them. He never went to see him. Finally, when he gets reelected, he pardons him. You know what? I'm over him. He is a liar, and he has not at all fulfilled his campaign promises, and he is owned by a foreign country.
32: And I don't see how anyone who voted for him for all the things that he's done a 180 on, they still love him.
9: Those are cult members. Which,
32: that's okay.
9: Those
32: that's
9: are the cult members.
32: Those are the cult members. And as Orwell said, basically party first, in this case, Trump first. And we saw that. I mean, we in the Obama years, we talked about the cult of personality.
9: Yes.
32: And that was a thing. Well, we're seeing it here.
9: It was just like that with Obama. Yeah. He was bombing the hell out of the Middle East. Nobody cared.
32: Nobody cared.
9: He had kids in cages on the immigration. Nobody cared because he was Jesus Obama. What did he say? Contrary to popular belief, I was not born in a manger. But yes, he was.
32: Trump was treated
9: like that.
32: Trump killed 168 little girls on the first or second day of that thing and still has supporters. Go figure.
9: Yeah.
32: Anyway, you can have the last word.
9: It's been a real pleasure. And you can check us out on baldyandtheblonde.com. And just remember, stay strong, fight back.
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20: News this hour from Town Hall. I'm Keith Peters in Washington. There have been Israeli drone strikes in Lebanon, and the Lebanese health ministry says the latest attacks have killed at least 12 people.
21: The latest wave of airstrikes come a day before Lebanon and Israel are scheduled to hold another round of direct talks in Washington. The Israeli military said that it has been striking Hezbollah infrastructure in several areas in southern Lebanon hours after warning residents of six southern villages to leave. Hezbollah continued to claim attacks on Israeli troops in Lebanon and in northern Israel. Fighting between the militant group and the Israeli army has persisted almost daily, even after a U.S. brokered truce that took effect in mid-April.
20: Correspondent Malik Harb reporting. Prosecutors plan to retry disgraced lawyer Alex Murdaugh on murder charges and the shooting deaths of his wife and son after the South Carolina State Supreme Court overturned his conviction and life sentence.
22: In a unanimous ruling Wednesday, the South Carolina Supreme Court said that the conduct by the court clerk, quote, egregiously attacked Murdaugh's credibility by suggesting to jurors that his testimony could not be trusted. They also said that the trial judge went too far in allowing evidence of Murdaugh's financial crimes into his murder trial. State Attorney General Alan Wilson said his office respected the court's decision, but no one is above the law. Murdaugh won't be getting out of prison. The 57-year-old pleaded guilty to stealing around $12 million from his clients and currently is serving a 40-year federal sentence. Bernie Bennett reporting.
20: The Senate has confirmed Kevin Warsh as chairman of the Federal Reserve. The vote to confirm Warsh on Wednesday brings new leadership to the world's most powerful central bank at a fraught moment for the global economy. On Wall Street, the Dow down by 67 points, the Nasdaq rose 314, the S&P advanced 43. More on these stories at townhall.com.
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20: About 70,000 Americans died of drug overdoses last year, about 14% fewer than the previous year.
24: It was a third straight annual drop, making it the longest decline in decades. The data is from the Centers for Disease Control and Prevention. The 2025 total is about the same as the tally in 2019 before the COVID pandemic. Health and law enforcement officials in recent months have been sounding alarms about newer drugs that were increasingly detected in 2025. Among them is a powerful synthetic opioid that's up to 10 times stronger than fentanyl. Rich Thomason reporting.
20: The prosecution of five defendants stemming from the overdose death of Friends star Matthew Perry is coming to a close. They've all pleaded guilty for their various roles in supplying the actor with ketamine. News and analysis at townhall.com. From Washington, I'm Keith Peters.
25: A dry night. It's going to be a dry couple of days ahead. Continuation of some warm temperatures. Increasingly more humid conditions Friday on into the weekend. 60s in the morning. Sunshine working your way through the day. In the afternoon, high around mid-80s. 60s to 70 in the morning Friday. Middle 80s for the afternoon. Just a chance for an isolated shower to pop up Saturday and or Sunday under partly cloudy skies by then. Around the middle, if not upper 80s. Ralph Sanji, WGSO. 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

0: And good afternoon. This is Health Connections with Susan Berniker. Today I have a great guest on. Anybody notice the pollen everywhere? I think it's stirring up the allergies or stirring up the sinuses and all kinds of goodies. And I've got the perfect guest for this. Her name is Sarah Khanna, and she's a master herbalist, classical homeopath, board certified lactation consultant. She's a keynote speaker. She does TV and podcasts. She's a health expert with more than 35 years of experience. And she's not selling anything, no products. But she does give these great educational classes, and we might be talking about that tonight. She's got one coming up, and she gives out free handouts. You need to listen to this and tune in. If you have an allergy problem, you could even call in and ask her a question about it at 504-556-9696. And it's Sarah here. Hi, Sarah.
1: Hi, Susan. So great to be back. And yes, you walk up and down the streets, people are itching their eyes, sneezing, and got that little tickle in the back of their throat that makes them cough.
0: I'm having it.
1: Yes.
0: We got the drip going on. Yeah, so you're the perfect person to talk to about this, because Sarah, being the master herbalist that she is going to give us some tips today about how to take care of our allergies the natural way, so we can try to get off those medications, those things that cost a lot of money that you go in the drugstore, and sometimes they don't even work, right?
1: And very often when they do work, you get this rebound effect. So all of a sudden you take an antihistamine and you feel great for like 4 hours, even though it's supposed to last for 24. And then all of a sudden when it starts to leave your body, you can get even more stuffy and more sneezy. So if you're walking into a big business deal and you really have to look like you've got it totally together, take your antihistamines. But if you want to have a better night's sleep and you want to feel better during this time, I do see, after over 3 decades of working with patients, that herbs really work. One of the most important things, Susan, is prevention. And now we're in the heat of our spring allergies. But yes, if anybody has any fall allergies, it's good to know that the month before allergy season starts, if you take an herb called milk thistle, it doesn't have milk in it, no dairy, and I like this in capsules, it can help lessen your symptoms.
0: Wow.
1: Because what milk thistle does is it stimulates the liver to clear itself. So I don't ever talk about liver cleanses,
0: right,
1: because we have a built-in mechanism called the liver. The liver is supposed to be a little fatty and a little dirty because it's a filter. So what we want to do is support the filter to do its job, and that's what milk thistle does. It's like a little bristle brush that kind of, you know, scrapes off any of the little fat deposits and anything that's going on in the liver, and clients really find that they will get less allergy symptoms. So we're talking fall, even though we're talking spring now, but now let's think about those fall allergies the month before, like starting September.
0: I love
1: it. It's a great time. Next year, right on your calendar, what comes between March and April, we really want end of February through March to be taking that milk thistle. And people will be surprised, Susan. It really helps.
0: Wow, take it the month before you get hit with it. I love that. You know, you're the first time I've heard that. That's a wonderful thing. So we don't even have to deal with it.
1: Yeah.
0: So take the milk thistle a month before allergy season. Like, we should have took it like in February, right?
1: Yes, because it really, really helps. So now that we're already in the middle of it, there is an herb called freeze-dried nettles. Now, freeze-dried nettles, N-E-T-T-L-E-S.
0: Okay.
1: For anybody that has a garden, they know that nettles have these little pricks on them, and if you go to pull it out with your bare hands, you will get stung.
0: Uh-huh.
1: But when it's in that active state and herbalists freeze-dry it, it has this fantastic antihistamine property. Now, I usually like herbs in tincture, which you and I have discussed. Tinctures are the herbs in a liquid form. It just so happens, the exception, is milk thistle works even better in capsules, and so does freeze-dried nettles. Now,
0: ooh,
1: you have to repeat your freeze-dried nettles every 4 to 5 hours. It doesn't have this 24-hour coverage. But, you know, you think about it. You know, if you eat 4 to 5

0: hours later, you're hungry again. It's really not normal for something to last 24 hours because very few things do. So I always have my clients get like a little plastic bag, put in some nettles, and take it in the morning before they leave for work or whatever they have to do during the day. And then 4 hours later, even before the symptoms come back, just take another dose of it.
1: I like that. I like that. That, well, you know, and taking natural stuff, it you can't expect it to blow it out. I mean, that's the whole point of not using medication. I mean, our drugs, some of us can't handle some of these drugs. They're just too powerful. They're doing too much, and they're doing damage at the same time.
0: Right. You know, our discussion today is allergies, but it's right before my book launch of Moodtopia Academy. And Moodtopia for Kids. That's my book, Moodtopia for Kids.
1: Yeah.
0: The reason you stimulated it is because I speak in that book about how parents and grandparents and caregivers don't understand that when they put kids on medicine for ADD or ADHD, even if they get better, the problem is, Susan, it's going to blow your mind, it reduces hunger and appetite for kids.
1: Oh,
0: so if you have these boys and girls between the age of 6 and 15, 7 and 16, the time when they need to eat, consume healthy food, a big variety of foods, and they lose their appetite, Susan, their bones, their muscles, their brains are not developing. So when you mentioned the side effects of pharmaceuticals, we see it in so many different areas. So there's herbs for kids with ADHD, and back to there are herbs for adults and kids with allergies.
1: Yes, I'm so glad you brought that up because I do remember when my son was small and all the boys would come over. And I actually had a mother call me to make sure, is he, you know, how's he doing because he takes Ritalin? And those were the ones that were not hungry. You're right.
0: They,
1: I remember
0: they're not
1: that.
0: Hungry.
1: I remember
0: yeah.
1: that.
0: Yeah.
1: Wow.
0: So, again, we have to weigh the risk and benefit. So our allergy medicines don't have many side effects, but some people do have a lot. So some people's throat gets extra dry. Even if their eyes are tearing and they take those medicines, their eyes get overly dry and then they end up itching them more. So there has to be this fine balance. So with an herb like freeze-dried nettles or milk thistle before the season, you just really don't get side effects, Susan. You know, some people may need a little more or a little less, a little more often. So I always tell my clients that freeze-dried nettles last about 4 to 5 hours in the body. Some of my clients say, you know, Sarahana, once I take it, I get 8 hours. So each person's different, and as an herbalist, and I know you agree, we have to look at each person as an individual.
1: And you'll know after one day of taking them how effective it is and how many times you're going to have to take it. Because some people are more sensitive, you know, and it absorbs quicker. It just depends on, you know, the person. Like you said, 4 to 5 hours, or maybe you don't have to do it for 8 hours. So freeze-dried nettles has the antihistamine property. And a capsule is the best form.
0: And in clinical studies, it has been proven in a lab to help relieve allergy symptoms. So it's certainly worth a try. And, you know, even some of my clients, Susan, that are on different medications for allergies, they just don't get the real relief that they need. And they include the nettles, which, again, you know, we're not doctors right now prescribing for people, your listeners.
1: Right.
0: But in studies, nettles is not contraindicated with pharmaceuticals. So you can take those pharmaceuticals with the nettles, and the nettles might just make it even better and have more relief.
1: Oh, that's a good point. There's several herbs that do that in other things. I know that you brought that to my mind, that there are several herbs that you can take with, like, the allergy medicines. And not just... It's that you're right. That's great. It's that's great.
0: And there's, and that's important to know. So nettles is a food herb. Like our ancestors used to take the nettles, put it into soups. They would dry it, add it to bread. Because nettles, if you look it up online, it's this very green, gorgeous plant. Well, it's kind of funny looking, but it's gorgeous because it has all these nutrients. So many trace vitamins and minerals. So nettles have been used for...

0: had with her.
1: And what does it mean to be unscripted? Hey guys, my name is Lisa Leonardi, and I am the new talk show host of Live with Lisa Unscripted. My show is about living our unique NOLA life with a touch of inappropriateness and a ton of side-splitting laughs to get you home every Monday at 4 p.m. here on WGSO 990 AM.
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7: And we're back. It's not crazy what we're about to say. This is Health Connections with Susan Berniker. My guest today is Sarah Khanna, master herbalist, classical homeopath. This lady has done three decades of herbalism. I'm going to call it herbalism. And Sarah just knows how to do it, what type to take, when to take it. And let's get into, we're just talking about the allergy season and the dried nettles are great. The freeze-dried. I'm so glad you told me that. And let's talk about goldenrod. What's with goldenrod?
8: So goldenrod is this gorgeous, it looks like a weed. It grows everywhere. It's got a golden yellow color. People mistake it for ragweed, but it's not. So it grows around allergy time, and it is also phenomenal for allergies. So can you mix milk thistle with nettles and goldenrod? Yes, you can. So goldenrod helps relieve that stuffy nose, those itchy eyes. So goldenrod, you can either take it in tea. It's a yummy tea. You can add some honey, some maple syrup, or you could take it in tincture or liquid form. I want to jump in with one other herb because I like your audience to just hear these names.
7: Yes.
8: So we know about elderberry. Everybody knows that.
7: Yes.
8: But elderflower is the flower before the berry grows, and it also has antihistamine properties in it.
7: Oh.
8: Elderflower is suggested for spring and fall allergies, and they're starting to bloom right now, and they're gorgeous.
7: Ah.
8: So can you mix together the goldenrod and the nettles and the elderflower? Yes, you can. So I teach herbs individually, and in my book, Moodtopia and Moodtopia for Kids, I go over each herb individually. But when you see an herbalist, because we have so many different symptoms and different challenges, we tend to mix together anywhere between 3 to 5 herbs. That's why I'm going to always mention that they can go together,
7: yes,
8: or you can take them separately.
7: And I want to mention, too, that the reason behind that, and most of the time you do mix herbs, when you mix them together, they become more powerful. It's called synergy, and they work together, and they do their job even better.
8: Right. I think we've mentioned this before. It's like the jazz band. You have the saxophone, and it sounds great. Add a little bit of keyboard and another instrument or two, and the jazz sounds more phenomenal. So that's really how it works. That's synergetic. And each of the herbs play off of each other. We could have a whole show on that. But that's why I always mention that you can take them together. Because when people read my book, Susan, I get emails, and people feel free to email me. They'll say, okay, but Sarah Connor, I read about 20 herbs, and I feel like 5 of them fit me to a T. So I'm like, by the way, you can make a choice. You can get a blend with all 5 or try each one individually. And really, the combo is really more dynamic.
7: Yeah. In fact, let's talk about that. If people want to look you up or send you an email, how do they do that?
8: So you can go to my website, sarahchana.com. I know it's a hard name. It's sarahchana.com. And they can follow me on Instagram. And Susan, what I try to do, even though I live in Brooklyn, is I go around in cities and find plants that are medicinal growing in alleyways, under cars, all over the place. I take pictures and videos of it, and I show it to people, because just to see it on a shelf in a health food store or on a page on Amazon, you don't really get the real feel for it. So it's so interesting. You know, one of the things I suggest when I do podcasts and radio shows is everybody out there can look on Google and ask, tell me 5 edible plants that grow around me. You will be shocked. It will make your morning or afternoon walks completely different. Now, I'm not saying people should go out there and start tasting things until they know what it is, but it is amazing. And I do plant walks in big cities, and people are always like, oh my God, for 30 years this has been growing on my lawn and I didn't know it's edible. And it's really empowering to see how much free food there is growing all around us.
7: I think you've actually described some things I have growing in my backyard because
8: probably.
7: We have a lot of weeds going on here.
8: Yep. And they're wonderful. We call them weed walks, and everyone's like, Sarah Connor, you take people on smoking weed walks? I'm like, oh, no. Whatever you do before you show up at the walk.
7: We're
8: not smoking here. We're just taking weed walks. But really what looks like weeds to you, to an herbalist, is medicine.
7: Yes, that's right. And they're very simple. I mean, some of these things that really do work, like we're talking about nettles and like even echinacea, grows all over the place.
8: All over the place, yeah. Up and down highways. You know, there's this herb. It's called wild carrot seed. And it grows next to the highways in Brooklyn. And it just grows on dirty streets. And it's a natural birth control, Susan. I'm
7: Are
8: not saying anyone
7: me?
8: Should rely on it.
7: Oh my God.
8: Oh my gosh, the maker has just dropped seeds of birth control in almost every city. It's called wild carrot seed. You can look it up online.
7: Oh
8: you know, you
7: God.
8: Have to know how to use it.
7: But I didn't know that one. I didn't know about that one. That's like, oh, is that somebody trying to send a message?
8: And I'm like stuck in traffic, looking at the overpopulation in the crowded streets, and I'm like, do you guys know that if you chew those seeds right over there? You know,
7: all you gotta do is get out your car and grab a few.
8: Exactly. So you'd be surprised what grows around all of us.
7: That's right. It's all around us. It's amazing. And so, okay, so we're talking about allergies, predominantly. We can go in other directions if you want. But what about eucalyptus?
8: Yeah, so I love eucalyptus for springtime. Everybody thinks of eucalyptus for cold and flu because you get stuffy noses with cold and flu. But if you're really suffering with allergies, you can buy a really expensive diffuser, put it in your bedroom, your bathroom, your living room, and put a couple drops of the essential oil of eucalyptus, and it really opens your sinuses. It really does. You wow. could also dilute it with some lotion or oil with just a couple drops and massage it into your sinuses. And people will call me and say, you know, Sarahana, I literally have been taking my Claritin and all my meds for the last couple of weeks, and I put a little essential, you know, the eucalyptus diluted, and they said all of a sudden I could breathe and actually taste my dinner. So I love eucalyptus to inhale and for foot baths. Now, you mentioned that you were researching foot baths. So I want to tell you I recently visited Japan, which was so fantastic.
7: Great.
8: And everywhere you went, they have these places where you can take off your shoes and put your feet in foot baths. We went to this really fancy art museum, high end, everybody dressed to the nines, and there was a little space where they had a place where you could take your shoes and do a foot bath with running water. And they have a little machine, Susan, you would love it, you put in a coin and you get a little hand towel to dry your feet. And I came back from Japan, I said, I think we're missing something here.
7: Yes.
8: There's something missing. Like, we should have this on every corner.
7: Okay. I'm sorry to say we got to go to the news. But,
8: okay.
7: But we're going to talk about foot baths when we come back and tell us your experience from Japan. 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And I have Sarah Connor on. She's a master herbalist, and she knows it all when it comes to herbs. And she's given us some great ideas and how to do it and take care of those allergies without medicine. And we'll be right back after the news. 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
15: Louisiana Radio Network. I'm Andrew Greenstein. A marathon meeting of Senate governmental affairs results in the approval of a congressional map that will likely result in 5 Republicans and 1 Democrat representing Louisiana in the U.S. House.
16: West Monroe Senator Jay Morris says the map is similar to the one approved by the legislature in 2022.
17: It preserves the core of existing districts. It's contiguous, and it represents communities of interest for each each district.
16: The committee heard from dozens of people who say a 5-1 map does not adequately represent minorities.
18: Your tax dollars are paid by all of us, not just by your white constituents who vote Republican every time.
16: Many of the opponents to the 5-1 map believe this is a major step backwards. Public Service Commissioner Devontae Lewis was one of the last opponents to speak.
19: Will you continue ignoring us like America has done?
16: On a 4-3 vote, a congressional map that favors 5 Republicans to 1 Democrat was approved and heads to the Senate floor for more debate. I'm Jeff Palermo.
15: LRN.
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0: And we're back. You're listening to Health Connections. This is Susan Berniker. And my guest today is Sarah Khanna, master herbalist, classical homeopath, and a board-certified lactation consultant with over 30 years of expertise in this area. And that's why I love having her on, because she knows all the goodies about herbs. And when we went to break, you brought up foot baths, and you were just in Japan.
1: Yeah, it's really amazing. You know, one of the problems we have with Instagram is that people are selling products, right?
0: Yes.
1: You said in the beginning, I'm not selling products. And then what happens is people really think that including natural medicine into their life is very expensive. And a lot of people do make it very expensive. So I always try to give really simple tips. So here we go. Foot baths. First of all, they can lower your cortisol levels, which is your stress hormones. Who can't benefit from that?
0: Yes.
1: They're calming and soothing, even if we're in a stressed out place. And what happens is we can put in either some vinegar, we can put in some baking soda, not together, separate. We can put in Epsom salt, and we can also put in just a couple drops of pure essential oils. So you can put in a warm foot bath some eucalyptus, which will heat up, go into your body through your feet, because we don't like to take essential oils internally, and you can breathe in the aroma because the heat will lift it up to your nose. So easy foot bath, so calming.
0: I read recently about when you're doing a foot bath, if you add a few drops of hydrogen peroxide, that
1: yes.
0: will pull the toxins out of your body through your feet, because a lot of people don't understand that the pores in the bottom of your feet are large and things go in and out.
1: yes.
0: And
1: that's right. That's right. Clean your feet. Wash your feet.
0: yeah, but the foot baths are great. They can do all kinds of things. Like you said, you can look it up, and there's vinegar you can put in there, baking soda, and hydrogen peroxide, and it just pulls a lot. You'll be amazed.
1: I had a client whose mother had a stroke, and she was very agitated, and she's allowed to be, oh my gosh, not a happy scene. And she just didn't know what to do for her mom. And, you know, she was sitting in the wheelchair and just really depressed. And he said, make a foot bath. Get a pot. You don't have to spend a lot of money. Make sure the water is as warm as your mother can tolerate it. And she sent me a message, Susan, saying that her mother didn't stop thanking her. The mother didn't know how to calm down, didn't know how to relax. This was a new reality for this poor woman. And she said, who would ever think a simple foot bath could make such an impact?
0: Yes, absolutely. Well, that's the nerve endings in your feet, you know. It does affect your whole body. I think
1: yeah,
0: it's great.
1: Yeah.
0: We have, before we go to a caller, I wanted to let people know where they can get information about you. And I understand you're doing a webinar class tonight about allergies.
1: Yes, we're doing a Zoom webinar where we're going to look at the plants, understand the plants. You can go to sarahkhanna.com and sign up. And we get that hour where you can look and see, and we talk about dosage. I mean, you and I, it's so great when we do these shows because it's a quick overview.
0: Yes.
1: So in Nootopia Academy, we go deeper, we go slower, and we have a lot more time for questions and answers.
0: And,
1: so
0: and that's something. At sarahkhanna.com tonight?
1: Yes.
0: What time?
1: It's 8:30 p.m. Eastern Standard Time,
0: okay.
1: And it's sarahkhanna.com.
0: Okay, great. I think we have a caller. Let's go to the phones. And this is Paul. Hi, Paul.
2: Hey, guys. What's going on?
0: A lot of good stuff.
2: A lot of good stuff, really. After listening to your guest, it's just the idea that, like, big pharmaceuticals, which to me is like they're making $1 zillion. And when you go to a doctor for a child who has ADHD, they don't vet or they don't calibrate the right amount directly to that child, which to me would be a lot more time inclusive, which it should be, instead of just prescribing a pill. And then, you know,
0: so you mean they don't give them a particular dosage, they don't check them for what they should give them? That's what you mean?
2: Exactly. And it's just the idea that if a child's not comfortable in his own body, I guess they got a need for that. But if a child's not, you know, a parent puts a child on some kind of a psychopathic, but I don't know what the word would be, drug.
1: Psychotropic.
0: Yes.
2: Yeah, and it just bothers me because they just give him that dosage. It might be too strong for him.
0: Right.
2: And the question should be asked, are you comfortable in your own body with this medicine? That would be the simple question that should be asked with these pharmaceutical drugs, because I think some of these pharmaceutical drugs are causing problems with killings.
0: I think what you're saying is they just give it to them and then see what happens, and then they adjust
2: and
0: it.
2: And then sees what happens.
0: Uh-huh.
2: They're not comfortable in their own bodies.
1: They have follow-up, I have to say that in my book, Mootopia for Kids, we're not anti-medicine, because if it is helping your child, sure, but my biggest problem is they don't check in, they don't necessarily demand follow-ups, and parents and caregivers get so overwhelmed that they're not even checking in. So doctors, in my opinion, don't even really know, because there's not enough follow-up, like you said, to see, is it too much, is it not enough, how's it working? And that's a big problem we're having in this country.
0: Yeah. It is.
2: And a lot of people don't see it. They go ahead and they're not for homeopathics, which to me, because I'm 75 years old, when back in my day, you know, we were hyper, and and the parents just said, go out and play.
0: Right, exactly.
2: You know,
0: everybody
2: out
0: outside.
1: I love that, because I want to tell you that in my book, Mootopia for Kids, I talk about the benefits of jumping on a trampoline. If you have a backyard, and I like the trampolines with the gates around it,
0: right,
1: you'd be surprised. Like your caller said, kids are hyper.
0: Boys are very, very
1: hyper.
0: Absolutely.
1: And they run and jump, and they need to do that. So in Brooklyn, I tell my clients, or I suggest, that they get a little trampoline they can push under their bed, pull it out when their kids lose in their mind, have them do 50 jumps, and you will see a transition just in moving around.
0: Thanks for calling, Paul. I want to add to that I had a son, and you had 5 sons, so
1: yes,
0: we know what we're talking about. Even though I had one boy, I had lots of boys in my house all the time. And
1: yes,
0: and they needed energy, and that happened to me. They wanted my son to go on Ritalin. They just said that. Like, why don't you put him on? I said, why don't y'all have recess more?
1: Yeah.
0: We went through that. So, okay. So we talked about the foot baths, which is great. I love that idea and all the different things you can. And what else is going on with allergies?
1: So I really also like when people massage their sinuses. So all over Asia, they take sesame oil. And sesame oil, they breathe it in their nose. In Thailand, they massage it in their scalps through their head. And they also massage it into the sinuses below the eyes and above. And you'd be surprised when you're outside and you're sneezing, just to do a gentle massage around your sinuses can really help. If you don't do well with sesame oil, you can always use just a light olive oil. But sesame and sesame oils are considered a healing food. Aristotle said, let food be thy medicine and thy medicine food. And sesames in many cultures are used as a base for essential oils and herbs also.
0: Well, that's a first for me. I didn't know you could do that. Sesame oil, massage it lightly into the sinuses.
1: Yeah.
0: It's good for the skin.
1: Helps with wrinkles, and it really will help open those sinuses. Yes, you'll be surprised.
0: Wow, that's a good one. And I want to tell people, too, since we were talking about kids, that you're launching your kids' book right now, Mootopia for Kids. And
1: yes,
0: give us a little, you know, think about what that's about.
1: So I first wrote my first book, Mootopia, And it's all about adults' moods. When we get grumpy, crabby, emotional, depressed, down, overwhelmed, my first book goes into herbs and other methods to help you feel more in control in this crazy world of chaos. And when I was on my book tour, everybody would come over, Susan, and say, can I give it to my kids? Can I give it to my kids? So I knew that that needed to be the second book. So in my book, Moodtopia for Kids, I talk about different methods, herbs, homeopathy, and essential oils to try with your children for sadness, grief, insomnia, kids that feel overwhelmed or shy, and ADHD. So this is what I tell my clients and when I speak at medical conferences. There's always going to be some kids that really need medicine. There are kids that are violent. There are kids that really cannot control their impulses. And if they do well on the medicine, fine. But the rest of the kids are not quite, like you said with your son, not needing the medicine.
0: Right.
1: And people don't even know that herbs and homeopathy is a viable choice. You have to be patient with it, Susan, because when you work with an herbalist or a classical homeopath, it takes a while for us to get to understand your child or your grandchild.
0: Yes.
1: And what are their strengths and weaknesses. But I am just shocked on a daily basis about how, forget what the teachers say, forget about what the parents say, but the kids will say to me, school is easier for me now. I can sit in my chair a little bit longer, and that's what my book, Moodtopia, is about. And
0: I
1: in Moodtopia, we talk about the hormone oxytocin.
0: Uh-huh.
1: Oh, we take a break?
0: Yeah, we're taking a break.
1: Okay.
0: I know, I love it. You get rolling, and I love it. And we got to go to a quick break. You're listening to Health Connections. This will be a short break, and we'll be right back talking with Sarah Khanna, classical homeopath and master herbalist, and we'll be back.
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0: Susan Berniker, my guest today, Sarah Khanna, master herbalist, classical homeopath, 3 decades of expertise in this area, one of my favorite herbalists. And we've covered freeze-dried nettles, antihistamines, milk thistle, and your new book coming out, Moodtopia for Kids, because she has an adult book, Moodtopia, and she has Moodtopia Academy. And tonight she's having a webinar. If you're interested, go to sarahkhanna.com. It'll be coming at 7:30 Central Time in our time zone. And I also want to tell people that you have on your website free handouts, right?
1: Yes, I do. So if you go to sarahkhanna.com, under free handouts, I have handouts on a natural first aid kit for the summer, tips for going through menopause. I have spring allergies. There's so many handouts because I know there's so much information on the web, and you get very confused. Who should you listen to? So this is all very, very scientifically based information, Susan, in one quick little handout that you can download onto your desktop. You can print it and put it on your fridge. So, yes, there's lots of handouts for people on so many different topics.
0: That's great. What you were telling us when we left back, when we left for the
1: conversation. We were talking about the book Moodtopia for Kids, which is launching very soon, available for pre-order, which I know parents, grandparents, principals, caregivers will love. And then we have a chapter on oxytocin, and we forget the importance of oxytocin. So oxytocin is when you get a foot massage. So there was a study done in Denmark and Sweden where they took kids with ADHD and they gave them a foot massage every 2 hours, a 5-minute foot massage. And they found that these kids were better able to concentrate. They could focus better in school, like we talked about the foot bath. But now we're jumping to a quick foot massage.
0: Oh.
1: So if you have a child that comes home from school hyper, let them jump on the trampoline. If they've got to do that homework, sit them down, get a little bit of lotion, do a 5-minute foot massage. You will be shocked at how that simple interaction will help them at least get through half their homework.
0: That is a great point. You know, I'm sitting here thinking, we massage the feet of infants and little babies. That's very common, so we should keep doing it. It doesn't matter their age.
1: It's super important to do it. And I think when kids get older and they get, let's be honest, they can get nasty, difficult. I mean, come on. We sometimes forget to just hug them. And even if they're the teenager that's hard to, you know, talk to, you know, blue hair, too many piercings, whatever, just going over and giving them a hug is going to help center them. It releases the chemical oxytocin in their body, and it's really going to help them feel safe in this crazy world of chaos.
0: You are absolutely correct. That's a wonderful idea. That's a really good thing to do. Some of us do it all the time, but that's great that you're telling that. It's
1: and people
0: medicine,
1: forget.
0: It's medicine for the soul.
1: And, you know, let's be honest. I mean, in this day and age, you know, our teachers, I mean, imagine being a teacher with 25 teenagers in a classroom, all on different intellectual levels and abilities.
0: Oh, my God.
1: I don't even know how they do it. How do they do it? Those should be our rock star superheroes, you know?
0: Exactly.
1: And so they've got all these kids, and they can't even hug them if they do a good job, which I understand. We have to have borders in school. But the bottom line is these kids, you know, they just need to feel balanced and safe in their home. So if you haven't hugged your kid lately, just go ahead and do it. They may push you aside, but their oxytocin levels are going to rise pretty quickly.
0: That sounds great. Listen, when we started off, we started with allergies.
1: Yes.
0: And so you made a mention that a month before allergy season that we should do something else. And I would actually say that's boosting the immune system.
1: Yes. Well, so if we're doing milk thistle, it specifically helps the liver. But sure, you can boost the immune system. And, you know, I always love just in summer, do what is called adaptogen herbs. So you can just Google a list of adaptogen herbs online. We can mention some of them. And they help us adapt to stress. And, I mean, I don't know what's going on in New Orleans, but every city I've been in has been pretty stressful. Life has just kind of shifted to the world of stress. And so our immune systems do go down. So I love reishi mushroom. And these are not magical mushrooms. That's for another show and another time. These are called medicinal mushrooms. And reishi mushroom is called an immunomodulator. It helps modulate the immune system, meaning if you're getting eczema and asthma, it means your immune system is peaking too quickly, and then it goes, okay, I made a mistake, it's not so bad, just sit there with the eczema. Or kids or adults that get colds all the time. You know, there's all those people that just like are constantly getting sick. Uh-huh. So reishi is an immunomodulator, and once this allergy season passes, I love reishi for allergies though also. Don't get me wrong, again, we spoke about elderflower, we spoke about goldenrod, we spoke about freeze-dried nettles, and you can add to that mix reishi now, and even when the season ends, Susan, because mm-hmm. we're prepping already for fall, remember, herbalists and homeopaths are trained in preventative medicine. Take reishi all summer. Build up that immune system. Make sure it's functioning. So when we get to fall, allergies again, and we pop right into winter before we know it.
0: Yeah, and like you said, or take the milk thistle a month before, and it cleans that liver so you don't get all that stuff.
1: Yeah.
0: You know, I was thinking when we were talking about the kids, lion's mane is great, especially I have lion's mane in a tincture. And it's so easy to just put a little bit under your tongue and that's it, you know, for focus.
1: Yes.
0: It helps focus. Lion's mane, I wish I would have known about that, you know, 15, 20 years ago for when we had little boys.
1: Yes, absolutely. So let's just make sure your listeners know you can take herbs in a tea bag. But if you're going to use a tea bag, you need at least 3 tea bags to make it medicinal. We say 1 tea bag flavors the water. You can take some herbs in capsules, not a lot. A lot of herbs don't dry very well, but nettles and milk thistle does. And what you just mentioned is a tincture. It's when we take the plant, fresh is best. We as herbalists put it in a grain alcohol or a glycerite. We let it sit for 6 to 8 weeks, strain it, and we have a little bottle of herbs called the tincture. And I love them because if you're traveling this summer, you can bring some echinacea, which is an immunomodulator.
0: Yes.
1: You could bring some lemon balm, which is calming and soothing. You can get them in 2 ounce or 4 ounce bottles. 2 ounce, bring on your carry-on. 4 ounce, put under the plane. And when you travel, I have to tell you, way back when, I used to have a lot of men that were doing business in China when China was just, you know, really opening up to American business. Oh. And it was new water, new food, and these guys were getting sick. They would come in. I would make an immune blend that they would take.
0: Oh, my goodness. I have to cut you off. Listen,
1: okay.
0: I want to tell everybody, go to saracana.com, S-A-R-A-C-H-A-N, to get more information from our great master herbalist. It was wonderful having you.
1: So great, Susan.
0: Yes,
1: thank you.
0: And have a great class tonight.
1: Okay. Thank you so much. Be well.
0: All righty. You too.
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9: News this hour from Town Hall. I'm Keith Peters in Washington. President Trump is in Beijing for high-level talks with his Chinese counterpart, Xi Jinping.
10: Trump is also coming with a number of CEOs. They will be discussing trade. Both sides have reached a sort of a trade truce since last fall that have prevented each one from imposing high tariffs. And the White House says that there's interest in from both China and the U.S. in extending that trade truce. So that's something that will be discussed. They'll also be discussing an arms sale to Taiwan that the White House has approved but has not yet allowed to go through. The Chinese would rather see that not come to fruition.
9: Correspondent Will Weiser reporting from Beijing. U.S. overdose deaths fell again in 2025.
11: About 70,000 Americans died of drug overdoses last year, according to the CDC. However, that's about 14% fewer than in 2024. It was the third straight annual drop, making it the longest decline in decades. But in recent months, health and law enforcement officials have been sounding alarms about newer drugs they worry will ratchet up deaths. Among them, cyclophosphamide, a potent synthetic opioid that's up to 10 times stronger than fentanyl. I'm Julie Walker.
9: Republican senators in Louisiana have advanced a plan to eliminate one of two majority black U.S. House districts for this year's elections. Meanwhile, Georgia Governor Brian Kemp announced that he is calling lawmakers back to work to consider redistricting. The Georgia session in June will focus on changes for the 2028 elections for both the U.S. House and state legislative districts. On Wall Street, the Dow down by 67 points. The NASDAQ rose 314. The S&P 500 advanced 43. Oil around $101 a barrel. More at townhall.com.
12: If you're considering investing,
13: a dry night, it's going to be a dry couple of days ahead. Continuation of some warm temperatures. Increasingly more humid conditions Friday on into the weekend. 60s in the morning. Sunshine working your way through the day. In the afternoon, high around mid-80s. 60s to 70 in the morning Friday. Middle-80s for the afternoon. Just a chance for an isolated shower to pop up Saturday and or Sunday. Under partly cloudy skies by then. Around the middle, if not upper-80s. 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

0: 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Mr. Kobe handling the controls this evening. He'll be posting on our He Said, She Said page at wgso.com. Link to all these clips we're going to share, guests, and topic information for your listening enjoyment. I'm Jeff Pruitt.
1: I'm Mimi Pruitt.
0: And we have breaking news as we go to air this evening. There's a new development in the race for United States Senate. Shocking new information has been uncovered about the fiance of Julia Letlow, who is, we know he's a lobbyist for carbon capture, but also we found out some pretty big news about the law firm that he works for. You want to give us the details, Mimi?
1: Yeah, he doesn't work for, I mean, he's part of their, you know, of the firm itself. He's basically, we all know that the law firms will donate money, and they will throw it around to various politicians of their free will. But this Deloitte, this law firm,
0: is it Jones been, Walker?
1: Oh, it's Jones Walker. Thank you. They were throwing money, like, to very curious Democrats, like the worst of the worst. Like Kamala got $20,000. Troy Carter, who is the congressman of New Orleans, you know, he represents his district, he got about $18,000. I can almost see that one, you know. But Eric Swalwell, Nancy Wasserman Schultz, $6,500 to her, $3,300 to Swalwell. But the one that is the most troublesome to me, the one that is the most, is Cleo Field, who is the benefactor right now of the gerrymandered district that is in question with the Calais ruling. They threw him money. Julia Letlow's fiance threw the guy who was benefiting from the gerrymandered district money. That is not MAGA.
0: So his law firm donated to a bunch of not just Democrats but far left Democrats, and including Cleo Fields, who called Donald Trump a dictator. So let me get this straight: the guy who called Donald Trump a dictator benefited from donations from Julia Letlow's fiance's law firm, and Julia Letlow is supposed to be all MAGA, right?
1: Right. And okay. The fiance, you know, when you run for national office like that, I mean, you're like a team. I mean, I don't know, especially when the fiance's a lobbyist, right? And he's into carbon capture and he benefits from that. And she sits on some committee that was all about affecting carbon capture and things of that nature.
0: Wow.
1: So already right there, that's already a conflict of interest. And now he's got an opinion about the gerrymandering by giving money to Cleo Fields. I mean, let me tell you, Graves, Congressman Graves, that was his district before. That's where their money should have been going.
0: Right. So that's a bombshell. And, of course, we also talked yesterday on the MAGA Hour about some criminal referrals to the Justice Department concerning allegations of shady fundraising practices that have been going on with her Victory Fund, which is her Senate fundraising vehicle, and her associated committees. And the Coolidge Reagan Foundation is a watchdog group, and they covered that. So we got all kind of controversies, and then, of course, you know, you got the normal ones concerning her support for DEI and all of her various votes in Congress and her voting records. And anyway, it's going to be interesting. The people that I'm talking to believe that it'll be a runoff between himself and Dr. Fleming. So we'll see how it goes.
1: Yeah, and I read an interview Dr. Fleming gave where he was addressing the Trump's nomination for Letlow, and he basically said that his opposition, they like dug a moat around the president, making it to where he could not access the president to have a conversation with the president prior to him giving his nomination. So they gatekept him. And then when Trump finally figured out what was going on, he did get in contact with Dr. Fleming, and they had a conversation. And he did not know about Dr. Fleming seeking out his nomination. So that's where we stand right now. And that's why.
0: Yeah, and that's a shame. That's a shame he didn't know. He should have been told. You know, it's a shame that.
1: It's politics.
0: They weren't able to connect previously.
1: Yeah.
0: But, you know,
1: but
0: here we are.
1: But you're never going to see Trump mention her name again. He's just going to say primary Cassidy. You watch. He will not.
0: But they've already got on tape. They've already got on tape his recorded video endorsing her. So they already have that. And, you know, they have his post on social media. So they're using what he did previously. And they'll, if they're in the runoff, they'll use it again. But what I'm hoping is this. If there's a runoff between the two of them, President Trump will say this. You know, my main goal was to get Bill Cassidy defeated. He's been defeated. I endorse both of these candidates. You know, you can't go wrong with either one. Vote for either one of them. So that would be a great statement that he make, where he would say, hey, I like both of them. They're both MAGA. And you go wrong.
1: Okay.
0: That
1: well,
0: might
1: what?
0: Happen.
1: Slow your roll. That is not what he should say. I do not agree. We're doing a she said moment now because he should not be endorsing a rhino. Okay? Yes, we can go wrong.
0: Here's what I'm just saying.

0: what he's, you know, Donald Trump does not admit he made a mistake. So Donald Trump does not say, hey, I did make a big mistake here. Have you ever heard Donald Trump to say that? He doesn't. I'd like him to say it. It was a mistake. It was a terrible mistake.
1: He's changed endorsements. He's changed endorsements.
0: He doesn't say I made a mistake. I mean, it's a very rare thing. It's a very rare thing.
1: I made a mistake.
0: I think the best likely scenario is that he does a dual endorsement. And if he does, she's toast. She's toast. She's toast if he does that. Now, if he doesn't do anything, then, you know, if he doubles down on the endorsement of her, which I hope he doesn't, then, you know, she'll get a lot of money because of his support. But I hope that doesn't happen.
1: Well, if she gets elected, we've done nothing. We've accomplished.
0: Well, we've gone from one rhino to another. Yeah.
1: So, I mean, to me, it's like, no, I think language should be very clear. It should be very clear. Vote for John Fleming.
0: I mean, I'd love for him to say that, and maybe he'll say, hey, I made a big mistake.
1: I'm saying
0: vote for John Fleming. But I think it's more likely for him to say either one. But we'll see. We'll see what happens. All right, 504-556-9696. The president is in China. I'm hearing from CNN that they're saying that China is ahead of us, that there's some sort of a new Washington Post report saying that, you know, China has surpassed us. I guess what they mean economically, militarily, and that President Trump being mocked by some of the people in China, saying that he's groveling to China. They're in a superior position because of the war. What say you, Mimi?
1: Our press and the left in this country absolutely hate America. They hate America. It all depends on who's the president, whether they like America or they hate America, because that is the most ridiculous statement I've ever heard. You know why they do this? Because he got a very presidential, pompous greeting. Do you know what they've been juxtaposing all day for my viewing pleasure? Is that they didn't even bring air stairs to Air Force One when Obama went. That he had to get off the baby steps in the back of
0: right.
1: the plane.
0: Well,
1: that nobody,
0: those are the,
1: not a dignitary came.
0: Those are the Joe Biden steps, the baby steps.
1: Yes, they
0: right.
1: tried to keep Susan Rice out of the convoy when he was there. They didn't want his press pool to come and follow with him. That is the exact opposite. We've got tech giants, the farming industry, everybody
0: right.
1: is there together. They have to frame it. Because
0: I know, it's just the way it is. It's a sad situation.
1: Oh, yeah, and
0: all
1: they're
0: right.
1: like, the only reason that Trump gets this greeting is because they know it's his ego and they have to cater to his ego. No, it's because he's respected, okay? People don't go out of their way and do things like that for when you're Xi. You don't have to
0: right.
1: do that. You're President
0: exactly.
1: Xi.
0: Exactly. All right, let's share this clip. An interesting component of all this is part of his entourage is Secretary of State Marco Rubio, who has previously been banned from visiting China because of a strong condemnation of their dictatorship. They're a communist dictatorship, and they've repressed people, they've imprisoned people, they've been involved in genocide of the Uyghurs, etc. So they got an interesting way to get around that. Kobe, let's check out clip number one.
2: I kind of love the fact that Marco Rubio is there on the plane with him, and
3: in
2: he was dressed
3: suit.
2: In the tracksuit. but the best part about Rubio is actually that Rubio is sanctioned by the Chinese. So in 2020, Rubio was on the right side of the Hong Kong issue. He supported the Hong Kongers. He's been consistently one of the most critical of the Chinese Communist Party.
3: That's good.
2: And along with Ted Cruz, he was sanctioned. So he's not allowed to go to China. His assets, he didn't have any, were frozen in China. It was kind of like political theater to make a point. And what the Chinese did this time. So Rubio's name in Chinese is Lu Biao, okay, which sounds... You know, like that. Remember that Asiana Airlines thing when someone does the. Does

0: admit, oh, we kind of did something that
1: Wow.
0: is, you know, a mistake, an error.
2: What do you make of that? What do you make of that, Mimi?
3: Well, here you are using an example that Trump doesn't like to admit when he makes a political mistake. And that is the prime example of a country and a mentality that does not like to admit when they're wrong. That is what the example is, not Trump. You know, I mean,
2: well, I think Trump is the same way. Trump is the same way. He doesn't like to admit he's wrong. I mean, Trump never apologized. Trump never apologizes. Never. Never.
3: He pivots. He's a pivoter. He pivots. You know?
2: He never admits mistakes, never apologizes. That's his brand. That's his brand.
3: This is what he says. This is what he does. Trump says, well, that didn't work. We're going to pivot over here. He just leaves out the part where you verbally hear him say that didn't work. Clearly, what he's saying is that didn't work because we're changing course and we're going this direction. That's what he does.
2: But he'll never, just like the Chinese, they worked a way around it. They do a workaround.
3: They did a workaround.
2: He does his own workaround. All right, let's get a break in. We'll come back with more. He Said, She Said on WGSO. We'll be right back.

0: Where do liberal judges get all these weird ideas, like letting criminals just walk free? Let's look at Billy Burris. Billy Burris is a graduate of the Southern University Law School. Apparently, Billy didn't pay attention at Southern Law School, especially in criminal law. Judge Billy Burris's decisions have been overturned 44% of the time, almost half of his liberal decisions overturned by the Court of Appeals. In fact, the Court of Appeals has called Billy's decisions illegally lenient. So illegal and lenient, this higher court overturned Billy's decisions almost half the time. Guess what? This costs taxpayers money. Every time Billy Burris puts liberal ideology ahead of the law, taxpayers pay. Liberals like Billy Burris always cost hardworking people money. If Billy Burris knew the law, this wouldn't happen. And now, Billy Burris wants to be on the Supreme Court? If this is a joke, it's not funny.
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3: I'm John Fleming, and I authorized and paid for this ad.
4: From a blue-collar home, a father who died suddenly at only 43, a disabled mother with younger siblings who needed his help, John Fleming went to work early in life to help a struggling family. Working his way through college and medical school, joined the U.S. Navy, a commissioned officer, a caring family doctor and successful businessman whose businesses employ hundreds, a dedicated and loving husband, father, and grandfather. Against heavy odds, Dr. John Fleming won a stunning victory for Congress and went to Washington to fight for change, even against rhinos when needed. He helped found the strongly conservative House Freedom Caucus in Congress. John Fleming was MAGA before MAGA was cool. A voting record of 97% unapologetically conservative. After leaving Congress, he served President Trump's administration, ending with John Fleming serving as the president's deputy chief of staff. Currently, he's our tight-fisted Louisiana state treasurer. A strongly conservative record, proven and unequaled MAGA. Dr. John Fleming, United States Senate.

0: Hey, we're back. It is He Said, She Said. I'm Jeff Carrere.
1: I'm Mimi Carrere.
0: Let's talk about E. Jean Carroll, Mimi. This is the wacky woman who, I guess, accused Donald Trump of assaulting her in a dressing room. She has got quite the track record. So today, a judge blocked the $83 million payment that Donald Trump was supposed to make to her. The president has been appealing this decision, which was, of course, was cooked by a biased court system in New York City. And she's got some pretty controversial statements that she's made. So let's check out. This was on CNN with Andrew Cooper. Let's check out clip number two.
2: The victim.
3: You don't feel like a victim.
2: I was not thrown on the ground and ravished, which the word rape carries so many sexual connotations. This was not sexual.
3: But I think most people think of rape as it is a violent assault. It is not.
2: I think most people think of rape as being sexy. Mm.
3: Let's take a short break.
2: Think of the fantasies.
3: Mm. We're going to take a quick break. If you can stick around, we'll talk more on the other side.
2: You're fascinating to talk to.
0: So she was making Anderson Cooper very uncomfortable there. But why didn't he say to her, what the heck are you talking about? Rape is sexy. Rape is a crime of violence.
4: Because they were talking about Trump. So, of course, he's not going to do anything to help Trump. For everybody listening, that clip, as well as many, many, many other, were not admissible in court. The judge would not let it come before the court. The jury never heard that. She didn't know the date it happened, the year, the month. She didn't have one witness. She didn't have anything. The name of the Donna Karen dress she said she had on hadn't even been manufactured.
0: She had no evidence. Thanks.
4: Zero evidence. And Mark Elias, they actually had the state of New York created a law suspending statute of limitations on rape for 1 year. She was ready to go. The day that it passed, she then filed her lawsuit. Do you know who else got ensnared in this 1 year lapse? Was Diddy. That's how they got him. Okay? So at least they got one real guy. But the whole thing is fake, and there was no evidence. And the idea that people keep repeating that he was convicted of rape is wrong. They just never correct the record. And do you know?
0: Well, the record. I mean, George Stephanopoulos said it, and Trump won a judgment against him.
4: Listen, the form that you give the jury, they have to come. They check the boxes.
0: Right.
4: And one of them is assault, guilty of assault, yes. Guilty of rape? No, they checked it. You can see it. I've seen it. Now, the thing that people don't realize is this story about shopping in the department store and then getting raped in the laundry, that is an episode of Law and Order. It is an actual episode of Law and Order. I mean, you cannot make this up.
0: And nobody in their right mind would think Donald Trump would do that. I mean, that he would do that, he's a celebrity, that he would do that in a dressing room to someone like her. I mean, that's insane. I mean, the whole thing is ludicrous.
4: Bergdorf Goodman's is across the street from Trump Tower. Anybody who's shopped there knows. It's got like seven stories. The fifth floor is just for celebrities. They don't let you get past. You get in the doorway, you're being approached. They don't let you just walk around and shut. They follow you all everywhere you go. There's somebody there. Okay,
0: right.
4: They're not going to let Donald Trump, who is their neighbor from across the street, walk into a lingerie department. I'm looking for a gift for my wife. Will you try this on for my wife? I mean, that's literally what she said that he did.
0: Right.
4: It's the most ridiculous thing. I mean, he would have a staff member. I'm sure they have all the measurements on file. The man doesn't have to. And if anything, he calls his personal shopper and says, pick me up a lingerie, have it wrapped, and I'll send Jeeves to pick it up. I mean, it's like the whole thing is ridiculous.
0: The good thing is that the payment has been blocked, at least for now. So maybe this scam will be thwarted. Maybe she won't cash in.
4: So poor Rachel Maddow isn't going to get her $1 million shopping spree that she was promised on MSNBC. Do you remember when Jean goes on Rachel Maddow and she's like promising gifts to all of the people that's interviewing her on the show? It's the most unhinged thing I've ever seen in my life. And Rachel was just licking it up like, sure, I'll go to Paris and go shopping with you with Trump's money. I mean, it was just
0: shame. Well, the woman is unstable. She's crazy. She's a lunatic. She doesn't make any sense. And no one should believe her. And, of course, they're going to do it on MSNBC because they'll do anything to go after Donald Trump. Absolutely anything. And they'll make someone like this man into a reputable guest just to get Trump. All right. We got a lot to get to, but we're up against the clock. So we'll have a brief time out, take care of some business, hear from our sponsors, get a news update. We'll come back with more of a He Said, She Said on WGSO. We'll be right back.
5: Where do liberal judges get all these weird ideas, like letting criminals just walk free? Let's look at Billy Burris. Billy Burris is a graduate of the Southern University Law School. Apparently, Billy didn't pay attention at Southern Law School, especially in criminal law. Judge Billy Burris's decisions have been overturned 44% of the time, almost half of his liberal decisions overturned by the Court of Appeals. In fact, the Court of Appeals has called Billy's decisions illegally lenient. So illegal and lenient, this higher court overturned Billy's decisions almost half the time. Guess what? This costs taxpayers money. Every time Billy Burris puts liberal ideology ahead of the law, taxpayers pay. Liberals like Billy Burris always cost hardworking people money. If Billy Burris knew the law, this wouldn't happen. And now, Billy Burris wants to be on the Supreme Court? If this is a joke, it's not funny.
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7: John Fleming is a total fraud.
8: I was Trump's deputy chief of staff.
7: Lie. Fleming was never Trump's deputy chief of staff. 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And Fleming never held the title deputy chief of staff. Fleming lied about his work with Trump. The truth? 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John Fleming. 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Lied and voted for carbon capture. Lied and cashed in as a lobbyist. 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
9: Louisiana Radio Network, I'm Andrew Greenstein. After almost 10 hours, the Senate Governmental Affairs Committee passed a new congressional map that contains only one majority black district. One woman couldn't contain her anger after the committee voted down a map that would have preserved two majority black districts.
10: We consider your decisions. Because we want, not only is everyone watching, but we are going to feel the decisions, not just my children, your children. And you are negligent to the needs of the people that are actually in your district.
9: Hours later, the legislature passed a bill making the rescheduled U.S. House elections open primaries taking place November 3rd with the general election December 12th. House Governmental Affairs Chairman Beau Beaulieu was asked whether it's legal for the U.S. Senate races to be closed primaries and the House races being open primaries.
11: This would not put us in legal jeopardy by virtue of having two separate elections with the Senate and Congress, and how that has never happened.
12: I have not been advised that this would put us in any legal jeopardy.
9: LRN.
13: This is Secretary of State Nancy Landry reminding voters that Saturday, May 16th is Election Day. 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
0: Welcome back. It's She Said, She Said on the airwaves on WTSO. So, Mimi, some interesting hearings today in Congress, delving into the history of COVID and the lies we were told. So, Rand Paul was trying to get some answers from a CIA whistleblower, and the CIA didn't like it. And Bill Malusian of Fox News had sort of an overview of it. So let's check out clip number three.
18: Intelligence community leaders and senior analysts downplayed the possibility that the COVID pandemic originated as a result of a lab incident. Motives are difficult to define given the scope of the Diggs review. Intentional or not, the IC's actions resulted in a cover-up, wasted resources, and a failure to properly inform policymakers. Public health policy would have been very different had the American public been made aware that a virus from a lab in China was going to serve as the foundation for an emergency use authorization mRNA products being mandated by the former administration. Dr. Fauci's role in the cover-up was intentional. Dr. Fauci influenced the analytical process and findings by leveraging his position to ensure the IC consulted with a conflicted list of curated subject matter experts, public health officials, and scientists. This included some of the authors of the paper, The Proximal Origin of SARS-CoV-2, and other public health experts who have been in his orbit for the last 20 plus years. Some of the scientists were part of the Biological Sciences Experts Group.
0: So, okay. That guy was the whistleblower himself. We'll have the Bill Malusian clip coming up, but that was the whistleblower, the CIA whistleblower, sort of laying it all out there, Mimi.
4: So the CIA is claiming that he is not a, he has not registered within the CIA as a whistleblower. And they're saying that the only reason he's there is because he got slapped with a subpoena to be there. And so why this is a problem for the CIA, I have no, I guess because it, what, because it's like they knew? Well, of course they knew. We know that everybody knew. We know, we already know. This was Biden's CIA. What, why is Ratcliffe, you know, not working to expose this?
0: Well, the problem is you've got a lot of career people at the CIA, a lot of the same people that worked under Biden, they're working under Trump, and they're not exactly looking for a disclosure. They're deep staters, so they don't want all this to come out. So any whistleblower, and I think he's a whistleblower, whether they call him that or not, they're not going to be happy with. But, so the bottom line, regardless of what they say, is there was a cover-up, and they knew from the very beginning that this came from the lab. They knew from the very beginning that this vaccine had problems, and they covered it all up. So, I mean, we should be prosecuting people, which is why Rand Paul wants to prosecute Dr. Phony Fauci.
4: He does.
0: So,
4: And the other notable point is that in that hearing, not a single Democrat showed up, which the only reason we know that they show up at hearings, it's because they like to grandstand, they clip it, and then they fundraise off of it, merchandise it on social media, and then email, okay? That means they have zero, they have no, you know, fortitude to bring any kind of light to the matter. They don't care that people died because they pushed it too.
0: And they don't care about the truth. They don't want to know the truth about COVID. They don't want to know the truth about the vaccine. They don't care that people were subjected to mandates. They love the mandates. They love the lies about COVID.
4: Because the borders were open.
0: They don't care.
4: The borders were open because of the restrictions. Nobody could do anything. They got their mail-in voting because of it. They got everything.
0: They got the phony elections, and they got the millions of people in here. So they loved it. Yeah. And they love I still see people wearing their masks. They love their masks.
4: Well, now it's happening again because they're trying to bring this Hansa virus. They're trying to make that
0: it's not going to work.
4: People are wearing their masks again. And I can tell you, you know, Gene Hackman's wife, people forget that they died this past year. She actually died of it. She died of Hansa virus.
0: She did, and it's deadly, but it doesn't spread as easily as COVID, and, you know, it's not going to turn into COVID. So they're going to try to obviously make it the next pandemic. All right, let's check out, and this is a guy who I think is a really good senator. He doesn't get enough credit. This is Senator Ron Johnson, and he's demanding that the media do more. So how about covering some of these stories? Let's check out clip number 4.
19: I need to get to the bottom of this, and right now I'm just using this moment. I need the mainstream media, CBS, ABC, CNN, to step forward and start covering what is a major scandal. How many thousands, tens, hundreds of thousands of people are permanently disabled or possibly lost their life because our FDA hid the fact that there were safety signals screaming at them with the COVID injection. So again, you can't answer all my questions in terms of who's, but we need to figure out who is running this deep state.
0: Amen. I mean, he's a good guy. He's a good guy. He certainly is one of the whistleblowers, one of the people trying to get to the truth. And there are not many like him, Mimi, unfortunately.
4: This was a planned demic. It is, you can see it. It was pre-planned. It's in the Epstein files. You can see the conversation between Bill Gates and Jeffrey Epstein talking about this very plandemic.
0: Right.
4: That's what we should be talking about. I mean,
0: and unfortunately, we got the CIA covering up, we got the media covering up, we got people that are not getting indicted that should be indicted. So they're making it very difficult to get the truth out there to the American people. That's for sure.
4: Yeah, and do you know, just as a side note, you know, Marty McCary resigned yesterday. He's being replaced. Do you know that he was holding up all of the documentation about all of the adverse effects on children from this COVID shot? That's what Dr. McCullough had come out and said. And then all of a sudden, he's not there anymore. So I'm hoping that that's a good sign.
0: Right.
4: That maybe some movement may happen, because a lot of people don't want you to know what they did.
0: Yeah.
4: They put SB40. The shot that Trump fast-tracked is not the shot we got. When Biden got in office, they put this SB40 cancer accelerant in the shot.
0: Yeah.
4: And that's the truth. So you can get mad at Trump all you want about this warp speed, whatever. It's not the same shot.
0: Yeah. Let's do our final clip here, and this is just sort of the spin from the CIA and Bill Malugin's report, and also a little bit from Rand Paul. Let's check out clip number 5.
20: And I want to give you a little color that we're getting from the CIA just now. They are not happy with the way this hearing is going down. They are accusing Senator Rand Paul and the Senate Homeland Security Committee of, quote, acting in bad faith in putting this hearing together. They say this witness in there isn't a whistleblower. They say he hasn't sought any whistleblower protections. They said he's in that room right now because the committee subpoenaed him, compelled him to come in and testify. And the CIA says they weren't given a heads up about this. The committee didn't go through the proper channels, and they provided Fox News a statement. It says in part, quote, the committee acted in bad faith by subpoenaing an agency officer for testimony today without notifying CIA, despite having already obtained closed-door testimony from the individual previously. The witness testifying today is not appearing as a whistleblower in pursuit of the truth, but instead in response to the subpoena issued by Chairman Paul. This proceeding amounts to nothing more than a dishonest political theater masquerading as a congressional hearing. As the CIA has already assessed, COVID-19 most likely originated from a lab leak, and efforts to undermine that conclusion are disingenuous. Well, Harris, as Senator Rand Paul was walking into that hearing room this morning, again, he chairs this committee. I told him about that CIA statement, told him they're accusing him of operating in bad faith. I asked him to respond to that. Here's what he said. The CIA says the committee acted in bad faith with this hearing. They just sent out a statement. Your response to that?
21: You know, I think transparency is good. I think we overclassify everything. Congress passed a law to unanimously declassify all of the COVID information. We all want to know the truth. Where did it come from? Why has it taken so long for people to admit to it? Now almost every agency admits that it did come from the lab, but they still haven't been forthcoming. There's no reason to have secrets on this. We want them to obey the law. The CIA needs to obey the law, and they need to reveal the information.
0: Well, he's 100% right, and we do need transparency, and they do overclassify everything. They try to hide, whether it be MLK, RFK, JFK, UFO, COVID. And they have an aversion to telling the truth and transparency, and we have some good people like Rand Paul that try to dig for the truth, Anna Paulina Luna, Tim Burchett. They're not enough of them, but I think he's 100% right. Your thoughts?
4: My favorite part of the CIA statement was that they didn't follow procedures. Since when ever has the CIA followed any kind of procedure? As a matter of fact, their whole existence is about going around procedure. Like, they don't follow it.
0: Right.
4: They're just rogue, just by their very nature. So it's sort of like, oh, but you don't like it when it's ridiculous. The whole thing. It's been busted wide open. Bill Gates, you know, look, I'll take a crapshoot, okay? Give me Bill Gates. He doesn't have immunity. I'll take that scalp.
0: Yeah.
4: Let's
0: put him under oath. All right, hang on. A lot more coming your way. It's He Said, She Said on WGSO. Come join us, 504-556-9696. Also, fireworks here in New Orleans over a clerk position between the mayor and the attorney general, getting pretty testy. That and more coming your way. We'll be right back.
5: Where do liberal judges get all these weird ideas, like letting criminals just walk free? Let's look at Billy Burris. Billy Burris is a graduate of the Southern University Law School. Apparently, Billy didn't pay attention at Southern Law School, especially in criminal law. Judge Billy Burris's decisions have been overturned 44% of the time, almost half of his liberal decisions overturned by the Court of Appeals. In fact, the Court of Appeals has called Billy's decisions illegally lenient. So illegal and lenient, this higher court overturned Billy's decisions almost half the time. Guess what? This costs taxpayers money. Every time Billy Burris puts liberal ideology ahead of the law, taxpayers pay. Liberals like Billy Burris always cost hardworking people money. If Billy Burris knew the law, this wouldn't happen. And now, Billy Burris wants to be on the Supreme Court? If this is a joke, it's not funny.
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1: John Fleming is a total fraud.
3: I was Trump's deputy chief of staff.
1: Lie. Fleming was never Trump's deputy chief of staff. Trump never appointed Fleming deputy chief of staff. And Fleming never held the title deputy chief of staff. Fleming lied about his work with Trump. The truth? 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Fleming, Fauci, Pence. They met three or four times a week, pushing vaccines and masks on Americans, on our children. 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John Fleming. He lied about working with Trump. Lied and voted for carbon capture. Lied and cashed in as a lobbyist. Lied and voted against border security. Fleming lied and teamed up with Dr. Fauci and Mike Pence. John Fleming is a fraud. 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
25: Hey, welcome back. It is He Said, She Said. I'm Jeff Cruer.
26: I'm Amy Cruer.
25: And our phone line, 504-556-9696. Before we get to the other topic, the big showdown here in New Orleans, let's bring on our good friend calling in from the Buckeye State, the Queen City, Cash Money, joining the conversation this evening. What's happening, Cash? How are you? Good evening. Welcome.
27: Well, I'm a breathing. How are you? How are you, Mimi? Haven't talked to you in a minute.
26: I know. I'm doing fine.
27: Anyway, I'm sitting here thinking that I want you to get a red button right beside your mic, and we'll just record my little ditty I've been singing for 4 or 5 years now. Treason. Nothing more than treason.
26: Treason.
27: It seems like every news story that we're seeing, that's what we have. And it is for all ungodly reason these fools are idiots. Of course the CIA is complaining. Everybody's going to complain. I love what I'm seeing. Did you check out what Vance was pushing today on his news conference? Did you watch it?
26: About the fraud?
25: Yeah, a little bit. Mm-hmm. Yeah, but tell us more, Cash. Give us the details.
27: Against Medicare, mm-hmm. Medicaid, state of Ohio. It's like everything they were speaking is what I've been complaining to senators for 20 years. I only got one question. Why ain't I already been called? And the senator in Texas, you think, because he's leading it, and he sounds gung-ho, you think him in his office would be receptive? No, they won't run me through an AI device to make any kind of complaint. And I'm like, no, not me. but I am ammunition. You got my name and number. Hope you guys call me, because this world, they want to go business as usual when it comes to politics. And that game has to go out the world. The American public has to feel like we're actually being heard from these politicians, and we're not just being shuffled to the side like we've been for 50 years. And it's time they get, what do we call it, Jeff and Mimi? The best awakening is a rude awakening. And I see that rude awakening right. coming right now as we're watching. And I am really very, very interested on this China trip, because I think so much more substance is about to hit the platform that we have never seen before when it comes to Trump and his negotiation, because, you know, the noose is tightening. No one's assisting. You're all backing down. Spain's still talking about we can't use their airstrips. It's a game world, and everybody thinks they got the muscle, and the truth is they all know America's got the muscle, and I hope Trump unleashes it with his verbal, and I believe he's going to do it tonight at 10 p.m. Be sure to be watching. That's going to be a beautiful. Hey, can you get that red button? I'll be glad to record it and give it to you. Treason, nothing more than treason. Hey, guys, you have a great
25: night. Thank you, Cash Money. 504-556-9696. Another bit of breaking news. The Senate has voted 49-50 against the Iran war powers resolution. So Senate John Fetterman joined the Republicans to defeat the bill. Without John Fetterman, I guess it would have passed. So this is
4: on a roll. He just went on Bill Maher on Friday, and then he also did Bill Maher's additional podcast. He was saying some of the most refreshing things. He's like, listen, this rhetoric, he's like, we cannot win on an F Trump platform. That's not going to work, and that's all we got. That's all that comes out of their mouth, F Trump, you know? And he's like, we should be voting for mainstream things, you know?
25: Right.
4: It's ridiculous. You know, he even voted to for our new Fed chair.
25: Federal Reserve chair, right.
4: He was the only Democrat to do that. And it's sort of like, now they're gonna go out of their way to primary him. And I hope the people of Pennsylvania, you know,
25: I don't think the Republicans will put up much of a challenge. So he's going to have it on the Democrat side, because he's a friend of the Republicans, so I don't think it would really make much sense for the Republicans to try to defeat him. So I would love to see him switch parties. I'd love to see him become an independent. I don't know what he's hanging on to. I think he's hanging on to an image of the Democrat Party that was there decades ago.
4: Right.
25: You know, a Democrat Party that doesn't exist anymore, when you had blue dogs, when you had people that were moderates.
4: A Kennedy Democrat. You know,
25: yeah, the Harry Truman Democrat. I mean, it's not there.
4: It doesn't exist.
25: It doesn't exist. It doesn't exist at all.
4: And speaking of what, Pence just did this incredible interview where he was urging conservatives. We want to go back to old school conservatism, the way traditionally things were done, traditionally, and not this populist, you know, MAGA stuff, you know. He didn't say the word MAGA, but you knew that's what he was talking about. And it's sort of like, no, Pence, we're not going back. We're not.
25: Pence represents the George Bush wing of the Republican Party, the McCain wing, the Romney wing. I mean, that's what he wants to go back to.
4: It got
25: to losses. And really what Trump is a modern day Ronald Reagan, is a populist. And that's what we want. That's MAGA. All right. Real quick before we conclude. So Helena Moreno was responding defiantly to a threat from Liz Merle, the attorney general, to remove Moreno and other officials from office, saying she would not be intimidated by the warning from Liz Merle. This involves the court clerk battle over whether there's going to be a new election for that, whether there's going to be a temporary appointment. Liz Merle said that they're trying to create a fictitious position and call an election when there shouldn't be one. And there is quite a battle going on now between Two people that I thought had a decent relationship, the mayor and the attorney general, but it seems like they do not. So we'll see where this goes. The mayor's been in a feisty mood the last few days. She said she's not going to be supporting the monument bill of Mike Bayham. I saw Mike Bayham of Chalmette. I said I wanted to interview him on that bill. And hopefully we'll have him on soon, because I think that bill to get those monuments out of storage is a great bill. Your thoughts?
26: Oh, absolutely. I think, basically what Liz Murrell was wanting to do is wanted them to just not to act and wait for the courts to come down to define exactly how they would proceed. And they decided, no, we're just going to move forward like it's an empty position and appoint somebody into that position. The Democrats, all they've got, they think, is that is to fight back. It's just to push back all the time at a Republican.
25: And that's now it. There's a recall petition against Liz Murrell, the same people doing the recall position against a petition against Jeff Landry. All right. We covered a lot. We're up against it. We got to roll. Thank you to Kobe in the studio. We'll see y'all tomorrow morning for Ringside on WGSO.
1: Fleming is a total fraud.
3: I was Trump's deputy chief of staff.
1: Lie. Fleming was never Trump's deputy chief of staff. 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And Fleming never held the title deputy chief of staff. Fleming lied about his work with Trump. The truth? 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Lied and voted for carbon capture. 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John Fleming is a fraud. 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
8: News this hour from Town Hall. I'm Keith Peters in Washington. The Senate confirms Kevin Warsh as Federal Reserve Chairman.
9: The ayes are 54, the nays are 45. The nomination is confirmed.
10: The vote to confirm Warsh brings new leadership to the world's most powerful central bank. Warsh's nomination faced uncertainty after Republican Senator Tom Tillis of North Carolina threatened to block it while the Justice Department investigated Fed Chair Jerome Powell. The Powell probe was dropped in April, allowing the Warsh confirmation to move forward. He'll take over as the Fed confronts stubborn inflation, deep division over interest rates, and renewed scrutiny from President Donald Trump over its independence. I'm Lisa Dwyer.
8: Speaker Mike Johnson slams Democrats on the issue of immigration. Willie Nelson has the latest.
11: Speaker Mike Johnson is criticizing the Democrat Party, saying, quote, "There is not a single Democrat who believes border security or immigration enforcement should exist." In an official press release, the speaker points to recent comments in the California governor's race, where he says nearly all Democrats answered yes when asked if they support providing health care to illegal aliens. The speaker says due to this, Republicans are eager to pass a reconciliation bill and get it to the president's desk quickly. Willie Nelson, Washington.
12: Israeli Prime Minister Benjamin Netanyahu's office says he secretly visited the United Arab Emirates during the Iran war. Netanyahu met with UAE President Sheikh Mohammed bin Zayed Al Nahyan during the visit. The visit resulted in a historic breakthrough in relations between Israel and the United Arab Emirates. On Wall Street, the